0: Look who's stopping by at home with Jim and Joy. Next time, author Ellie Hiller shares her inspiring faith journey as a newly converted Catholic from the Bible Belt. 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

0: Men's spirituality takes center stage weeknights at 11:30 p.m. Eastern. 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
1: The Holy Father's prayer intention for the month of June is for the value of sports. 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
7: At his weekly talk, Pope Leo XIV fondly recalled his recent trip to Spain. He said he was comforted by the faith and joy of the Spanish people.
8: Dappertutto ho trovato moltitudini ad accogliermi con grande calore.
7: During the apostolic trip, people of all ages and situations expressed their excitement for the Holy Father's visit. Today, from St. Peter's Square, he recalled being welcomed with great warmth, adding that the Mass at the Sagrada Familia enabled him to perceive firsthand the very character of Europe and its priceless wealth as a living reality, not a thing of the past. Following his weekly general audience, Pope Leo received a signed 2026 FIFA World Cup ball from the ambassadors of Mexico, the United States, and Canada. It marked a symbolic moment for global unity. The pontiff praised the joint gift, expressing hope that the teamwork shown by the three host nations will inspire deeper cooperation and peace beyond the soccer field. A long-awaited celebration is set to kick off in Hawaii. The Diocese of Honolulu formally opens its commemoration of the 200th anniversary of Catholicism's arrival in Hawaii. The year-long diocesan-wide celebration starts with Mass at all nine vicariates. Hawaii will mark the day the missionaries of the Sacred Hearts of Jesus and Mary arrived in Honolulu in 1827. Here to tell us more is Bishop Larry Silva of the Diocese of Honolulu. Your Excellency, thanks so much for coming on, and of course, the incredible members of the diocese behind you. So thank you and welcome.
9: Thank you. Good to be here, and thank you for taking the time to interview us.
7: First, can you tell us what this bicentennial celebration means for you and the diocese?
9: Yes, of course, 200 years ago, the Sacred Hearts Fathers came to Hawaii, bringing the Catholic faith for the first time to these islands. They were met with some opposition, yes. Catholicism actually was outlawed for 10 years, 2 years after they arrived. The faith has thrived, and of course, we want to make sure that we do this celebration not only to observe the 200 years, but to help us be better evangelizers in this culture in which we live, to be missionaries to not only to the world, but to the people right here in Hawaii.
7: This will be a year-long celebration, officially kicking off in July. What are some of the special festivities planned for your diocese?
9: Yes, so our kickoff will be on July 9th, and that day is chosen because it is the feast of Our Lady of Peace, and she is the patroness of the diocese and the patroness of our cathedral, Basilica of Our Lady of Peace. So we will have a special mass at the co-cathedral of St. Teresa in Honolulu, and simultaneously on all the other islands, there will be a gathering of people who will have a mass at the same time.

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0: the name of the Father, and of the Son, and of the Holy Spirit.
1: Amen.
0: I would like to welcome all of you to this Holy Rosary, which is going to be broadcast on the internet and on EWTN. Wherever you are, whether in Lourdes or far abroad, let us join together in prayer. Since the apparitions of the Virgin Mary to Saint Bernadette in this very same place, millions, including many saints and popes, have come to pray and ask for God's mercy. Let us join together in praying the glorious mysteries of the Holy Rosary, and ask the Virgin Mary, Mother of Mercy, to comfort and heal us of our infirmities, both spiritual and corporal. The prayer requests we have received from you over the internet and social networks have been placed in a box which is now going to be laid on the altar of the grotto. May the Virgin Mary give courage and hope to those who are in need. I believe in God, the Father Almighty, creator of heaven and earth,
1: and in Jesus Christ,
0: the only Son,
1: our Lord,
0: who was conceived by the Holy Spirit, born of the Virgin Mary, suffered under Pontius Pilate, was crucified and died. He descended into hell. On the third day he rose again from the dead. He ascended into heaven. He is seated at the right hand of God, the Father Almighty. From there he will come to judge the living and the dead. I believe in the Holy Spirit, the Holy Catholic Church, the communion of saints, forgiveness of sins, the resurrection of the body,
1: and life everlasting. Amen.
0: Let us now pray for our Holy Father, Pope Leo, for his intentions, in a special way for his coming apostolic visit to France. Our Father who art in heaven, hallowed be thy name, thy kingdom come, thy will be done on earth as it is in heaven.
1: Give us this day our daily bread, and forgive us our trespasses, as we forgive those who trespass against us. And lead us not into temptation, but deliver us from evil. Amen.
0: Hail Mary, full of grace, the Lord is with you. Blessed are you among women, and blessed is the fruit of thy womb, Jesus.
1: Holy Mary, Mother of God, pray for us sinners, now and at the hour of our death. Amen.
0: Hail Mary, full of grace, the Lord is with you. Blessed are you among women, and blessed is the fruit of thy womb, Jesus.
1: Holy Mary, Mother of God, pray for us sinners, now and at the hour of our death. Amen.
0: Hail Mary, full of grace, the Lord is with you. Blessed are you among women, and blessed is the fruit of thy womb, Jesus.
1: Holy Mary, Mother of God, pray

0: for us sinners, now and at the hour of our death. Amen.
1: Glory be to the Father, and to the Son, and to the Holy Spirit.
0: As it was in the beginning, is now, and ever shall be, world without end. Amen.
1: The first glorious mystery, the resurrection of our Lord. From the Gospel according to St. Luke. The angel said to the woman, "Why do you look for the living among the dead? He is not here, but has risen. Remember how he told you, while he was still in Galilee, that the Son of Man must be handed over to the hands of sinners and be crucified, on the third day rise again." O Lord, we pray for all those who participate in the proclamation of the gospel by their words and actions, and through the intercession of your Holy Mother, we pray for the grace of faith.
2: Our Father, who art in heaven, hallowed be thy name. Thy kingdom come, thy will be done, on earth as it is in heaven.
0: Give us this day our daily bread, and forgive us our trespasses, as we forgive those who trespass against us. And lead us not into temptation, but deliver us from evil. Amen.
2: Hail Mary, full of grace, the Lord is with thee. Blessed art thou among women, and blessed is the fruit of thy womb, Jesus.
0: Holy Mary, Mother of God, pray for us sinners, now and at the hour of our death. Amen.
2: Hail Mary, full of grace, the Lord is with thee. Blessed art thou among women, and blessed is the fruit of thy womb, Jesus.
0: Holy Mary, Mother of God, pray for us sinners, now and at the hour of our death. Amen.
2: Hail Mary, full of grace, the Lord is with thee. Blessed art thou among women, and blessed is the fruit of thy womb, Jesus.
0: Holy Mary, Mother of God, pray for us sinners, now and at the hour of our death. Amen.
2: Hail Mary, full of grace, the Lord is with thee. Blessed art thou among women, and blessed is the fruit of thy womb, Jesus.
0: Holy Mary, Mother of God, pray for us sinners, now and at the hour of our death. Amen.
2: Hail Mary, full of grace, the Lord is with thee. Blessed art thou among women, and blessed is the fruit of thy womb, Jesus.
0: Holy Mary, Mother of God, pray for us sinners, now and at the hour of our death. Amen.
2: Hail Mary, full of grace, the Lord is with thee. Blessed art thou among women, and blessed is the fruit of thy womb, Jesus.
0: Holy Mary, Mother of God, pray for us sinners, now and at the hour of our death. Amen.
2: Hail Mary, full of grace, the Lord is with thee. Blessed art thou among women, and blessed is the fruit of thy womb, Jesus.
0: Holy Mary, Mother of God, pray for us sinners, now and at the hour of our death. Amen.
2: Hail Mary, full of grace, the Lord is with thee. Blessed art thou among women, and blessed is the fruit of thy womb, Jesus.
0: Holy Mary, Mother of God, pray for us sinners, now and at the hour of our death. Amen.
2: Hail Mary, full of grace, the Lord is with thee. Blessed art thou among women, and blessed is the fruit of thy womb, Jesus.
0: Holy Mary, Mother of God, pray for us sinners, now and at the hour of our death. Amen.
2: Hail Mary, full of grace, the Lord is with thee. Blessed art thou among women, and blessed is the fruit of thy womb, Jesus.
0: Holy Mary, Mother of God, pray for us sinners, now and at the hour of our death. Amen.
2: Glory be to the Father, and to the Son, and to the Holy Spirit.
0: As it was in the beginning, is now, and ever shall be, world without end. Amen.
2: O Mary, conceived without sin,
0: pray for us who have recourse to thee.
3: The second glorious mystery, the ascension of our Lord. From the Gospel according to St. Luke. Then Jesus led his disciples out as far as Bethany, raised his hands and blessed them. As he blessed them, he parted from them and was taken up to heaven.

0: They did him homage, then returned to Jerusalem with a great joy, and they were continually in the temple praising God. O Lord, we pray for all those who are discouraged and desperate. We ask you, through the intercession of your Holy Mother, the grace of hope.
1: Our Father, who art in heaven, hallowed be thy name. Thy kingdom come, thy will be done on earth as it is in heaven.
2: Give us this day our daily bread, and forgive us our trespasses, as we forgive those who trespass against us. And lead us not into temptation, but deliver us from evil. Amen.
1: Hail Mary, full of grace, the Lord is with thee. Blessed art thou amongst women, and blessed is the fruit of thy womb, Jesus.
2: Holy Mary, Mother of God, pray for us sinners, now and at the hour of our death. Amen.
1: Hail Mary, full of grace, the Lord is with thee. Blessed art thou amongst women, and blessed is the fruit of thy womb, Jesus.
2: Holy Mary, Mother of God, pray for us sinners, now and at the hour of our death. Amen.
1: Hail Mary, full of grace, the Lord is with thee. Blessed art thou amongst women, and blessed is the fruit of thy womb, Jesus.
2: Holy Mary, Mother of God, pray for us sinners, now and at the hour of our death. Amen.
1: Hail Mary, full of grace, the Lord is with thee. Blessed art thou amongst women, and blessed is the fruit of thy womb, Jesus.
2: Holy Mary, Mother of God, pray for us sinners, now and at the hour of our death. Amen.
1: Hail Mary, full of grace, the Lord is with thee. Blessed art thou amongst women, and blessed is the fruit of thy womb, Jesus.
2: Holy Mary, Mother of God, pray for us sinners, now and at the hour of our death. Amen.
1: Hail Mary, full of grace, the Lord is with thee. Blessed art thou amongst women, and blessed is the fruit of thy womb, Jesus.
2: Holy Mary, Mother of God, pray for us sinners, now and at the hour of our death. Amen.
1: Hail Mary, full of grace, the Lord is with thee. Blessed art thou amongst women, and blessed is the fruit of thy womb, Jesus.
2: Holy Mary, Mother of God, pray for us sinners, now and at the hour of our death. Amen.
1: Hail Mary, full of grace, the Lord is with thee. Blessed art thou amongst women, and blessed is the fruit of thy womb, Jesus.
2: Holy Mary, Mother of God, pray for us sinners, now and at the hour of our death. Amen.
1: Hail Mary, full of grace, the Lord is with thee. Blessed art thou amongst women, and blessed is the fruit of thy womb, Jesus.
2: Holy Mary, Mother of God, pray for us sinners, now and at the hour of our death. Amen.
1: Hail Mary, full of grace, the Lord is with thee. Blessed art thou amongst women, and blessed is the fruit of thy womb, Jesus.
2: Holy Mary, Mother of God, pray for us sinners, now and at the hour of our death. Amen.
1: Glory be to the Father, and to the Son, and to the Holy Spirit.
2: As it was in the beginning, is now, and ever shall be, world without end. Amen.
1: O Mary, conceived without sin,
2: pray for us who have recourse to thee.
3: The third glorious mystery, the descent of the Holy Spirit on the apostles. Suddenly there came a noise like a strong driving wind. Tongues of fire appeared, which parted and came to rest on each of them. All were filled with the Holy Spirit. O Lord, we pray for all those who are preparing to receive a sacrament, and we ask you through the intercession of your Holy Mother, the grace of charity.
4: Our Father, who art in heaven, hallowed be thy name. Thy kingdom come, thy will be done on earth as it is in heaven.
2: Give us this day our daily bread, and forgive us our trespasses, as we forgive those who trespass against us. And lead us not into temptation, but deliver us from evil. Amen.
4: Hail Mary, full of grace, the Lord is with thee. Blessed art thou among women, and blessed

0: Blessed the fruit of thy womb, Jesus.
1: Holy Mary, Mother of God, pray for us sinners, now and at the hour of our death. Amen.
0: Hail Mary, full of grace, the Lord is with thee. Blessed art thou among women, and blessed is the fruit of thy womb, Jesus.
1: Holy Mary, Mother of God, pray for us sinners, now and at the hour of our death. Amen.
0: Hail Mary, full of grace, the Lord is with thee. Blessed art thou among women, and blessed is the fruit of thy womb, Jesus.
1: Holy Mary, Mother of God, pray for us sinners, now and at the hour of our death. Amen.
0: Hail Mary, full of grace, the Lord is with thee. Blessed art thou among women, and blessed is the fruit of thy womb, Jesus.
1: Holy Mary, Mother of God, pray for us sinners, now and at the hour of our death. Amen.
0: Hail Mary, full of grace, the Lord is with thee. Blessed art thou among women, and blessed is the fruit of thy womb, Jesus.
1: Holy Mary, Mother of God, pray for us sinners, now and at the hour of our death. Amen.
0: Hail Mary, full of grace, the Lord is with thee. Blessed art thou among women, and blessed is the fruit of thy womb, Jesus.
1: Holy Mary, Mother of God, pray for us sinners, now and at the hour of our death. Amen.
0: Hail Mary, full of grace, the Lord is with thee. Blessed art thou among women, and blessed is the fruit of thy womb, Jesus.
1: Holy Mary, Mother of God, pray for us sinners, now and at the hour of our death. Amen.
0: Hail Mary, full of grace, the Lord is with thee. Blessed art thou among women, and blessed is the fruit of thy womb, Jesus.
1: Holy Mary, Mother of God, pray for us sinners, now and at the hour of our death. Amen.
0: Hail Mary, full of grace, the Lord is with thee. Blessed art thou among women, and blessed is the fruit of thy womb, Jesus.
1: Holy Mary, Mother of God, pray for us sinners, now and at the hour of our death. Amen.
0: Hail Mary, full of grace, the Lord is with thee. Blessed art thou among women, and blessed is the fruit of thy womb, Jesus.
1: Holy Mary, Mother of God, pray for us sinners, now and at the hour of our death. Amen.
0: Glory be to the Father, and to the Son, and to the Holy Spirit.
1: As it was in the beginning, is now, and ever shall be, world without end. Amen.
0: Mary conceived without sin.
1: Pray for us who have recourse to thee.
2: The fourth glorious mystery, the Assumption of the Blessed Virgin Mary. From the Gospel of St. John, do not let your hearts be troubled. You trust in God, trust also in me. In my Father's house, there are many places to live in. Otherwise, I would have told you. I'm going now to prepare a place for you, and after I've gone and prepared you a place, I shall return to take you to myself, so that you may be with me where I am. O Lord, we pray for all the deceased members of our families and communities, especially for those who are most in need of divine mercy. And through the intercession of your Holy Mother, we seek the grace of final perseverance and a happy death.
3: Our Father, who art in heaven, hallowed be thy name. Thy kingdom come, thy will be done, on earth as it is in heaven.
1: Give us this day our daily bread, and forgive us our trespasses, as we forgive those who trespass against us. And lead us not into temptation, but deliver us from evil. Amen.
3: Hail Mary, full of grace, the Lord is with thee. Blessed art thou among women, and blessed is the fruit of thy womb, Jesus.
1: Holy Mary, Mother of God, pray for us sinners, now and at the hour.

0: our death. Amen.
1: Hail Mary, full of grace, the Lord is with thee. Blessed art thou among women, and blessed is the fruit of thy womb, Jesus.
0: Holy Mary, Mother of God, pray for us sinners, now and at the hour of our death. Amen.
1: Hail Mary, full of grace, the Lord is with thee. Blessed art thou among women, and blessed is the fruit of thy womb, Jesus.
0: Holy Mary, Mother of God, pray for us sinners, now and at the hour of our death. Amen.
1: Hail Mary, full of grace, the Lord is with thee. Blessed art thou among women, and blessed is the fruit of thy womb, Jesus.
0: Holy Mary, Mother of God, pray for us sinners, now and at the hour of our death. Amen.
1: Hail Mary, full of grace, the Lord is with thee. Blessed art thou among women, and blessed is the fruit of thy womb, Jesus.
0: Holy Mary, Mother of God, pray for us sinners, now and at the hour of our death. Amen.
1: Hail Mary, full of grace, the Lord is with thee. Blessed art thou among women, and blessed is the fruit of thy womb, Jesus.
0: Holy Mary, Mother of God, pray for us sinners, now and at the hour of our death. Amen.
1: Hail Mary, full of grace, the Lord is with thee. Blessed art thou among women, and blessed is the fruit of thy womb, Jesus.
0: Holy Mary, Mother of God, pray for us sinners, now and at the hour of our death. Amen.
1: Hail Mary, full of grace, the Lord is with thee. Blessed art thou among women, and blessed is the fruit of thy womb, Jesus.
0: Holy Mary, Mother of God, pray for us sinners, now and at the hour of our death. Amen.
1: Hail Mary, full of grace, the Lord is with thee. Blessed art thou among women, and blessed is the fruit of thy womb, Jesus.
0: Holy Mary, Mother of God, pray for us sinners, now and at the hour of our death. Amen.
1: Hail Mary, full of grace, the Lord is with thee. Blessed art thou among women, and blessed is the fruit of thy womb, Jesus.
0: Holy Mary, Mother of God, pray for us sinners, now and at the hour of our death. Amen.
1: Glory be to the Father, and to the Son, and to the Holy Spirit.
0: As it was in the beginning, is now, and ever shall be, world without end. Amen.
1: O Mary, conceived without sin,
0: pray for us who have recourse to thee.
2: The fifth glorious mystery, the coronation of the Blessed Virgin Mary. From the book of Revelation, a great sign appeared in the sky, a woman clothed with the sun, with the moon under her feet, and on her head a crown of 12 stars. O Lord, we pray for all those who have been through a conversion so that they will be supported in their faith, and we ask you through the intercession of your Holy Mother the grace of a greater devotion to Mary.
3: Our Father, who art in heaven, hallowed be thy name. Thy kingdom come, thy will be done, on earth as it is in heaven.
0: Give us this day our daily bread, and forgive us our trespasses, as we forgive those who trespass against us. And lead us not into temptation, but deliver us from evil. Amen.
3: Hail Mary, full of grace, the Lord is with thee. Blessed art thou amongst women, and blessed the fruit of thy womb, Jesus.
0: Holy Mary, Mother of God, pray for us sinners, now and at the hour of our death. Amen.
3: Hail Mary, full of grace, the Lord is with thee. Blessed art thou amongst women, and blessed the fruit of thy womb, Jesus.
0: Holy Mary, Mother of God, pray for us sinners, now and at the hour of our death. Amen.
3: Hail Mary, full of grace, the Lord is with thee. Blessed art thou amongst women, and blessed the fruit of thy womb, Jesus.
0: Holy Mary, Mother of God, pray for us sinners, now

0: hour of our death. Amen.
1: Hail Mary, full of grace, the Lord is with thee. Blessed art thou amongst women, and blessed the fruit of thy womb, Jesus.
0: Holy Mary, Mother of God, pray for us sinners, now and at the hour of our death. Amen.
1: Hail Mary, full of grace, the Lord is with thee. Blessed art thou amongst women, and blessed the fruit of thy womb, Jesus.
0: Holy Mary, Mother of God, pray for us sinners, now and at the hour of our death. Amen.
1: Hail Mary, full of grace, the Lord is with thee. Blessed art thou amongst women, and blessed the fruit of thy womb, Jesus.
0: Holy Mary, Mother of God, pray for us sinners, now and at the hour of our death. Amen.
1: Hail Mary, full of grace, the Lord is with thee. Blessed art thou amongst women, and blessed the fruit of thy womb, Jesus.
0: Holy Mary, Mother of God, pray for us sinners, now and at the hour of our death. Amen.
1: Hail Mary, full of grace, the Lord is with thee. Blessed art thou amongst women, and blessed the fruit of thy womb, Jesus.
0: Holy Mary, Mother of God, pray for us sinners, now and at the hour of our death. Amen.
1: Hail Mary, full of grace, the Lord is with thee. Blessed art thou amongst women, and blessed the fruit of thy womb, Jesus.
0: Holy Mary, Mother of God, pray for us sinners, now and at the hour of our death. Amen.
1: Hail Mary, full of grace, the Lord is with thee. Blessed art thou amongst women, and blessed the fruit of thy womb, Jesus.
0: Holy Mary, Mother of God, pray for us sinners, now and at the hour of our death. Amen.
1: Glory be to the Father, and to the Son, and to the Holy Spirit.
0: As it was in the beginning, and it is now, and ever shall be, world without end. Amen.
1: O Mary, conceived without sin,
0: pray for us who have recourse to thee.
2: Let us pray. O God, whose only begotten Son, by his life, death, and resurrection, has purchased for us the rewards of eternal salvation, grant, we beseech thee, that while meditating on these mysteries of the most holy rosary of the Blessed Virgin Mary, that we may both imitate what they contain and obtain what they promise, through Christ our Lord.
0: Amen.
2: The Lord be with you.
0: And with your spirit.
2: May Almighty God bless you, the Father, Son, and the Holy Spirit.
0: Amen.
2: Hail, Holy Queen, Mother of Mercy. Hail our life, our sweetness, and our hope. To thee we cry, repentant children of Eve. To thee we do we send our sighs, mourning and weeping in this valley of tears. Turn then, most gracious Advocate, thine eyes of mercy towards us. And after this our exile, show unto us the blessed fruit of thy womb, Jesus. O clement, O loving,
0: O sweet Virgin Mary.
2: Pray for us, O Holy Mother of God,
0: that we may be made worthy of the promises of Christ.
2: Our Lady of Lourdes,
0: pray for us.
2: Our Lady of Lourdes,
0: pray for us.
2: Our Lady of Lourdes,
0: pray for us.
2: Saint Bernadette,
0: pray for us.
2: In the name of the Father, and of the Son, and of the Holy Spirit.
0: Amen.
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1: O guardian angel, whom God in his infinite mercy has appointed over me, enlighten, protect, direct, and govern me this day. 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

0: 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So currently we have a program called Beyond the Machine, Joseph Pieper and the Challenge of AI, Catholic philosopher Joseph Pieper's insights on the nature of work and leisure in the modern age provides a framework for understanding the challenges presented by artificial intelligence. See it now for free, as always, on EWTN Plus. And our topic today, we'll be talking again about the Catholic Church and how it was founded by Jesus from Father's wonderful book we've been going through as well. And we've also got the book of the month for June, again, from our very popular radio host, Teresa Tomeo, and it's Book of the Month for June is Italy, Shrines and Wonders, Discovering Sacred Spaces and Fascinating Places in the Life of St. Francis of Assisi. And that's an all-new book, so check that out. And we turn to Father Spitzer. It's always great to be with you. If you'll kick things off with a prayer, that would be great, Father.
1: Absolutely. In the name of the Father, and of the Son, and of the Holy Spirit, amen. Heavenly Father, we give you thanks for your many blessings to us, the blessing especially of our ministries and our ability to serve in them. We ask you now to send your Holy Spirit upon us, Doug, myself, our whole audience and staff, so that everything we do will be brought to fruition in your will for the good of your people, your church, and your kingdom. We ask all of these things through Jesus our Lord.
0: Amen.
1: And Mary, seat of wisdom, pray for us. In the name of the Father, and of the Son, and of the Holy Spirit. Amen.
0: Well, normally, Father, I check in to see how you've been doing, but I know you've been very busy because you're preparing for a conference that's coming up, right? You wanted to tell
1: that's
0: us about
1: right.
0: that you mentioned at the end of last week's show.
1: You bet. We're going to be hosting a conference here, myself and some other organizers, called Quantum Science, Philosophy, and Catholic Theology. Quantum Science, Philosophy, and Catholic Theology. It will be held on July 12th, Sunday, July 12th, at 3 o'clock p.m. at Chapman University here in the heart of Orange County. I will be there. I'd love to meet all of you at the conference. If you have an interest in this, it really is going to have 12 super good Catholic physicists, some of whom are priests. Mm-hmm. Mass will be available every day. Oh, and certainly will be available at 5 o'clock p.m. Yours truly will be saying that on July the 12th on Sunday. So if you're interested, it's a free public lecture, free of charge. You can just register very easily by going on to just look up this. Just put Quantum Science and Theology Conference, Quantum Science and Theology Conference, Chapman University, July 12th. Right. And right there, you'll see a little link to click on for the registration,
0: right.
1: And that registration link, you just sign up for it, come to the conference, and they
0: right.
1: will admit you right in there at Chapman University, and very easy to get to,
0: right.
1: And you can see all the details about the building and
0: right.
1: so forth right
0: yeah,
1: on
0: I
1: the
0: think
1: website.
0: The website itself is just www.chapman.edu. You can go there, and that will get you to the website, and then you can follow the links from there.
1: Good. Thank you, Doug.
0: Okay.
1: Great.
0: That's good. We're happy to listen. We appreciate all you do for all of us here at EWTN. So there's a couple of
1: Thank
0: stories
1: you.
0: That we've talked about over the years, you know, euthanasia and things like that, especially what's been going up in on in Canada, which it seems like people are starting to wake up to a little bit, at least realizing how bad things are. But here's a story Life News did. Help me, cries from a Canadian man in a botched euthanasia, they say, are haunting to hear his help. An 87-year-old Canadian man was not properly sedated. His life was ended by euthanasia as he repeatedly cried out, help, while dying. Apparently, the doctor, now he was planning to have euthanasia, the doctor first administered a sedative to relax the patient. However, the drug did not have its usual effect. There's a whole story here about it, and it goes on to say, regarding the man assessed outside of Tim Hortons Cafe, the College of Physicians and Surgeons of Ontario found that McLean had crossed professional boundaries with his casual approach to ending Dylan's life and found that the venue for the eligibility assessment was inappropriate. And the spokesman for Right to Life UK indicated that these sorts of cases show that assisted dying, not that we're for it at all, is not necessarily the pain-free death it is marketed as. The reality can be far more unpleasant. Such cases are yet another side effect of the state facilitating suicide among a portion of the population. We ought to remain grateful that the assisted dying bills in Britain have failed. And that's, but here you are, somebody who actually went through it, you know, at the same time went through a horrendous situation while everybody's telling you, oh, well, you're just going to go to sleep.
1: Yeah, exactly. Well, obviously, mistakes like that can be made. The other thing is, of course, the assessment is frequently done under pressure. I don't have to tell anybody that. And that's the bigger problem, honestly, the physician shopping problem, which, you know, it's been out there. And it's a real problem here in the United States, in the states that have passed a physician-assisted suicide. You know, if you have a relative or a friend who would like to see you move along, maybe you're a hassle, or maybe you have that person in your will. I hate to say it.
0: You're draining the family, coffers, right? Yeah, right.
1: Oh yeah, or just by pressure from a physician, where you know the person you know says, I don't think I want to commit suicide. Thank you very much. You know, and then you know they send them to the doctor, the psychologist, the psychiatrist, and I think the case of I think it was Barbara Wagner in Seattle, you know, who basically, you know, she, you know, her daughter, you know, was, you know, basically went physician shopping. Right. The first one she got to was the family doctor. The family doctor said, "But your mom doesn't want to commit suicide, so I certainly will not sign off on this." And then they sent it to another psychiatrist. The guy said, "But she doesn't want to commit suicide. I'm not going to sign off on this." You get to a psychologist, same thing. Finally, they went to a psychologist working for the insurance company, who suddenly found that the mother was okay to commit suicide. And so, of course, this happened. And
0: a cost-benefit analysis must have been done at the insurance.
1: That's right. The $1.65 for the pills to kill you versus giving you pain protocols. Right. Well, you know, I think we can manage a suicide for your mom. You
0: that's
1: know?
0: Right. That's
1: so,
0: right.
1: I mean, it's pretty amazing how this can be done. And like I said, it's not just family members or friends. Right. It can be certainly physicians that put an incredible amount of pressure on to do the right thing.
0: Right.
1: And don't cost the state or your family.
0: Right.
1: And
0: you're such you don't want to be a burden to your family. Right.
1: You don't want to be a burden.
0: Right.
1: That's right.
0: And people don't, especially parents or grandparents, because they're used to being the caregivers and the takers. They're the ones not the takers, but the givers in the sense of being the caregivers. And the caretakers.
1: Yeah, Dr. Pellegrino has just been warning for years, you know, hey, you know, you're going to

0: create a new duty to die for a huge population of people.
1: Right.
0: And you know, doesn't anybody see that this is a terrible thing? You know, if people want to kill themselves, mm-hmm. why do they have to bring the medical establishment into it and then make it, you know, an option so that it creates a duty to die?
1: Mm-hmm.
0: And these people now can be pressured where they could have never been pressured before to commit suicide by, as I said, family members, friends, physicians, sometimes well-meaning mm-hmm. family members, friends, and physicians who think, you know, they must want to commit suicide. Why would they want to continue to live with such limited capabilities? And, you know, every single physical and mental disabilities organization in the entire country is against this because they know that people with physical disabilities are the most vulnerable to the pressure, you know, or not just physical, but emotional and mental disabilities as well. They are very much going to be pressurized. Your life is limited value. You know, and you've really been a burden up to now. You now need help to go to the bathroom. I hate to say it, but you know, maybe you really should consider, for the sake of your family, consider assisted suicide to help them out.
1: Right.
0: And of course, the guilt trips and the pressure, you know, et cetera, that can be laid on these people. You know, if you don't have, you know, if everything, you know, the maturity or the religious values to the contrary, or an intellectual conviction or whatever it may be to the contrary, you are just like a quacking duck.
1: Mm-hmm.
0: I mean, people can pressurize that person, and that's why the disabilities organizations are just totally universally 100% against this stuff.
1: And you also, and you can, like you said before, dealing with either the government in like Canada or just the insurance companies, where at some point all they have to do is say, well, we're not going to pay any more for this. You know, we're not, the insurance company's not going to pay for this because you have a an option, or the state will say that we're not going to give any money towards this, you know, kind of a situation.
0: Yeah, if you get a cheaper state insurance plan versus a more expensive private plan, the state insurance plan will just say, well, I'm sorry, you know, you don't have coverage. This is going to come out of pocket for you to get a pain protocol and to get some treatments.
1: Right.
0: That's going to come out of your pocket. So a state insurance policy, you know, you only are allocated assisted suicide is the only option. So you've created two tiers of insurance, one for the those who don't have the funds and those who are, you know, have the funds, you know, they, or at least the wherewithal enough to afford a private policy where you could get, you know, treatment for pain program, et cetera.
1: Right.
0: The fact that, you know, the only option is assisted suicide. I mean, I there's so many cases where, you know, a lot of doctors in California now are sending their patients out to Utah or something where they can actually get treatments that were formerly covered in California but no longer covered.
1: Interesting.
0: They can now be covered at in Utah, and sending them out of state, you know, just try and get state citizenship. It takes 6 months, but, you know, establish your residence and go over there. You're going to be a lot better off than staying, you know, in California or whatever.
1: Right.
0: So, I mean, there's several other states that have assisted suicide.
1: A lot of scary stuff out there that's actually, you know, used to be futuristic in movies or in books is happening now. So here's an interesting article. There was actually two articles talking about the same kind of study or article. And this one is from, I got called the NBR.org papers. What is it? It's actually called the National Bureau of Economic Research. But anyway, their headline is the iPhone birth control, causal evidence from AT&T's 2007 to 2011 carrier monopoly. It says the U.S. general fertility rates have fallen by 22% since 2007, a sustained decline not readily explained just by economic conditions, contraceptive use, housing, or child care costs, or other commonly cited facts. We assess the potential role of a different shock, the diffusion of the smartphone. They go on to say that overall, the diffusion of the iPhone explains 33 to 52% of the decline in the general fertility rate among women 15 to 44. The National Survey evidence on time, use, and sexual behavior is consistent with the iPhone reducing in-person interactions, increasing pornographic use, and reducing sexual frequency. Interesting.
0: Yeah.

0: No, I think that actually that was predicted almost 10 years ago by a series of studies that just basically said
1: Right.
0: that, the availability of pornography through the phone, also, the lack of human intimacy, actual
1: Right.
0: human interaction will decrease sexual frequency. It's going to decrease the fertility rates. And like I said, over a 10-year period, now they have time to study it. This
1: Right.
0: is not a surprising fact that the fertility rates, not just in the United States, by the way, this is across the globe. And in Japan, it's like super across the board. More, I forget what percentage of Japanese males prefer pornography to having to put up with another human partner
1: Right,
0: who is
1: right.
0: making demands of them.
1: Right.
0: They would rather just use pornography and have a much easier time
1: Right,
0: to
1: right.
0: get their sexual
1: Well, the
0: gratification.
1: pornography does whatever you want it to do, and if you have AI pornography and things like that,
0: You can
1: why do you want to?
0: custom make
1: Right.
0: it for your own
1: Right. You,
0: self, but
1: and you don't
0: in
1: have to donate anything or, commit yourself to anything or make any sacrifices, right? So.
0: That's correct. And the whole idea of, it's not just children are hassles, it's spouses are a hassle. And, spouses and children, are a hassle directly linked to sexual frequency. So why not just, get sexual gratification on, pornography on the web or something,
1: Right.
0: and then just continue on with your daily routines where you don't have to actually make any commitments. You
1: Right.
0: don't have to have any emotional intimacy. You don't have to have any true partner in life. Of course, making sacrifices and demands does humanize all of us
1: Right.
0: when we're serving
1: It
0: one
1: makes us
0: another.
1: better
0: We
1: people,
0: do become
1: ultimately,
0: much,
1: whether we like it
0: yes,
1: or
0: it
1: not.
0: makes us better people. And so, of course, are we turning into the grand culture of narcissism and the grand narcissistic generation? Well, as I said, the Christopher Lash studies originally, you can just put it as an exponent of two or three now, that this is going to happen. On a much grander scale, because we're just becoming more egocentric, more narcissistic, more I can't be bothered. Emotional intimacy just takes too much time, commitment, and emotional energy. And then there's this human partner who makes demands of me, and we get in fights. Gosh, pornography is so much easier. And then I can go out with my buddies, and they don't make any demands of me.
1: Right.
0: And certainly, but of course, children are the best thing that ever happened to people who have actually had children.
1: Right.
0: Their children love them, and they love loving their children. And of course, they love seeing their children's love of them.
1: Right.
0: Yet that will never become a part of ordinary
1: Right.
0: humanizing, emotionally intimate, good, human, loving, caring experience. It's just not going to be a
1: Right.
0: part of what Christopher Lash would have called the grand a culture of narcissism. But
1: Right.
0: we're heading there
1: But
0: as far, fast as we can.
1: we're going to have the whether you call it the age of regret, which is when people get to a certain age or something and they realize those days are kind of over and it's
0: Yeah,
1: you
0: that
1: by
0: ship has
1: yourself.
0: sailed.
1: Right, right,
0: Yep.
1: right.
0: Yeah,
1: And
0: no, and so true.
1: right.
0: That's also showing up in studies that really started 7 or 8 years ago. That already the regret of the 40-year-old or the 44-year-old who just basically says, "Whoops, ship has sailed. I'm never going to have that experience,"
1: Right.
0: and it is experienced as a loss, for sure.
1: Right.
0: That part of one's whole life of the intimacy that could have been shared is
1: Right.
0: no longer there because it bypassed them, and they
1: Right.
0: weren't able
1: And a lot of
0: to
1: people feel
0: have
1: like
0: that.
1: they were lied to about those kind of things, like, well, there's no problem. There's no reason you couldn't have children at this age or whatever. Yeah, they don't tell you, though, that the odds of it are greatly reduced.
0: Yes, that's right. I mean, and so by the time you get to 42, don't think this is going to be a breeze.
1: Right,
0: It won't.
1: exactly.
0: And then your physician's likely to tell you, that it's really, the ship has sailed.
1: Right, and you open to even more complications happening. Let's get to some questions from our followers here on the show, viewers. Dear Father Spitzer, the church.

teaches that God is immutable. He does not change. Yes. How do we reconcile the God of the Old Testament, who seems to be wrathful and angry, with the God in the New Testament, who is loving and forgiving? And this is Steve. Hopefully, we've been watching a lot of the shows we've been doing.

0: and he has an unrestricted act of understanding. So there's not going to be any change in his nature, and he's going to be completely unique by nature, because you can only have one unrestricted power and intelligence. And that can be easily proven and has been proven very well since the time of Plato. But the point I want to get to now, though, is the fact that, can God think lots of things? Yes, he can. So can God reach into our time? Is it going to change his nature, you know, if I do something dumb and he reacts to me in one way, or if I do something noble and he reacts to me in another way? Can God have two different reactions to me depending on what I do in my space-time context, which, of course, God is not subject to that space-time context. So that's not going to affect him, but he can react to me in my lower ontological space-time context and can react to me as he wishes. So it's not that God is, you know, suddenly all of his hands are tied, because we're on a lower plane than he is. His nature is not going to change by reacting to us. Now, if you look at, you know, the you know, you say, well, there's two different gods in the Old Testament and New Testament. Well, there's a lot of continuity between God. God is loving.
1: That's a heresy, right? To believe that.
0: Oh, yeah, yeah. Marcionism, yeah. So the main thing, though, is to recognize that over the course of time, God's nature becomes progressively more revealed to us. So we see, for example, that yes, God is viewed in a very restricted way in the patriarchal period. And God does have, you know, the same kind of vindictiveness that he allows human beings to have. So Cain, you know, got the mark on his head, and, you know, and God says, well, you know, you can take a lot of vengeance. If anybody touches Cain, you know, sevenfold's going to come down on that person. Well, excuse me, by the time you get to the Mosaic period, you all of a sudden, Moses says, well, no, no, God does not wish unlimited vengeance or even sevenfold vengeance. God really says eye for an eye and a tooth for a tooth. So you can only take vengeance to the same degree that vengeance or some crime was perpetrated on you. Now, you get into the later prophets, and you can see already that there's a different interpretation of God's love. God's loving throughout, but the view of love is changing. You know, and at that point, of course, you know, there's a beginning to be a preference for forgiveness over, you know, strict Mosaic eye for an eye, tooth for tooth vengeance. And then finally, by the time you get to Jesus, he's saying, why, you ought to forgive the other person from the heart 70 times, seven times. Well, that's like a prime number times 10 times a prime number, which is like forever. You know, you just keep forgiving them as long as they need forgiveness. Now, that doesn't mean you should forget everything, or you should not take defensive actions to protect yourself in your in the future. It just means don't seek vengeance at any time. It's just not going to do any good. And as I always say, Shakespeare had the right notion of this. You know, I do think he had those Catholic proclivities, but in Hamlet, it's very clear, right? Hamlet, he's one mad guy. He's very angry, and he's out to take vengeance, vindicate his father's death by his rotten uncle Claudius. So by the time he's finished seeking vengeance, of course, he mistakes Polonius, you know, behind the curtain for his uncle Claudius, kills him. And then, of course, it just all these things begin to unravel. His quasi-fiancée, Ophelia, drowns herself because of the death of her father. And then, of course, the big sword battle at the end where everybody is dead at the end, including Hamlet and Laertes, who's seeking vengeance against him, and Hamlet's mother drinking from, you know, the chalice, which of course has been poisoned, you know, and Claudia, everybody's dead,
1: right.
0: So at the end, well, vengeance, you know, he got his vengeance against Uncle Claudius, but gee whiz, seven innocent people had to die in the process. So you look at that and you go, yeah, what's Shakespeare saying here? You know, vengeance is a very bad

0: that idea. Follow the teaching of Jesus, you know, just forgive from the heart 70 times, 7 times. Now, let me just get back to my thought.
1: Sure.
0: What's happening is that all of these progressions, by the way, the Pontifical Biblical Commission talks about these things in its great document on the development of moral theology in the New Testament. And just remember one thing, as moral theology develops, so also does the notion of love in God. Mm-hmm. That is also developing, because we think that the God who gives us various commandments or tells us to do certain things, right, we see him as a reflection of what he's teaching us morally. Mm-hmm. Well, by the time you get to Jesus, who is saying, well, love is the highest commandment, and remember, you know, Torah reflects the heart of God, right? So if you say that the whole law is summarized in the commandment to love, that must mean mm-hmm. that God is love, right? That, you know, God's heart is loving in the mm-hmm. way that Jesus has described it. And so, you know, that's in the Beatitudes, right? Humble-hearted, gentle-hearted, poor in spirit is humble-hearted, meek is gentle-hearted, right? Forgiving, mm-hmm. compassionate, that's called merciful, right? Seeking righteousness, and of course, peacemaking, and so forth. So you look at that and you go, well, then God must be like humble-hearted and mm-hmm. merciful and so forth to the utmost, you know, extreme. So if that were the case, you know, you look at that, and Jesus, of course, is saying that this is who God is mm-hmm. in his heart, and this is how he judges and so forth. Then you look back and you go, well, wait a minute, you know, that doesn't seem to have been so much the case in the Old Testament. But the fact is that you just have to understand things like Cardinal Ratzinger, this is before he became Pope, mm-hmm. he wrote a series of articles on how to interpret, you know, the Old Testament.
1: Right.
0: And essentially,
1: which
0: he
1: we've
0: says
1: talked,
0: there's two
1: which you talk about in your book and everything we've talked
0: yeah,
1: about. Right,
0: exactly.
1: Absolutely.
0: So you can actually reconcile the two things, and therefore these images right. of God, you know, just look at one as the outer core and the other as the central interior core, which is inspired, mm-hmm. but the outer core is culturally relative.
1: Right.
0: So when, you know, Moses says, hey, you know, kill every man, woman, and child in the conquered Canaanite lands, that doesn't mean that God is telling us, go kill everybody, you know, who's your enemy, mm. you know, and so forth. You have to look at it always in a bifocal way.
1: Mm.
0: So you look at what's the real inspired message there. The real inspired message is, don't take on Canaanite heresies.
1: Mm.
0: Stick with Mosaic Yahwism. Stick with essentially the revelation that I gave you mm-hmm. in the Mount Sinai covenant. And don't you dare take any of these outside Canaanite religions or their moral codes, but allow for human sacrifice and all these other outrages. Don't you dare take them seriously. Mm-hmm. Well, how is Moses going to control this? Well, he says, gosh, the way to do it is just kill the guys who resist you, because if they're resisting you when you come, that means they want to impose their religion on you.
1: Hmm.
0: You got to kill them. And of course, kill all of them, says Moses. Well, of course, would Jesus agree with that? Obviously not.
1: Right.
0: You know, he's going to say, not only should we forgive, but we shouldn't be killing innocent people and so forth. So that's how we get this idea of what's called asymmetrical hermeneutics.
1: Mm-hmm.
0: You can always look at the Old Testament through the lens, the much, much bigger lens of the New Testament. So just think of mm-hmm. like as time is progressing along, you've got this ever-expanding cone.
1: Mm-hmm.
0: So as we go through, you know, time, it's by the time you get to Jesus, who's the fullness of revelation, the fullness of revelation about God and morality, the cone is really big. It's a huge thing.
1: Mm-hmm.
0: And so you can look backwards and you can say, okay, I have to update this, you know, teaching in this way to make it consistent with Jesus. But what Ratzinger is doing is giving us a method
1: mm-hmm.
0: for how to make, of course, Jesus to be the fullness of revelation.
1: Mm-hmm.
0: And you have to update, right, the whole thing. Now, Jesus gives us the same method himself, right?
1: Mm-hmm.
0: When he says you can't put old wine into new wineskins.
1: Right.
0: In other words, I mean,

0: you know, what he's trying to say is you know, you can't put new wine into old wineskin. Sorry.
1: There you go.
0: And
1: right.
0: Of course, what he's trying to say is the Old Testament, the old wineskin, mm-hmm. right? What he's trying to say there is it's not built to handle this full revelation, right?
1: Right. Right.
0: So he's you know you can't just take the categories of the Old Testament and shove this huge new mm-hmm. teaching of Jesus into it. So it'll just break the whole vessel. It'll burst the wineskin, and the wine and the wineskins will be lost.
1: Right.
0: So the main thing is all Ratzinger's trying to do is give us the method so we don't restrict Jesus to Old Testament
1: right, categories. And what's great, as you indicated, we're talking at a chronological, where we can see the changes over a period of time coming forward, as opposed
0: oh,
1: to,
0: yeah.
1: So one of the issues, just as we go to the break, is with the Quran, is the fact that it's not put in order, chronological order. It has to do with the size of the verses, and so it's
0: that's correct.
1: You can't necessarily say, oh gee, in the earlier teachings, like in the Old Testament, it was kind of tough, and now you can see it got better.
0: Yeah.
1: It's all jumbled together. At least we can see everything through the lens of Christ. So with that being said, and I hope I've said things that aren't wrong, we're going to take
0: a
1: break so we can talk to Father Spitzer, who actually knows what he's talking about. Stay with us.
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0: And thank you so much for staying with us for part two of Father Spitzer's Universe. Also, be sure to tune in this Thursday, every Thursday at 11 a.m. Eastern Time, again at 10:30 p.m. Eastern Time. I get a chance to host the Catholic Sphere. And this week's topic will be, if they persecuted me, they will persecute you. And joining me, panelists on that show, along with Colin, are Paul Kengor and Bill Donahue of Catholic League fame. So it's an interesting program. Check that out. And we continue with a very interesting program with the one and only Father Spitzer, with another question for him. Dear Father, I have an atheist friend who is basically a good person, but is not open to any belief in God. Other friends have tried to evangelize him, but he does not respond well, often becoming defensive. How do I bring him closer to God? This is Casey, I'm sure.
1: Well, Casey, you know, if somebody's just not going to go there, you know, you could be casting pearls before swine, actually. And I don't mean it in any literal sense. I mean, they won't see the value of what you're trying to give them. And so if you have somebody who's really, really stubborn, I would suggest don't waste a whole lot of time on that. But if you see an opening, and it normally can happen in one of two ways, you can have somebody who undergoes a period of suffering for whatever reason. And at that point, when they are quite vulnerable and lonely, you can actually say, well, you might, you know, what helps me is is to pray. And to just do something simple like pray with them, and if they want to, and if they say no, I don't want any prayers, then I would not push them, because it'll just make them angry and and more resistant. But sometimes people, when they get into a vulnerable situation, are open to prayer, and they do let down some of their defenses. And that's a really good aspect of suffering, to be honest with you, because even people who do believe, they actually open themselves more up to God.

0: Second thing is, is if you got a, one of these a rather smart analytical types, you know, they don't have to be a brainiac or anything, but if they're pretty smart analytical types, oftentimes there is intellectual curiosity. Smart people are just curious. And if you bring out something like, you know, well, you know, did you know that, you know, now you've got this quantum science that's actually now definitively, you know, pointing to God, you know, and so the person goes, no, I really, quantum science? Yeah, you know, there's this guy, Stephen Priest, over at Oxford. He's done all this stuff. And you know, it looks, you know, pretty much like every single quantum system is going to be dependent upon some form of pre-existent universal mind that has to contextualize the whole quantum system. So maybe, you know, take a look at this article here. And if they go, well, you know, can you give me a summary? Yeah, Majus AI will summarize all of that stuff. On, really, truly,
1: no,
0: just go to
1: Majus
0: AI and just say, is there evidence from quantum science for God? And then you can just, it'll come out and give you the answer. But if not, that whole Stephen Priest deal, it's there. You can just get it free of charge on the website and just give it to them. Just, you know, print it out for them. Don't tell them, look it up on the computer. Just bring them a copy, a printed copy of the article, which you can download free and just print it. And just say, hey, take a look at this article. You know, if, if you're kind of a curious kind of guy, you might go, really? Quantum science pointing to God in some definitive way? Well, that might be interesting. And so that's the great part about smart people oftentimes. You can get your super stubborn smart people, but a lot of smart people, their curiosity, as even Dawkins said, my curiosity is trumping my skepticism.
1: Right.
0: And that happens with smart people a lot. And so they start getting more and more open. As you know, Dawkins himself came around to agnosticism because the evidence was getting pretty solid. So, I mean, if you look at that, I would say that might be a second venue for a more smart, kind of curious type person.
1: I would also say that, too, is that at least I know through marriage encounter, I think it's kind of the idea, especially with guys going on a weekend or something like that, is, you know, how much of it is there's something in my life I would have to change that I do not want to change.
0: Yeah, exactly.
1: You know, whatever that might be. Put some restraint or some other issue that maybe is out there. They even talk about so many of the people who leave the Catholic Church. It's not over what the church necessarily believes. It's some specific teaching that interferes with their lifestyle or some decisions they've made in their life or the main things that happen, right? Okay, let's
0: get to
1: another question. Dear Father Spitzer, I realize that death existed in the world before our first parents. However, when our first parents were ensouled, did it mean they would not suffer a physical death before they committed their sin? Eugenia.
0: Well, Eugenia, I think the intention of God was not to allow them to die. Exactly, because if they're given a transphysical soul, obviously, you know, the intention there is, you know, they don't have to die with the death of their physical body, but God's intention is revealed to allow human beings to live on an ongoing basis. But essentially, what winds up happening is you've got this sin that comes into play that, you know, I think, you know, human beings, you know, I'm not a Calvinist or anything, but I can see how people, you know, can like power, domination, prestige, ego, comparative advantage, and the usual stuff, even though they are made, you know, with this really, I think our first parents did have a much purer vision of God, you know, in their capacity. And I look, you know, at 60,000 years ago and how quickly all of human culture and intellectual activity just starts, you know, just like that. For 140,000 years, our human ancestors from Y chromosome Adam and mitochondrial Eve, for 140,000 years, all of our genetic ancestors, you can see that they're just like, sort of like, you know,
1: hanging out
0: hanging out with the coconuts and the bananas, but they're not doing anything special. And then 60,000 years ago, as they call it, the great

0: leap forward. Mm-hmm. Human beings are developing mathematics, and not just some mathematics, and not just some basic counting stick, like triple layer counting sticks, and doing all kinds of complex mathematical activity, all kinds of calculations for irrigation, all kinds, and the artistic pursuits, not just painting jewelry, but like cave paintings and all kinds of sophisticated things. I mean, it's like going from zero to 100 really fast. And then, of course, you start looking at the development of morality. You start looking at the development too of religion and the whole idea of burying Neanderthals buried their dead. Right. But the fact is Homo sapiens at 60,000 years ago stopped just burying their dead. They kept burying their dead. But they started burying them with grave goods, with fire and with, fire sticks and with all kinds of flints and spears and arrows and bows and arrows and, musical instruments and jewelry for an afterlife, obvious afterlife that they never thought about prior to that 60,000 years ago. And you just keep going right down the pike, and all of a sudden you see this geographical progression where all of a sudden they go zooming from the border of Namibia and Angola up to the northern frontiers of Africa, crossing over the straits, going into Asia, going into Europe, going all the way to the top of Europe, crossing the Arctic land bridge that actually existed between, northern Europe and North America would be Alaska, coming all the way down to the southern tip of the New World, all the way down to the southern tip of the Americas, and they did all of this in like 15,000 to 20,000 years, and for 140,000 years they did nothing but hang out at the border of Namibia and Angola. Something happened, and that soul, it gives him such potential so rapidly, that they really.
1: Would you say to somebody, especially with all of this alien visage and UFO talk, what the Eric Von Däniken version that says, well, what happened really there was that some advanced civilization came and injected their knowledge and teaching into these people hanging out in Namibia, and that's why there was a change?
0: Oh, I would say this. You know what? All that advanced technology and all that science, if we didn't have a soul, if we stayed at the same level as our genetic ancestors prior to getting a soul 60,000 years ago, we couldn't have understood a thing those alien cultures were saying. We'd have no capacity to understand it from an abstract point of view. We'd have no capacity to understand the transcendental desires for perfect truth, love, goodness, beauty, and hope. We'd never have any, religion would be completely out of the question. Music and aesthetics, we'd be reduced to the status of dogs. You play Beethoven, and all they can do is howl. You take them for a walk on, the most beautiful landscapes you've ever seen, and they're sniffing the ground. We'd be reduced to that state, and we never get out of that. We'd never be able to appreciate anything that an alien culture. So first and foremost, you got to have a soul, not just to develop these things, but to appreciate any kind of advanced technology or learning that could be given to you. And the second thing is, if you already have the soul and can develop it from within your own soul, why do we need the aliens in the first place? Completely ridiculous. And by the way, everything that Kurt Vonnegut and all these guys suggest, every last thing that they suggest about needing alien culture can be explained by human developments and human technology, the gradual, even the pyramids, etc. All these things can be perfectly explained by what human beings know from the, literally in the gradual development of their technology. And by the way, it wasn't that gradual. It was like, one, two, three, infinity. Okay. I mean, kablamo, human beings are going at full pace. I mean, you've got cultures that really is amazing cultures in Ur and places like that, that are coming right down the pike after 20,000 years. You look at that stuff, and I'm telling you, human beings, they made super fast progress 60,000 years ago and after. And you look at those bones that are carved bones for the counting, the triple decker ones that you have, those things are created, like we can date these things pretty close to 60, maybe 55,000 years ago. So it happened exceedingly quickly.
1: Ah, so much for the chariots of the gods, as I remember it very

0: coffee with book in the 7th Avenue on Donegan, right?
1: Yeah, yeah.
0: Let's go let's go to the book, page 307. We were talking about the founding of the church. This is an interesting part of, I wanted to ask you, because this is the kind of thing sometimes makes you wonder. It says, did Jesus think the church would endure for multiple generations beyond the apostles? And the other part I would ask with that is did the apostles think the world was coming to an end soon?
1: Well, actually, the apostles certainly thought that originally, because when Jesus was risen in glory and gave them the Holy Spirit, they interpreted that as the sign of the parousia. Mm-hmm. In other words, if Jesus had come back maybe as a resuscitated corpse or something, and not this transformed being, which of course had continuity with his embodiment, but was transformed in, as Paul describes it, light and glory and spirit and power. He's totally transformed. They practically think they're seeing a God, and they're given the Holy Spirit, and they're given the same kind of power to heal in the name of Jesus that Jesus himself exemplified. Why, gee, you know, at that point, these guys are thinking, the end is coming, you know, this has got to be the parousia. You know, this is not, you know, Jesus saying, hi, guys, I'm back in my physical body. I mean, it's literally, he's transformed in power and glory and light. That's why in Matthew's gospel, everybody's bowing down and worshiping when they see him in his appearance. That's why in Luke's gospel, everybody is transformed and thinking they're seeing his spirit. That's why in John's gospel, they keep calling him HaKurios, the Lord, which is the Greek translation of Yahweh, the divine name, you know, when they see Jesus after the resurrection, but never before. So you look at all these things, you go, wow, you know, obviously they, you know, they think they're seeing a theophany. Well, if you were seeing a theophany and you were used to listening to some of the proclamations of Second Temple Judaism, that the parousia was coming, you know, that the New Jerusalem is on the way, you know, here it comes. You know, that's why, you know, it was so natural for St. Paul and so many others to go, wow, you know, the parousia is imminent. It's coming. Now, did Jesus think that? Apparently not, because, you know, when he's asked, you know, that question, well, when will, you know, the Son of God come again? So remember, in his eschatological discourses, Jesus says, you know, there's going to be a first kind of period of destruction. And certainly that happened at 70 AD when the Romans wiped out the Jewish temple, basically wiped out Jerusalem, and basically did the grand old takeover. And then the diaspora was forced, right? Forcing Jewish people out of the promised land, as had happened with the Babylonians. But this time, it can take 2,000 years to return. But the main thing, though, to remember is that, you know, when this happens, that was the first prediction. But Jesus says, no, there's going to be then, after that, there's going to be a long, long, long period where all kinds of things are going to happen. There's going to be all of these demagogues. There's going to be all of these, you know, people that are going to come along who are going to look like maybe they're the guy, but they're not the guy. They're not going to be speaking like me. They're not going to have my view of love that's given in the Beatitudes. They're not going to blah, blah, blah, blah. Things are going to be, you know, looking good, and then they're going to be bad. There's going to be several kinds of things that happen. And so, you know, don't get fooled. You know, many of these things have to happen. So Jesus is clearly thinking there's going to be some time out there. But when asked the question, when's this going to happen? He says, well, even the Son of Man doesn't know. Only the Father knows. So in other words, he basically, Jesus says, I mean, can you imagine putting that in the scriptures if Jesus hadn't really said that? Oh, I never for a second believe that that could be anybody except Jesus saying that. I don't think there could be an apostle or a priest that would ever report that statement that the Son of Man, namely Jesus himself, did not know what the Father didn't, what the Father knew. So for all intents and purposes, his very much saying it says, you know, in, at least in my incarnate form. And notice he doesn't say the Son of God. Jesus is, of course, the Son of God. He says the Son of Man doesn't know.
0: I was wondering
1: now, that's
0: about
1: his
0: that.
1: Title for his incarnate self. So I think what he's saying there is that in his incarnate being, he does not know the time. The Father knows it. But I think it's very interesting to see that he doesn't use a term that could be different from other than his incarnate divine person.

0: but namely he calls it the Son of Man, right? He uses that term. So I guess, you know, right then and there, he had to at least assume that, you know, from the point of his resurrection onward, the church was going to last for a long, long time. There's another piece of evidence that's utterly crucial to seeing, you know, that he did not share that apostolic belief. He created a hierarchical church. Mm. He creates Peter at the top. The 12 apostles are clearly the second layer. Then he's got a third layer that he's sending out, right? I would call them the 70, right? Or sometimes people translate it as the 72 that are going out, right? And they're a tertiary layer that's there as well. Now, why would you go through the trouble of creating a three-layered structure of the church, outlining a series of rules for the structure of that church? If you really didn't, why would you create an office of the, of, you know, a leadership where you're obviously, you know, preparing through that office to have a succession of prime ministers? Why would you ever create such a, you know, a layered church and even a church itself if Peter was the guy and the world was going to end after Peter? Mm-hmm. So for all intents and purposes, mm-hmm. I think you're right in saying that the apostles did think, they thought, wow, the parousia is here, mm-hmm. whereas Jesus didn't think that at all. And we can see that he clearly is assuming, you know, that there's going to be a long mm-hmm. time. There's not just going to be the 70 AD and, you know, the temple's going to come down. That's the end. He assumes, you know, that there's going to be a long period after that, and then mm-hmm. there's going to be the second coming of the Son of Man. And that, by the way, is in every eschatological discourse, mm-hmm. not just the synoptics, but John. So when you read all these things, putting together those mm-hmm. things, it looks pretty clear that, you know, what you're dealing with is Jesus is assuming there's going to be a long time. And that's why he needed not only to give Peter the power, the supreme power, mm-hmm. he had to create an office first of prime minister, and then give Peter the keys to that office so that the keys to that office could be conveyed to his successors in future generations. They would be prime ministers, a supreme authority, juridical and teaching authority, going forward, mm-hmm. Inheriting the very office that Jesus created and gave to Peter.
1: Right. So, do you think there's some confusion? Sometimes people say, well, you know, Jesus is ahead of my church, and you've got some guy named the Pope, the head of your church, but you're using, you know what I mean? You've got, but he's the prime minister, and he's the prime minister for our Lord, right? So, I mean.
0: Yeah, that's correct. And a prime minister always acts in the place of the king in the king's absence.
1: Right.
0: So the whole idea of creating the keys to the kingdom and giving them to a person who's not the king, but the guy who's going to take care of the king's business when the king's out on campaign or mm-hmm. the king is absent or there's need for succession of the king or whatever mm-hmm. the case may be. But obviously Jesus is the king. Mm-hmm. Peter is the prime minister. And the keys to the kingdom are the keys that are given from the king to the prime minister to take care of business in his place. And I think that's very clear with, you know, the case of, you know, Hebda and Eliakim, you know, where you can see that Isaiah is transferring over the power there to, you know, a prime minister who's truly worthy and so forth.
1: Right. Yeah. Well, I don't know if we got a time to get into all of the next question about the recognizing, but let me just ask you this one question. I was thinking about with the resurrection, obviously, with Lazarus being raised, it showed Jesus' obviously ability to raise somebody who'd been dead for a while, not somebody who just passed away, but also, in a sense, to demonstrate the difference between a resuscitation and a resurrection.
0: Correct. That's right. And when Lazarus is raised from the dead, he is basically a resuscitated corpse, right? He's brought back to life in his same physical condition with the same physical limitations that he had before. The same for, you know, the little girl and, of course, the boy who is, you know, being brought outside of the gates of Nain or Nain, as we call it in the United States. Wow. So all of these things are, yes, correct. Those are resuscitations. Jesus, however, is definitely a resurrection. Mm-hmm. And that's why Paul has to

0: develop a whole new term, pneumatikon soma, right? He is a spiritual body. And of course, Paul, in the same 1 Corinthians 15, where he's talking about the spiritual body, is talking about being risen in power, risen in glory, and risen in spirit, right? So the whole idea of, you know, that power, glory, spiritual, risen body, it's not just the resurrection, but it's the body is being transformed into something akin to a divinized, glorified, power-filled spiritual body that can go right through the walls or the doors of the closed rooms and so forth, can, you know, appear and then disappear, can appear on the mountain. And Matthew makes no bones about it in his gospel. When Jesus appears, everybody bows down and worships. In Luke's gospel, as they're all going to Jerusalem before Jesus's ascension, when Jesus ascends, they all worship. Again, that term is reserved for God alone. When, you know, the devil tempts Jesus, says, worship me. And Jesus says, no, you shall worship the Lord your God alone. Him alone shall you serve. So the idea of, you know, of worship belonging to God. And then Jesus, you know, if you didn't get it from Matthew, what's Jesus's first words out of his mouth? Full power and authority on heaven and earth have been given over to me. Well, full power and authority, what is on heaven and earth? What does that belong to? Obviously, that's divine power and authority. So again, you know, there's no doubt the worship then followed by the statement of Jesus. He is appearing. He's not lost his embodiment, but his embodiment is now appearing in a very divinized, glory-filled, powerful form. And because of that, you know, what Paul is you know, saying is, wait, we got the wrong impression. The parousia is not coming, because remember, Paul's waiting, and by the time he's going to be writing the Corinthians letters in 50,
1: unfortunately,
0: and
1: the
0: Romans
1: parousia is not coming, but the end of the show happened. Is quickly. So if you'd like to give us your blessing on the way out the door, that'd be great.
0: Okay. Very good. Bow your heads and pray for God's blessing. And may the Lord of all blessing, consolation, resurrection, spirit, and power send that very same spirit upon you to guide you, to help you, to give you the wisdom, and to give you the fortitude to continue to move toward the resurrection in light and power and glory, so that together we may be in the kingdom of his glory, the kingdom of his love and joy forever. In the name of the Father and of the Son and of the Holy Spirit. Amen.
1: Amen. Thank you so much, Father. Be well. We shall see you next week. And don't forget about Father's books and DVDs through our catalog, of course. Our topic will continue talking about the church being founded by Jesus. And bookmark St. John the Baptist, Priest, Prophet, and Martyr by Father Sebastian Walsh, a very interesting interview. And also a program called Slaves and Kings, St. Anthony Mary Claret. This dramatic feature film tells the story of the Spanish missionary, St. Anthony Claret, who spoke out against slavery, earning the ire and death threats from corrupt government authorities. See, nothing ever changes in the world. That's Saturday, June 20th at 8 p.m. Eastern Time. I'm Doug Keck. This has been Father Spitzer's Universe. We'll see you then.

For more information on the Modges Center, call 949-271-2727 or visit online at modgescenter.com.

0: Seminarian? Have you gone mad?
1: What can you tell me about Father Claret?
2: Our intention is to carry the word of God to all corners of the world.
3: We do not need a priest.
4: I don't think we should get involved in these matters, Father.
2: These people need to know what their rights are.
5: You know what the fate of any clergyman who meddles in politics is?
2: They did not want me to preach to the slaves because they said religion pushed them to desire freedom.

0: And here in Madrid, they say that religion enslaves. What makes you believe you will have a privileged place next to the Lord? Can you tell one's ashes from another's? That is how we will all be before God.
1: Due to the nature of the following program, viewer discretion is advised.
2: Hello, everyone, and welcome to Women of Grace. I'm Jonette Williams. Today's guest writes this by way of introduction on her website. She writes, "My story is becoming all too common. Deceived by secular culture, I entered into serious sexual sin at an early age, despite being raised Catholic by loving parents. At the age of 22, I legally married a woman and fully turned my back on my faith. Coming to understand natural law, but still not recognizing it as God's own, I left the homosexual lifestyle, but continued to live apart from the church. After 13 years wandering in the wilderness, I found my way home through the beauty of the Mass, the sacrament of reconciliation, and the fierce love of the Sacred Heart of Jesus." The author of this excerpt is with us today to give us greater insight and to tell us the rest of the story.

0: As today's guest admits, her story is not unique, but it is most certainly regrettable. The push of today's secular culture toward aberrant lifestyles and behavior has caused many individuals, especially among the young, to embrace a way of life that is sinful, disappointing, unfulfilling, and ultimately damaging. Linda Gray gives testimony to the sadness and scarring that comes by way of the secular sexual push. She'll share her testimony with us today as she tells us about coming out of the fire and into the light. Let's welcome Linda Gray. Linda, welcome to Women of Grace. It's so good to have you with us.
1: Thank you for having me, Jeanette.
0: Oh, you're welcome, and thank you for accepting our invitation. You just shared something with me. You just told me as we were sitting on set here that you had been to our retreat at Malvern this past July, and it was a really remarkable retreat. It was all on spiritual battle. We had two exorcists there, and it was just a marvelous explanation, a help and aid to let us know how deceptive the evil one is. But no one really needed to tell you that because you experienced it for yourself. But I first met you via the radio program that we do, Women of Grace Live, and it airs, friends, Monday through Friday at 11 a.m. Eastern Time. And we were talking about this issue, and you called in to share your story. And I was so impressed, and I want to tell you what I was impressed by. I was impressed by your courage. I was impressed by your perseverance. And I was ultimately impressed by the way in which you could, with great, specificity and yet subtlety, talk with us about the misery of that lifestyle of lesbianism of which you were a part for a while. And I was so grateful to God for your witness. And I'm grateful that you're here to share it with our viewership, with our wider audience as well. So thanks a bunch.
1: Yes, thank you. Something that I think the reason why I'm able to speak about it the way that I am is that I wasn't only living that lifestyle, I was also trained academically in queer theory and all of that kind of Marxist ideology. I was in a PhD program in American studies, which takes in all of these aberrant secular philosophies and presents them as truth and as the height of human intellectual achievement.

0: And so my experience in the homosexual lifestyle really began with an intellectual ascent in college, mm-hmm. When I sort of was taught in my classes that it was important and necessary to accept, to question the, to question what they call heteronormativity, which is the, in their view, erroneous assumption that everyone, that men and women are designed to be together.
1: As you share about that, you know, it's alarming on several levels, and I don't think that maybe we are becoming more sensitive to and more aware of the fact that this is what's going on many of our college campuses, and that this whole area of the immutable reality that God created individuals, male and female, that there are only two sexes, mm-hmm. can be only two sexes, and that each sex in and of itself is glorious and needs to be celebrated, yeah. for what it is, right? And all of the special graces and gifts that come by way of that, you know, gender of the person, is something that is to be applauded and acclaimed, as opposed to neutralized and in some ways almost partially eliminated from our cultural understanding of who the human person is.
0: Yeah, it's really a great deception, and it's especially dangerous when it's packaged in the way that it is on our college and university campuses, mm-hmm. because it makes these lifestyles look as if they are somehow more evolved, mm-hmm. or and you know, I was 22 when I entered into that same-sex marriage, and 21 when I began living the lifestyle. It was a very, mm-hmm. quick turnaround for me. And at that young age, I drank it all in. Mm-hmm. And what I found in a very short period of time, my secular legal marriage lasted 3 years. I just came very quickly to realize in my lived experience the truth of natural law, that God didn't make two women to be together, and even practically, two women in a marriage is not a pleasant place.
1: Well, you know, and I think that part of that lived experience and the reality of that is very true, in that, you know, there's the complementarity between the sexes, that each individual person, by way of their gender, brings something different to the table, right? And certainly when it comes to personal relationships, brings something different. And it's a very unique balancing system that God's created by way of the individual person. And when you siphon that off, you know, and you try to put something else in place there, it's not going to work well. As you say, it just isn't going to work well. And some people might say, well, you know, well, so, but, you know, what's the difference? Like, a lot of ladies have best friends and you know, are roommates in college, and that seems to work well. What was the difference that separated this kind of a relationship from the other, aside from the obvious?
0: Well, you know, one thing that really didn't work for me in that relationship was there was no understanding of mutual self-gift. I have, in my holy marriage now with my husband, he supports me fully. I'm a stay-at-home wife. We don't have children yet, but we entered into that relationship with a clear communication about what we hoped for and wanted from each other, which was he would provide for the family financially and in the world, and I would provide for the family domestically and in the home, mm-hmm. and spiritually. And I attempted to live that same, you know, God has just called me to a blissful domestic life. And there was just a lot of resentment, mm-hmm. toward that from my same-sex partner, and there was just really not an understanding or a willingness to give, which I think is inherent in the same-sex marriage as it is designed, because as Catholics, we know that God designed marriage to be a total self-gift.

0: gift mm-hmm. of the man to the woman and the woman to the man in our openness to life. Mm-hmm. And when there is no openness to life, as there cannot be in a same-sex union, it's really not possible to give all of yourself physically or emotionally.
1: Yes, because the capacity to receive in that special way doesn't exist.
0: Right.
1: You know,
0: right.
1: And this is part of what I think is not acknowledged by that community. I don't know what the ulterior purpose is for the lifting up and the approbation given to these aberrant lifestyles might be by the secular culture. I don't know what the end game is for them in that, so to speak. The only thing that I can think of is it's a sterilized world, mm. you know, where you know the human person in and of himself is not celebrated really mm-hmm. as being part of this corporate whole, mm-hmm. but rather is an autonomous being, you know. So that's the only thought that comes to my mind, because all of these, the transgender issue as well, you know, you cannot make a man a woman or a woman a man, no matter how you mutilate the body. You know, the brain is different. The interior structure of the person, you know, emotionally is different, right?
0: Right. And also, you know, as people in same-sex relationships begin to try to cobble together a family, they can't do that naturally. And so it does create a kind of an industry to support that. And that's something that that's how I came to recognize natural law, is that when I turned 25, I began to really experience what in hindsight I recognize as a call to the vocation of holy marriage. Mm-hmm. But I experienced it as just a strong and persistent desire to have children. Mm-hmm. And I realized that I couldn't do that mm-hmm. in the choices that I had made. And I wasn't willing or ever interested in pursuing these you know, other means of obtaining children that are not natural. You mm-hmm. know, I wanted to experience the fullness of my womanhood mm-hmm. by conceiving, gestating, birthing, and raising a mm-hmm. child that was sent to me by God.
1: Yeah, that's very beautiful. It's not easy, though, to break away from that lifestyle. And, you know, I would just be curious to know what the percentage of people in that lifestyle would be that would want to break away. But because of the, I'm going to use the same word again, the structure that is around them, both through the cultural mindset and within the social realities of that particular subgroup of the population, it's not easy to move out.
0: It's not at all. You know, I don't have any friends really who stuck around when I left that lifestyle. I feel really strongly against same-sex marriage from my experience, because it creates a legal bondage and also a spiritual bondage, where when you do, there were many times before I actually left that I felt like, I just don't want to do this anymore, but I wasn't able to easily do that because we had made ourselves legally and financially intertwined through the secular institution of marriage.
1: Mm-hmm. Yeah. Well, the codification of this by that means, it's so sad, because you take this beautiful institution that God's raised up to a sacrament, right? And you just say, okay, so we're just going to lop that off, and we're just going to make this a legal contract, which is what it is. And as you say, you know, even through relationship that takes place in those settings, there is a type of spiritual connection that's made through the sharing of oneself with another, even if it's aberrant. And all of that's got to be resolved. When we come back from the break, let's just talk about how you made that transition, right, back into the heart of the church, because it took you a little while to do that.
0: It did.
1: Yeah, it didn't happen overnight. Friends, more with our guest today, Linda Gray, on the other side of the break. We're inviting you to stay with us.

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0: Welcome back, friends. We're visiting with our guest today, Linda Gray, and she's sharing with us a very personal story. She's sharing with us about the fact that she had legally become married to another woman, remained in that relationship for 3 years, ultimately divorced, and is now happily married within the Catholic Church to a wonderful man. And is living a holy marriage, as she likes to state. Linda, you know, we went to the break and we were talking about your egress from that lifestyle. We were talking about how difficult it is. But, you know, it is not easy also to very quickly make that break and then just turn things around. And you talk about, and I read earlier for everybody in that open, that you say you wandered around in the wilderness for a while once you were out of that relationship. Let's talk about that. I mean, what was that like for you emotionally? Obviously, this person had been someone that you cared about very deeply. Then you're not in that situation. You lost your friends. Everything that you believed was true because of the, you know, queer theory that you had been taught at your school.
1: Yes.
0: Left you down.
1: I experienced a bit of a, it was immediately upon leaving that relationship, I was in kind of a free fall. Mm-hmm. I felt immediately a sense of peace. I knew that I was doing the right thing, but I didn't know where to go from there because everything, you know, my entire sense of self had really become wrapped up in this identity. And I see it now, and I did experience it at the time as kind of a gift and a grace of like a blank slate. You know, well, who am I now? And unfortunately, what took longer to separate myself from was that queer theory and that ideology that I received in my higher education, wherein I didn't immediately divest myself of that identity. I thought, well, maybe I'm bisexual, or not maybe, I would use the words bisexual or queer to describe myself, because it was, honestly, it was easy for me to make friends in the kind of circles that I desired to enter. Mm-hmm. There's now, even in the past 10 years from when I entered the lifestyle to where we are now, there are so many almost privileges with

reclaiming LGBT identity, mm-hmm. You know, and it was kind of hard to let go of those. All of a sudden I was just a, you know, a boring straight person. There was nothing interesting about me to the outside world.

0: that goes on with regard to this? Because when you're talking about this worldview remaining in place, you know, for that period of time, it seems almost as if this is a deeply held belief system after a while.
1: It is. I do believe that it's indoctrination, and there's a kind of grooming that takes place in the culture. Now it has seeped out into just mainstream culture, but it used to be more just sort of within the subgroups of LGBT culture, mm-hmm. in particular. You know, I was really groomed with the narrative that if I experienced intense friendships with women as a child, that was a definite sign that I was gay. Mm. And if I ever felt that I was different, that meant that I was gay. Mm. Now I think the narrative and the indoctrination has morphed a little bit where, you know, if you have those feelings of alienation or differentiation, that must mean that you're trans. Mm. The narrative has morphed into that next realm because I suppose that the gay lifestyles have become so accepted. Now there needs to be something more interesting for people.
0: Well, you know, and I'm terribly concerned about this with regard to our children, because this is all through school curricula, mm-hmm. you know, it going down to the youngest of ages. And we know the controversy that surrounds these hormone blockers, et cetera, that people just letting their little ones ingest these things for the strangest of reasons, simply because children typically in differentiating from parents sometimes will, you know, involve themselves and have strange ideas. But people take this as signs, and that's worrisome, mm-hmm. because they're not. And I'm, mm-hmm. especially concerned by what you said with regard to the friendship issue, you know, and I think that we've lost a whole sense of what friendship is in our culture. That if we do feel very, very strongly and affectionately towards someone of the same sex, that it means that it has to be sexualized. But it doesn't. That friendship is supposed to be that way.
1: It is, right.
0: Deep friendship is a loving relationship, right? You feel deeply from the heart. But it doesn't mean it's expressed through, you know, sexual activities, nor through an identity change.
1: Right.
0: Yeah. Well, tell us then about this movement. You know, here you are, you know that God gives you your identity. How did that begin to pull you back into the church?
1: Well, I as a result of my the wounding that happened when I chose the homosexual lifestyle over my faith, I was raised Catholic, and actually my same-sex partner was also Catholic, and we would go to Mass together up until the point where we decided to get married. And that was sort of the moment where we made that choice to privilege our fleshly desires over what God would desire for us. So in all of which is to say that I maintained a deep spiritual life and a seeking and a longing, but I felt that I felt that I couldn't have the fullness of that in the Catholic Church and continue to make the choices that I was making. So I went on a many year long search into various spiritual innovations. I, mm-hmm. wouldn't call most of them traditions. Some kind of new age stuff that took me a while, led me down some roads that I would rather not have trod, and ultimately brought me to a place of spiritual desolation, which really, I mean, It's tied immediately to my choice to live a homosexual lifestyle. That is what separated me from the church and led me to go down these other paths. And so when I reached a point of spiritual desolation, when my meditation and yoga wasn't working for me anymore and I couldn't find peace, I just became open to the possibility that that the Christian God might be real.
0: Mm.
1: And I one day read the Gospel of John straight through and had a personal encounter with Jesus where...
0: It's okay, honey.
1: I was convicted of my sin, but I kept reading.
0: Yes.
1: And I received the mercy that he had for me,
0: mm-hmm.
1: and I really experienced

0: truly and intimately how much he loved me and how much he didn't desire any of those things that I had been doing.
1: Yes.
0: For me. And from that personal just rush of love that I experienced from Jesus, I was then able to re-encounter the Catholic faith that I had been raised in and came to understand it through the help of my husband, who majored in theology at Boston College. He answered all of my intellectual and historical questions about the faith. And I just became convicted that this was the church that Jesus Christ founded, and I felt so immensely blessed to have been born into it. Mm-hmm. And I'm so grateful to my parents for raising me in the faith so that I could have it to come back to.
1: Yes. Oh, boy. This is a beautiful testimony, just a beautiful testimony, Linda. And I'm sure your parents were abundantly grateful, and I'm sure that they had been praying for you the whole time.
0: Yes, I wanted to encourage any parents who might be watching who have children who are wandering in the wilderness to just pray for them sincerely and constantly, and don't give up. My dad shared an experience that he had in prayer when he was visiting me and my same-sex visiting me, but I was in that marriage mm-hmm. At the time in San Francisco, and he was at Mass by himself. I had dropped him off, and he said to the Lord, "God, I don't even know what to pray for anymore." And he told me that he felt God reach a hand out on his shoulder and say, "Why are you worried? Is anything too big for me?" And it was a year from that prayer that I left that relationship.
1: Oh my goodness.
0: And he didn't share that with me until after I had come back into the church, but yeah. I know that his prayers were efficacious because he's my father.
1: That's right.
0: And I just want to encourage everyone not to leave their loved ones stranded in this lifestyle by giving them false compassion that sort of tells them that, yes, I agree that this is who you are and that's all God wants for you, because it's not.
1: Yes, he has so much more.
0: Yes.
1: And you're living that more now.
0: Yes.
1: And you're living it through your sacrament of matrimony and all of the graces that you receive by way of that, but also in this very personal relationship that you have with him. And I am just so grateful that you accepted our invitation and that you're speaking this message of hope to so many who are watching today. God bless you, Linda. God's going to use you in big ways. He's already using you in very big ways. Thank you so much
0: for
1: your witness. And friends, we want to give you encouragement too. Perhaps there's someone out there that you know that would benefit by seeing this interview. It's available for you at EWTN's Religious Catalog. That's EWTNRC.com. Until we are together again, may the abundant life of Jesus Christ be yours, and may you share that abundant life with others. Bye-bye now.

Men, if we're going to fight a spiritual war, we need the best weapons and train well to use them. I'm Brian Patrick, and as we continue our series on spiritual warfare, putting on the armor of God is our topic.

0: As we continue our series on spiritual warfare here on Crossing the Goal, we're kicking off our show about putting on the armor of God. Let's meet our Crossing the Goal team. They've got their battle armor on. Peter Herbeck of Renewal Ministries. From Focus, the Fellowship of Catholic University Students, we have Curtis Martin. And our all-pro wide receiver and former NFL coach, Danny Abramowitz. Gentlemen, it's good to have you back together again. Of course, we're entering the next phase of this series, Peter.
1: Yeah, the first four shows we looked at what we're up against. We started with the war, the big picture. Then we talked about the world, the flesh, and the devil. That's the unholy trinity that we're up against in the battle. But now we're shifting toward how do we win the battle? How has the Lord Jesus equipped us to live in the victory, his victory, over all those forces?
2: You know, when we talk about the victory, one of the things that drives me a little bit crazy about the way that Catholics think about this is we kind of fall back to, well, at least we know that the battle, the war's been won, and we sit on the sidelines. And it's true, the war's been won, but the margin of victory is completely up for grabs right now. And what we need to do is get in the game, get in the battle, because there are souls at stake that will live or not live forever. And so we really want to encourage men to step up, put the armor on, and go to war.
3: Well, we talk about war, that's true, but we have skirmishes and battles every single day. When we wake up in the morning, we need to be able to prepare ourselves to defend ourselves. And how do we do that? We put on the armor, like prayer of faith, intercessor of Mary and the saints. Defend us, St. Michael the Archangel, and the Holy Spirit protect us.
1: Amen.
0: All right, we're going into spiritual battle. We need to put on that armor of God, and for that, we need a game plan. Coming up next on Crossing the Goal, the game plan with Peter and Curtis. Stay with us.

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0: Our topic is spiritual warfare, and specifically we're looking at a biblical passage in St. Paul's letter to the Ephesians in chapter 6, which encourages us to put on the full armor of God. I'm Curtis Martin with Focus. This is Peter Herbeck with Renewal Ministries. Peter, when we look at this, what does the scripture tell us about the full armor of God?
1: Let's look at Paul. He starts in verse 10, chapter 6. He says, finally, be strong in the Lord and in the strength of his might. I love that. Be strong. Where do we get our strength? In the Lord. Be strong in the Lord and the strength of his might. Put on the whole armor of God that you may be able to stand against the wiles of the devil. For not contending against flesh and blood, but against the principalities and the powers and against rulers of this present darkness, against the spiritual hosts of wickedness in the heavenly places. One of the things you see for Paul, he uses the phrase stand. He'll use it three times in this section. And in his mind, what he's saying is, look, you were once under the domination of the world, the flesh, and the devil. You didn't have a way out. Jesus came, broke those powers, and he's taken you out of that whole regime of powers, and he set you on a new land. He set you in a new relationship with God. He's given you new freedom and a new power and a new capacity, and he's directed you now to heaven. He's given you an ability to live a new way of life. Now stand in what he's given you. So that's the first exhortation.
0: Don't give up the turf.
1: Yeah,
0: it was graciously
1: right.
0: given to you.
1: He took
0: All
1: the
0: right.
1: land for you.
0: Yeah, let's continue on. So we continue in verse 13 of chapter 6. Therefore, take up the full armor of God, that you may be able to resist in the evil day, and having done everything, to stand firm. So we've got a command to take up the full armor. And then we list six portions of the armor that we're supposed to have. Stand firm, therefore, having girded your loins with truth, and having put on the breastplate of righteousness, and having shod your feet with the preparation of the gospel of peace. In addition to all, taking up the shield of faith, with which you will be able to extinguish all of the flaming missiles of the evil one, and take up the helmet of salvation and the sword of the Spirit, which is the Word of God. So let's walk through these six aspects of the full armor of God and what they say. To gird your loins with truth. What are we talking about?
1: We're talking about truth as a person from a Christian point of view. Jesus said, I'm the way, the truth, and the life. What's the truth we lay hold of? Jesus reveals the truth about man, who we are, where we've come from, why we're here.
0: Yeah, and I think if we look in the biblical narrative, we'll also see there's a certain sense we're girding our loins with truth. There's a sense that we need to have a purity of body if we're going to serve God. A lot of us just fall in this area of not living in the truth, and so we're not equipped in that part of our lives. All right, the breastplate of righteousness.
1: Now, this is what protects our heart, to walk in upright deeds, to walk in the deeds the Lord has given us. First of all, we put on the righteousness of Jesus Christ. That is, we put on the person of Jesus, we stand in the Lord, we don't present ourselves as righteous and save ourselves and enter into heaven. We get that from standing in Jesus Christ, who is our righteousness, it says. He became sin for us, he purified us, and we stand now in a new relationship with God. But he also has equipped us, it says in Ephesians, to walk, right? He says, you are God's workmanship, created in Christ Jesus for good works. Walking in these upright deeds the Lord has called us to is a protection for us in the Christian life. It doesn't let the devil get access to us.
0: Yeah, again, you said we were given new turf to defend. The greatest turf we've been given to defend is our heart, and so we're given a breastplate of righteousness to provide defense there. So shod your feet with the gospel of peace.
1: Right. Gospel of peace. Gospel means what? Good news. The good news of peace. What does that mean? First of all, Jesus restored a relationship between us and God the Father. Where there was hostility, Jesus has brought peace through his death on the cross. And peace between Jew and Gentile, peace between men. Jesus said, My peace I give you, my peace I leave with you. So he's given us a new relationship with the Father and a new capacity to live differently with one another in peace. Then he says, now gospel means go, send, right? And he says, now go share that peace with others. Blessed are those, you know, on the mountains who have, you know, who bring good news, that
0: right.
1: one passage says in the Old Testament.
0: Isaiah, sure.
1: Yeah, in Isaiah.
0: No, I think you're highlighting the go gospel that we need to recognize. This is a commission that we've been called to go. So put on your shoes and let's get to work. All right, shield of faith.
1: I love this with this image. You know, the Roman soldiers, sometimes their shields were made of thick leather and they would dip them, they'd soak them in water because the enemy, if remember the movie
0: Flaming,
1: The Gladiator
0: yeah.
1: or those different kind of movies, they shoot those arrows that have a flaming tip on them.
0: I have seven sons. It's like my backyard.
1: Yeah, that's right. It looks like your backyard. And the shield, that shield that's wet, absorbs the arrows, and then it puts out the fire. Now here, that's the image Paul gives us. And he says, the shield of faith. We stand in the faith and the truth that Christ has given us, the faith we believe in, because the devil's constantly lying to us.
0: Yep.
1: He said, you're condemned, you're no good, you're not going to heaven, God doesn't love you, you're all alone in the world. And how do you fight that stuff? You stand up and you stand in the truth, the faith. I'm a son of God. There's no condemnation for those who are in Christ Jesus, that kind of thing.
0: Absolutely. Helmet of salvation.
1: Here we protect the mind by being tuned into God's plan for salvation for us. That's the big picture. Where's our life headed? We're destined for glory to live with God forever.
0: And the sword of the Spirit was the Word of God.
1: This is the one offensive weapon that we're given. You know, this is the Word of God is a sword. It's living, it's active, it's sharper than any two-edged sword. It's how Jesus went after the devil when the devil tried to tempt him. So the devil's going to try to confuse us and deceive us. We need to lay hold of that word and wield the sword at the devil.
0: And it takes some training. I mean, to learn how to use a sword takes some time. One of the things that Pope Benedict said that was, I think, so important is that he really believed that the new springtime of evangelization would occur when Catholics were reading the scriptures on a personal daily level, what we call Lectio Divina, that deep personal prayerful reading of the scriptures. That'll allow us to wield that sword effectively. Brian?
2: Great game plan for putting on the armor of God. Thanks, gentlemen. Coach Danny, that armor of God will protect us a little bit better than maybe shoulder pads and helmets down there in the red zone.
3: Yeah, you can tell I played several games without a helmet.
2: Let's head to the red zone as we put on the armor of God next here on Crossing the Goal.

0: Mr. Darwin, please, do you indeed believe that natural selection alone can explain human morality?
1: On part two of Saints versus Scoundrels, the meeting between St. John Henry Newman and Charles Darwin evolves into a discussion of evolution and humanity.
2: At some future period, the civilized races of man will almost certainly exterminate and replace the savage races throughout the world.
0: There is no redeemer in your world, Mr. Darwin.
1: What began as a reasoned debate on natural selection and evolution becomes a survival of the fittest intellect. St. John Henry Newman versus Charles Darwin.
3: Spoiler alert.
1: On part two of Saints versus Scoundrels on the Global Catholic Network, EWTN.

0: We're in the red zone on Crossing the Goal. Putting on the armor of God is our topic as we continue our series on spiritual warfare. We really need to understand our enemy. If we're wimpy when the devil comes at us, he's going to take us. But if we stand up to him and resist, the apostles told us, resist and he will flee. I guess the thing we really need to avoid is this spiritual indifference.
1: Yeah, I love Paul's exhortation. He's so clear. Stand, stand, stand. To be a Christian, to be disciples, to live in a constant state of being alert, being alive, be ready for battle each and every day. But it's easy. We live in a culture that sort of puts us to sleep, entertains us 24/7, gets us as cozy as you can be. And this is really not our home. We forget this is not our home. Our real home's in heaven. And this is a battlefield. This is not Disneyland. This is a battlefield that we're called to fight on.
2: Yeah, it doesn't stop there because it kind of snowballs. If we're indifferent, then all of a sudden we get in trouble. Idle hands are the devil's workshop, and so we have to recognize there's many examples. I think the best one might be David in the Old Testament, where you've got a man who was a man after God's own heart. He's done so many great things, but we're told it was springtime, the time that the kings went out to war, and David's home relaxing, not doing his job. And what does he do? Takes a walk on the roof, looks over, there's Bathsheba, and the rest is literally history. Yeah. And but if it could happen to David, it could happen to any one of us. Yeah. We need to be busy and active as soldiers for our Lord.
3: Yeah. And we've talked about defending ourselves against the enemy. We've done a good job, I think, explaining that. But we need to protect ourselves against ourselves. And what I mean by that is, we have a choice sometimes of what we want to do in life or how our attitude is. We can wake up in the morning and want to be in a bad attitude. You can be in a bad mood. Yeah. Or we wake up lazy. We wake up aggravated. We wake up not wanting to do this. I don't want to do this. I give up on this. I'm tired of fighting all this stuff. Yeah. I'm not going to get involved with this stuff. So our attitude, we got to protect ourselves. We need to be positive in what we do and have a plan each day. Yeah. We want to do this and be careful. The enemy will come, and he's going to use us against ourselves.
0: We talked about him being patient. Yes. So when we wake up in those bad attitudes, he's ready to pounce.
1: Oh yeah. So much of the battle is right here. It's right here in the mind. We can get up. We can have just a lousy attitude about ourselves. I'm no good. Life is heading in the toilet. I'm nobody. Whatever inherited tapes that we live with, the background noise of our life, the devil kind of circles, it says. He looks for that weakness, and as soon as we're vulnerable, he goes, yeah, you're right, you are a loser. There's no hope for you. You're not going anywhere in life. And then this downward spiral, you got to stand up. See, I'm a son of God. Go to hell,
3: right,
1: Satan.
3: Or he'll use the opposite of that, your ego, your pride.
1: Right.
3: I don't need anybody.
1: Whatever works for him.
3: Whatever works.
1: You just got to know what your Achilles heel is. You got to stand up and say, I can smell him. Here he comes. And stand against him.
3: Wouldn't I told you to be protected?
2: Yeah. No, we're talking about putting on the armor. And Peter, maybe starting with you, but I'd love to get your all thoughts on this. How do you do that? But we talked before, Peter, about you have learned over the years to kind of season your thoughts and your words with the Word of God.
1: Yeah.
2: But how do you go about doing that? Because it's going to be intimidating when you see somebody, he knows a lot of the Bible. You weren't born that way.
1: No, I was not. That's the one offensive weapon, the wield, right? The sword is what Paul tells us. So things to do. Read that scripture every day. The Holy Spirit wants to help us understand it, the Lectio Divina thing that you're talking about. That just means reading, say, the life of Jesus in the Gospel, slowly read a passage.

0: ask the Holy Spirit to help you know the truth. Say, put that truth inside my heart and mind. And the Holy Spirit will teach us.
1: Yeah.
0: Memorize scripture. That's a very powerful tool. Get involved in a Bible study. You know, get involved in a good Catholic Bible study somewhere with other guys and other people and start devouring that word, chewing on it. The Pope says, like a cow chews on its cud,
1: right.
0: Chew on it, suck all the juices out of it. And he said, keep chewing on it, and sooner or later, it'll start forming your mind.
1: And
0: it'll start changing you.
1: To your life. Take it at the present
0: time.
1: Yeah,
0: that's what those studies help do, yeah.
1: You know, another thing I like to do is praying in the Spirit. It says pray, but I pray in the Spirit. And I say, what's praying in the Spirit? Well, you know, we can only say words down here. Our Father, Hail Mary, thank you. Well, when you pray in the Spirit, you sort of let yourself get in and allow the Spirit to take over. Lord, I love you, I praise you, I worship you. You say these words, and all of a sudden, it's sort of like you're being led by the Spirit.
0: Yeah.
1: Lord, I need you, I'm so weak, I'm so vulnerable. When he hears that, a humbleness, if you look about all the saints, it was
0: Absolutely.
1: About humility. And that's why I try to pray, like I need it. Because if not, I take over too much myself. When I get myself involved, look out, I'm in trouble.
2: Yeah, and we've talked about getting on your knees. Now,
1: yes.
2: A lot of people might say, why do I need to pray on my knees? For me, it is that act of humility, but it's also something very tangible that I can do.
0: Yeah.
2: I don't get out of bed and stand up. I get out of bed and roll directly onto my knees.
0: That's great.
2: And when I get in bed, I do the same. And there's something about it that connects me. Well, it puts me where I need to be. It's me and God, you know, I'm on my knees before him.
0: Just today at Mass, when you were at Mass earlier, I was just asking the Lord about, thinking about the helmet of salvation thing, and I was just meditating. I said, Lord, help me understand why the rosary is such a powerful instrument.
1: Yes,
0: he said,
1: right.
0: Because it's salvation history. It's the helmet of salvation.
1: Right.
0: Because the rosary is taking us through everyday meditations on what God has done, what Jesus has done, and it forms your heart and mind. You start living in the truth. Yeah. You know?
1: You know, so, go ahead.
3: No, you go.
1: No, you go.
3: No, you go.
0: No, I'm going to go.
3: You go. That helmet's so important because to me, that's where I see worldview. We are bombarded with all kinds of perspectives on how to understand the things going on in our lives, from the media, from our friends, from whatever it might be. But God has a perspective, and really, it doesn't matter what perspective you have. It's not the best perspective unless you're seeing things the way that God sees things. You have a Christ-centered worldview, and when we understand and have our head turned because we've got the helmet of salvation on, that is a huge issue for me.
1: You know, I was praying about this, guys, and then the Lord sort of put on my heart, you know, we NFL training camps, they go through basic training. In the Army, your son's in the Army at the military academy, and soldiers, they go through basic training. Well, we have to go through some basic training. He sort of put this on my heart. I'd like to share it with you guys. Would anyone dare to send our soldiers into battle untrained or unprepared?
0: Right.
1: See, they go to boot camp. You know, we have to go through a boot camp. We have to get training.
3: Yeah, where is that Catholic boot camp?
1: We have to, exactly.
3: Create this.
1: Spend so much time taking care of our physical, mental, and social things.
0: Yeah.
1: But how much time are we really spending on the spiritual part that lasts forever?
0: Yeah.
1: Next, we don't spend nowhere near enough time in our spiritual basic training. You know, we got to spend time. In order to be good at it, you didn't spend 1 hour a week to learn scriptures or to evangelize or anything like that. Next is, do we think that 1 hour a week going to Mass is the answer?
0: Yeah.
1: So many Catholics live and wonder why they're getting, I don't get anything out of it. Well, what are you putting into it?
0: Yeah.
1: The Lord's going to, he'll help you. But 1 hour a week is not going to get it. And finally, do you realize that the consequences of this battle, that it's not just a game, and we talked about this. This has eternal consequences.
0: Makes me think of St. Ignatius used to say to young men that he was training. He said, you know, you ought to blush with shame when you think of how the men of time pursue the things of time with greater dedication and passion than we do the things of eternity.
1: Yes.
0: I mean, that's one of the ways he used to inspire in young men to say, you know, that's absolutely true. The world is going whole hog for what's here, and we can easily forget the eternal consequences, and that's something the Spirit wants to stir in our hearts. And if we get on our knees and say, just tell the truth, say, Holy Spirit, help me. You know, I'm lazy, I'm slothful, I don't think about this very much, I don't actually care about it very much, to tell you the truth, but I want to. I need you to change my heart. And the Holy Spirit will do that.
2: That's interesting. I was flying into, I believe, Atlanta the other day, flying over the city and looking at these huge skyscrapers in this enormous city and thinking of all the planning and effort that it goes into building a city, and wondering how much effort we put into our spiritual lives when all of that means nothing.
3: Won't
2: when
3: be
2: that
3: here.
2: Day
3: be
2: of rest.
0: The end of the day. True.
2: It means nothing.
0: Yeah.
1: And you start thinking about, I reflected back also in my own personal life, you know, we try to get personal down in this area, is it just didn't happen overnight. You know, I had to, on prayer, because I didn't really want to pray. It took up time, and your mind starts going in other, oh, I got to get on this, I got to do this. You just got to make up your mind, say, I don't need to do 50 things. Just start out praying a few, 15 minutes, 20 minutes a day. And try to go to mass maybe one other time. All these various things to try to help yourself.
0: Read the scripture every day. Read the Bible every day.
3: We've got to approach this as men, because you sit back and say, well, I don't want to.
1: Yeah, right.
3: Really, you don't want to? Come on, sissy, get up and do the right thing. Yeah. What football player? Oh, I don't want to run.
1: Right.
3: No, you get up and do it. And I think sometimes we approach the faith as if it should be a source of entertainment for us, and it's not. This is serious stuff.
0: Yeah.
3: When Christ speaks about this, when Paul speaks about this, this is an invitation to man up.
1: Yeah.
3: And I think unless we approach it that way as men, we're not going to find it engaging
0: man up,
3: at
0: stand
3: all.
0: Up. That's
2: good. And when we do approach it that way, it takes on a whole new
3: life.
2: You know, we really want to do that.
0: Yeah.
2: The rosary, I know you mentioned that. I like to get up in the morning and start with that, whether I feel like it or not.
1: Yeah.
2: Just start with
1: Would we do walking yesterday when we all went
2: prayed the rosary and the Divine Mercy Chaplet.
1: That's it.
2: We're
0: trying to keep up with Danny.
2: That's right.
0: It was kind of hard, but
1: you
0: got
1: guys couldn't do it.
3: Puts that pace on.
1: I'm gonna slow down.
2: All right, these guys all have a chance at the last word coming up from the end zone next, and we'll check out our email bag here on Crossing the Goal. We hope you'll stay with us.
4: Jesus wants this personal relationship with us. You know, we meet him in the words of the Gospels. You know, we hear about him in the letters of the New Testament. You know, God is like throughout the entire Bible, all the stories in the Bible, from the beginning to the end, we get to know Jesus, and he's talking to us directly. Those words, you know, they just cut right through time, and he's talking to us today, just like he spoke to Peter and the rest of his disciples.
2: Hey guys, I'm Brian Patrick. 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

0: We're now in the end zone on our series on spiritual warfare. The episode this week is Putting on the Armor of God. Before we get to our closing remarks from the team, let's take a look at our email bag. Got an email from Charles who says, I think the effect of media on adolescents and everyone else for that matter is way overlooked. From internet pornography to glamorizing or trivializing drugs, kids have to learn the hard way. Your show and ministries are more important than ever. Danny?
1: Yeah, I swear, guys, all you see nowadays is young people on the cell phone, texting, doing all these kind of things.
2: Look at these guys.
3: Sorry,
2: guys?
3: I was distracted.
1: That's what I'm talking about.
4: Young people.
3: Seriously, though, it's not just young people. Yeah. I mean, we were talking about this the other day. We really struggle. The amount of distraction coming in. And it's even if it's not opposed to Christ, it's distracting from Christ. Yeah. And we need to form our minds rather than be conformed to this world.
5: I mean, we have the challenge.

0: of creating the need to create more silence in our lives, more quiet, to be recollected, to be able to follow the Lord. And it's not so easy with all this technology. No. So we're exhorting each other all the time to try to, you know, dial down, put it aside when you can, only use it when you can, and manage it. And it's a constant discipline. It really is.
1: One other thing that's caused the problem with it is the social skills, to be able to talk with one another. Now everything's by, you know, you can become
2: brave.
1: It's all
2: by your thumbs.
1: You can be brave 100 miles away telling somebody, but tell someone to, their communication skills are poor.
3: In a related email now from Sal, he says, I watch sports on another network and the advertisements sometimes get me sick. He says, is it wrong to watch anyway, despite these advertisements?
0: I'd say just watch Crossing the Goal 24/7. No, I'm kidding. I end up doing usually is I mute commercials. One, because they're too loud. You notice how much louder the commercials are when they're regular? I just
3: by
0: mute
3: design.
0: Them by habit now.
3: Yeah.
0: And it helps.
2: We have a kind of a double one. We TiVo, so you skip right through them. And the other one is, and it's really kind of fun to watch even my young sons, when the commercials come on, avert the eyes. Because you don't know what's coming on next. And there's just this habit to look away. And because you never know, and particularly when you're watching sports shows, there tend to be a lot of immodest commercials, and
3: very
2: to be able to sit back and say, we're done. So fast forward and look away.
1: Tell you what we do, my wife and I, we have EWTN on, and we're watching a football game or something. When it comes to commercials, we just next, it goes back to the last one in EWTN.
2: There you go.
3: Great suggestions. All right, gentlemen, let's get the last word now on putting on the armor of God, beginning with Peter.
0: Friends, the scripture says the Lord is a warrior. And you heard today from St. Paul challenging each and every one of us to put on the armor, to become warriors. That's a decision that we have to make ourselves. Lord, I want to get in the fight. I want to put on this armor. Make that decision today, and the Lord will anoint you specifically to win victory in your life.
2: Good word. Listen to what St. Paul has to say to us, John. Suffer hardship with me as a good soldier for Christ Jesus. No soldier in active service entangles himself in the affairs of everyday life so that he may please the one who enlisted him as a soldier. Guys, this is about focus. It's about getting our attention on what's most important, about fixing our eyes on the Lord and allowing his desires to become our desires, to not get entangled with all the stuff in this world that can so easily keep us from being fruitful.
1: Good, guys. Men, think about this. Football players, they have helmets, shoulder pads, other pads to protect themselves from injury. Then you look at a soldier. A soldier has a helmet. He has protective gear to protect himself from wounds or even death. Spiritual warriors need to put on the helmet and the various protective devices, the armor that Peter and Curtis talked about and in Ephesians 6:10. That's what you need to do. Put that armor on to protect you spiritually.
3: All right, gentlemen, great shout out to our soldiers watching on the American Forces Network. We appreciate you being with us on Crossing the Goal each week, wherever you are across the world, and know that our prayers are with you. Next week, we're going to fight the battle for the mind on Crossing the Goal. For Peter Herbeck, Curtis Martin, Coach Danny Abramowitz, I'm Brian Patrick. We'll see you next time here on Crossing the Goal. As we continue our series on spiritual warfare, we're cooking.
4: There's a blooper.
1: No, we won't
5: and
1: use
5: Brian
1: that.
5: And Brian loves it when bloopers are on him. You say, oh, crud.
1: We won't use that. I mean,
5: no, that will never happen.
1: Take 500.
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7: And by this we may be sure that we know him, if we keep his commandments. The first letter of St. John, chapter 2, verse 3.
8: Family, a prayer that we pray together is a powerful prayer. 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

0: Today we pray for the Church in Europe. Almighty God and Father, we worship you and thank you for the Christian heritage of Europe. Grant to the faithful there perseverance in faith and virtue. Bring back to the fold those who have left the practice of their faith. Protect Europe from those who seek to renounce its Christian roots. Enkindle anew the fire of your love there. Raise up new saints, and let a spiritual renewal rise up and cover the land. Let Europe be once again a Christian land rich in faith. Through Christ our Lord. Amen.
1: Behold the Lamb of God, who takes away the sins of the world. Take this, all of you, and eat of it, for this is my body, which will be given up for you. Take this, all of you, and drink from it, for this is the chalice of my blood, this

0: We welcome Fathers Jesse and Ignatius, two Dominican fathers who are joining us today for Holy Mass, as well as tonight on the program. In the name of the Father, and of the Son, and of the Holy Spirit.
1: Amen.
0: The grace and peace of our Savior Jesus Christ, the love of God, and the communion of the Holy Spirit be with you all.
1: Amen.
0: Brothers and sisters, let us prepare ourselves to celebrate these sacred mysteries and ask God to show us his mercy. I confess to Almighty God and to you, my brothers and sisters, that I have greatly sinned in my thoughts and in my words, in what I have done, in what I have failed to do, through my most grievous fault. Therefore, I ask Blessed Mary, Ever Virgin, all the angels and saints, and you, my brothers and sisters, to pray for me to the Lord our God. May Almighty God have mercy on us, forgive us our sins, and bring us to everlasting life.

Let us pray. O God, strength of those who hope in you, graciously hear our pleas. And since without you, mortal frailty can do nothing, grant us always the help of your grace, that in following your commands, we may please you by our resolve and our deeds. Through our Lord Jesus Christ, your Son, who lives and reigns with you in the unity of the Holy Spirit, one

0: A reading from the second book of Kings. When the Lord was about to take Elijah up to heaven in a whirlwind, he and Elisha were on their way from Gilgal. Elijah said to Elisha, "Please stay here. The Lord has sent me on to the Jordan. As the Lord lives and as you yourself live, I will not leave you," Elisha replied. And so the two went on together. 50 of the guild prophets followed, and when the two stopped at the Jordan, they stood facing them at a distance. Elijah took his mantle, rolled it up, and struck the water, which divided, and both crossed over on dry ground. When they had crossed over, Elijah said to Elisha, "Ask for whatever I may do for you before I am taken from you." Elisha answered, "May I receive a double portion of your spirit?" "You have asked something that is not easy," Elijah replied. "Still, if you see me taken up from you, your wish will be granted, otherwise not." As they walked on conversing, a flaming chariot and flaming horses came between them, and Elijah went up to heaven in a whirlwind. When Elisha saw it happen, he cried out, my father, Israel's chariots and drivers." But when he could no longer see him, Elisha gripped his own garment and tore it in two. Then he picked up Elijah's mantle that had fallen from him and went back and stood at the bank of the Jordan. Wielding the mantle that had fallen from Elijah, Elisha struck the water in his turn and said, "Where is the Lord, the God of Elijah?" When Elisha struck the water, it divided, and he crossed over.
1: Verbum Domini.
0: Let your hearts take comfort, all who hope in the Lord. How great is the goodness, O Lord, which you have in store for those who fear you, and which, toward those who take refuge in you, you show in the sight of the children of men. You hide them in the shelter of your presence from the plottings of men. You screen them within your abode from the strife of tongues. Love the Lord, all you his faithful ones. The Lord keeps those who are constant, but more than requites those who act proudly.

Jesus said to his disciples, "Take care not to perform righteous deeds in order that people may see them. Otherwise, you will have no recompense from your heavenly Father. When you give alms, do not blow a trumpet before you, as the hypocrites do in the synagogues and in the streets, to win the praise of others. Amen, I say to you, they have received their reward. But when you give alms, do not let your left hand know what your right is doing, so that your almsgiving may be in secret, and your Father, who sees in secret, will repay you. When you pray, do not be like the hypocrites, who love to stand and pray in the synagogues and on street corners, so that others may see them. Amen, I say to you, they have received their reward. But when you pray, go to your inner room, close the door, and pray to your Father in secret, and your Father who sees in secret will repay you. When you fast, do not look gloomy like the hypocrites. They neglect their appearance, so that they may appear to others to be fasting. Amen, I say to you, they have received their reward. But when you fast, anoint your head and wash your face, so that you may not appear to others to be fasting, except to your Father who is hidden. And your Father who sees what is hidden will repay you.

Both of today's readings have some really, really crucial, important messages for us, but in very different realms. The first with Elijah. I love St. Elijah because it's the patron of the parish where I've been helping for the last 24 years. And St. Elias is a wonderful, wonderful saint. In the Old Testament, he is called a man of God, not a prophet. Why? A man of God is a prophet, but he's one through whom the Lord does miracles. A man of God in our language usually means someone who's pious and holy and things like that and very committed to his faith, but not in the Old Testament. It was a technical term for a prophet through whom the Lord did miracles. And Elijah is one of that very small group

that included Elisha and Moses and a couple others. And this is part of that ministry of doing wonders, so that he uses his cloak to open up the Jordan. And this is significant when you remember how the Jordan stopped flowing when the people of Israel entered the land. This is showing his connection with Moses and the early Israelites. He is acting as a man of God like Moses was, by who opened up the Red Sea, then in the time of Joshua, the Jordan River, and this is what Elijah is doing. But he's doing this in preparation for his entrance into a more significant place of rest, a promised land. This is for his assumption into heaven. And that's one of the other things significant about him for us. A lot of times people will be critical. How can you Catholics believe that Mary was assumed into heaven? Well, I look at my Holy Bible, and I see right here that Elijah had the Spirit of God upon him, and he was assumed. What makes you think that the Blessed Virgin Mary, upon whom the Holy Spirit came not only at the incarnation, but also at Pentecost, that that person would not be assumed? A lot of people might have to get to another level of conversation about the Immaculate Conception, but which makes her worthy of it. But if Elijah could be assumed, you think Jesus would treat his mother less? Doesn't make sense to me. But I digress. The other thing that is very important here for understanding a couple of passages in the gospel is when Elisha, who is the disciple of the prophet Elijah, designated by God, the Lord had designated Elisha to succeed Elijah. And when he asks, "What would you like from me?" He said, "I want a double portion of your spirit." Elijah knows this is hard because it's not his to give. This is a gift from God. But he leaves that up to the Lord and says, "If you can see me when I send, then you'll receive it." This is very significant because we see that later on in the Gospel of St. Luke, chapter 1, the angel Gabriel appears to Zechariah and says, "You will name your son John, and he will receive the spirit of Elijah." This idea of this power that God gave to Elijah is something that is passable to somebody else. Elisha could receive it, and then the angel Gabriel says that St. John the Baptist could receive it. And it's important to make this connection because, God save us, but there's some foolish people who say, "Well, see, this is evidence that John, that for reincarnation, because John is the reincarnation of the spirit of Elijah." Wrong answer. No. This is a particular gift. It also explains why St. John had the same tailor and caterer as Elijah. He wore camel's hair clothing and a leather belt, and he ate honey and locusts. High protein, low fat, keeps you thin. But he knows that he has that spirit of life, and he can survive on that diet in the desert near the place where Elijah was assumed.
there is the ruins of a little church on a small hill. They discovered it after Israel and Jordan made peace, when they started removing the landmines from the Jordanian side. They found the chapel of the Assumption.

kind of soft soil. So frequently over the millennia, it's changed its course. But they found the original church not too far away. So he's also baptizing close to where he is. And he speaks this truth both to the people and to the king, just as Elijah had done, as we heard in the last couple of passages from the book of Kings. So this is very important for us to understand how that spirit is passed on, not through false ideas of reincarnation. The New Testament is clear. In Hebrews 9:27, it says, "You die once, and then comes the judgment." Is there any part of once you don't get? This is the only life we have. We don't keep coming back. But rather, God can empower certain individuals to continue the ministry of earlier holy people, saints, prophets, and men of God. That's why our Dominican brothers continue with the charism of Saint Dominic. I continue as a Jesuit with the charism of Saint Ignatius. And here we see John the Baptist will continue that on. And that's important because it also fulfills the very last prophecy written in the Bible at the end of the book of Malachi, where it says that Moses and Elijah will come to announce the coming of the Messiah. That's why John has the spirit of Elijah. That's why Elijah and Moses appear with Jesus on the Mount of Transfiguration. So this pulls together a lot of different elements in the Old Testament, but also for the New. And I would just say this about the gospel. It says, take care not to perform righteous deeds. It's more simple than that. Take care not to do righteousness so that people may see them, but otherwise you'll have no recompense. The word righteousness, dikaiosune, in this text, is the same word as justification. People use a Latin root to translate it as justification when they translate, say, Romans and other places. This uses a good Germanic root from our Anglo-Saxon Germanic language. And to do righteousness is very important. Think about that. Some people try to say you have justification by faith alone. The Bible never teaches that. That's never written down anywhere in the Bible. You are justified by faith alone. It's St. James in chapter 2 who says you are not justified by faith alone. And here our Lord Jesus Christ says you do justification, you do righteousness. Same word again. And the Father will reward you. You have to have faith. Yes, you need the faith, the power of Jesus Christ to redeem us from his cross and bring us justification for the sins and failures that we have. But he also orders us to do righteousness and to do it not so people can congratulate you, but so the Father can reward you. There is a reward. Do we deserve it? No. No more than a kid deserves to get an allowance for taking out the garbage. But you give them that reward to teach them responsibility. God rewards us for our righteousness to teach us to commit ourselves to his holiness.

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1: For the outpouring of the Spirit's gifts of wisdom, courage, and understanding upon our Holy Father, we pray to the Lord. That leaders of nations may unite in a common effort to build peace through justice and concern for the poorest and most neglected members of the human family. We pray to the Lord. For those who have gone before us in faith, that God, who is forgiving, will welcome them into heaven. We pray to the Lord.
0: Lord, Heavenly Father, we ask that you hear these and all of our needs through Jesus, who is Lord forever and ever. Amen.

0: Pray, brothers and sisters, that my sacrifice and yours may be acceptable to God, the Almighty Father. O God, who in the offerings presented here provide for the twofold needs of human nature, nourishing us with food and renewing us with your sacrament, grant, we pray, that the sustenance they provide may not fail us in body or in spirit, through Christ our Lord.
1: Amen.
0: We'll use Eucharistic prayer number 4. The Lord be with you.
1: And with your spirit.
0: Lift up your hearts.
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0: and let us give thanks to the Lord our God.
1: It is
0: truly right to give you thanks, truly just to give you glory, Father most holy, for you are the one God living and true, existing before all ages and abiding for all eternity, dwelling in unapproachable light. Yet you, who alone are good, the source of life, have made all that is, so that you might fill your creatures with blessings and bring joy to many of them by the glory of your light. And so in your presence are countless hosts of angels who serve you day and night, and gazing upon the glory of your face, glorify you without ceasing. With them, we too confess your name in exultation, giving voice to every creature under heaven as we acclaim.

We give you thanks, Father most holy, for you are great, and you have fashioned all your works in wisdom and in love. You formed man in your own image and entrusted the whole world to his care, so that in serving you alone, the Creator, he might have dominion over all creatures. And when, through disobedience, he had lost your friendship, you did not abandon him to the domain of death, for you came in mercy to the aid of all, so that those who seek might find you. Time and again you offered them covenants, and through the prophets taught them to look forward to salvation. And you so loved the world, Father most holy, that in the fullness of time you sent your only begotten Son to be our Savior. Made incarnate by the Holy Spirit and born of the Virgin Mary, he shared our human nature in all things but sin. To the poor he proclaimed the good news of salvation, to prisoners freedom, and to the sorrowful of heart joy. To accomplish your plan, he gave himself up to death, and rising from the dead, he destroyed death and restored life, and that we might live no longer for ourselves, but for him who died and rose for us, he sent the Holy Spirit from you, Father, as the first fruits for those who believe, so that bringing to perfection his work in the world, he might sanctify creation to the full. Therefore, O Lord, we pray, may this same Holy Spirit graciously sanctify these offerings, that they may become the body and blood of our Lord Jesus Christ, for the celebration of this great mystery which he himself left us as an eternal covenant. For when the hour had come for him to be glorified by you, Father most holy, having loved his own who were in the world, he loved them to the end. And while they were at supper, he took bread, blessed and broke it, and gave it to his disciples, saying, take this, all of you, and eat of it, for this is my body, which will be given up for you.

In a similar way, taking the chalice filled with the fruit of the vine, he gave thanks and gave the chalice to his disciples, saying, "Take this, all of you, and drink from it, for this is the chalice of my blood, the blood of the new and eternal covenant, which will be poured out for you and for many for the forgiveness of sins. Do this in memory of me."

0: Therefore, O Lord, as we now celebrate the memorial of our redemption, we remember Christ's death and his descent to the realm of the dead. We proclaim his resurrection and his ascension to your right hand. And as we await his coming in glory, we offer you his body and blood, the sacrifice acceptable to you, which brings salvation to the whole world. Look, O Lord, upon the sacrifice which you yourself have provided for your church, and grant in your loving kindness to all who partake of this one bread and one chalice, that gathered into one body by the Holy Spirit, they may truly become a living sacrifice in Christ to the praise of your glory.
1: Therefore, Lord, remember now all for whom we offer this sacrifice, especially your servant, Leo, our Pope, Stephen, our Bishop, and the whole order of bishops, all the clergy, those who take part in this offering, those gathered here before you, your entire people, and all who seek you with a sincere heart. Remember also those who have died in the peace of your Christ, and all the dead whose faith you alone have known.
2: To all of us, your children, grant, O merciful Father, that we may enter into a heavenly inheritance with the Blessed Virgin Mary, Mother of God, the Blessed Joseph, her spouse, and with your apostles and saints in your kingdom, there with the whole of creation, freed from the corruption of sin and death, may we glorify you through Christ our Lord, through whom you bestow on the world all that is good.
0: Through him,

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1: Amen.

0: Lord Jesus Christ, who said to your apostles, "Peace I leave you, my peace I give you," look not on our sins, but on the faith of your church, and graciously grant her peace and unity in accordance with your will, who live and reign forever and ever.
1: Amen.
0: Pax Domini sit semper vobiscum.

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For those who cannot now receive Jesus in the Blessed Sacrament, we offer the following prayer. Eternal Father, I offer up to Thee my intellect, that it may learn to know Thee alone. Sweetest Jesus, I offer up to Thee my memory, that it may remember Thee alone. Holy Spirit, Spirit of charity, I offer up to Thee my will, that Thou mayest enkindle and warm it by Thy divine love. Adorn my soul with Thy seven gifts, and let me become Thy pure temple. Fill me with Thy grace, and prepare my heart to receive spiritually my God. Jesus, my God, as I am unable to receive Thee sacramentally, do Thou receive me into Thy heart, and unite me so perfectly with it that nothing may ever be able to separate me, even for a moment, from Thee. Engulf my misery and my nothingness in the abyss of Thy mercy, that I, changed into Thee, may henceforth live only for Thee, by Thee, and in Thee. Come, therefore, Thou, my only satisfaction, come to take possession of this heart, which belongs to Thee, and cannot live one moment without Thee.

Let us pray. At this reception of your Holy Communion, O Lord, foreshadows the union of the faithful in you. So may it bring about unity in your church through Christ our Lord. Dominus vobiscum. Benedicat vos omnipotens Deus, Pater et Filius et Spiritus Sanctus.

the archangel, defend us in battle. Be our protection against the wickedness and snares of the devil. May God rebuke him, we humbly pray. And do thou, O Prince of the heavenly hosts, by the power of God, cast into hell Satan and all the evil spirits who prowl about the world seeking the ruin of souls. Amen.

Prayer for vocations. God our Father, who wills that all men be saved and come to the knowledge of your truth, we beg you to send laborers into your harvest and grant them grace to speak your word with all boldness, so that your word may spread and be glorified, and all nations may know you, the only God, and him whom you have sent, Jesus Christ, your Son, our Lord. Amen. Our Lady, Queen of the Americas, Mary, Mother of the Franciscan Missionaries of the Eternal Word, pray for us.

0: The first American-born saint and the founder and first superior of the Sisters of Charity, St. Elizabeth Ann Seton stands also as a convert and one of the most influential saints and educators in American Catholic history. Born in New York and the daughter of non-Catholics, she wed young and was widowed young, left the mother of five children with a failing business while living in Italy. During this terrible period, she became attracted to Catholicism. And by the time she returned home in May of 1804, she was firmly convinced that she should become Catholic. The prospect of her conversion, however, was most distressing to her Anglican friends. But, aided by her friends, she entered the church on March 14, 1805. Her powerful family eventually expelled her from New York, and she made her way to Baltimore, opening a school next to the chapel of St. Mary's Seminary. St. Elizabeth was soon joined by other women, what became the start of a new congregation of women religious. Against her will, she was elected superior and continued to work right up until the time of her death in Emmitsburg, after a long period of intense suffering. Her congregation continued to grow in the years after her death, and she remains a towering figure in the history of the Catholic schools.
1: Lord, bless our family, all of us now together, those far

0: away all who are gone back to you. May we know joy. May we bear our sorrows in patience. Let love guide our understanding of each other. Let us be grateful to each other. We have all made each other what we are. O family of Jesus, watch over our family. Amen.
1: The year 450 AD. Nestorius, the Patriarch of Constantinople, claims that there are two persons in Jesus Christ, one divine and one human. Nestorius also objects to calling Mary the Mother of God, or Theotokos, and renames her Mother of the Savior, or Christotokos. In 431 AD, the Emperor Theodosius II convenes the Council of Ephesus, which condemns Nestorius as a heretic. He is banished and dies in exile. 20 years later, at the Council of Chalcedon, Nestorianism is finally vanquished with the proclamation that Jesus is one divine person with both divine and human natures. Jesus is true God and true man, who was born, died, and resurrected. Therefore, Mary is indeed Theotokos, the Mother of God.
2: Oh, how I long for each Holy Communion. I want to unite myself to Jesus as closely as possible, through love. If the angels were capable of envy, they would envy two things. One is the receiving of Holy Communion, and the other is suffering for the love of Jesus. On one occasion when I received Jesus in Holy Communion, in my heart the veil of faith was torn away, and I saw Jesus, who stood before me and said to me,
3: I left my heavenly throne to become united to you in Holy Communion. My daughter, your love consoles me and makes up for the coldness of many souls who receive me without love and faith. They treat me as a dead object.
2: My dear Lord, I love you, and all my strength comes from you, my living bread. I could not live through the day if I did not receive you in Holy Communion. You are my shield. Without you, I do not know how I would live. For my eternal life begins here, on earth, every time I receive you in Holy Communion. Lord, how I love you, and how I need you.
3: After you receive me in Holy Communion, take time to talk to me in your soul about whatever fears or problems you have. Then listen in silence, and I will speak to you, comforting you with words of encouragement and love. Remember, always speak to me as your best friend, in simple words.
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0: I'm Father Mitch Pacwa, and welcome to EWTN Live, where we bring you guests from around the world. Now, if you want to grow in union with Jesus Christ in the Holy Eucharist, whether you're a brand new Catholic or you've been practicing the faith for a long time, Eucharistic adoration and Holy Communion are two of the most accessible and efficacious ways to keep a Eucharistic revival going in your own personal life and in your parish. Our guests tonight remind us that if God could have given a gift greater than his own transforming real presence, he would have done it. Here to share more about this divine intimacy with God, please welcome the co-authors of the new book, How to Be His, a 33-day dedication to our Eucharistic Jesus from the Order of Preachers, Father Jesse Mengel and Father Ignatius John Schweitzer. Fathers, welcome here. Good to have you.
1: Thanks so much. Thank
2: good
1: you.
2: To be here.
0: Good to see.
2: Thank you.
0: Good to see you both. And you know, it's this is a great topic. On one hand, we have Venerable Archbishop Fulton J. Sheen being beatified. And one of the consistent messages he communicated, especially to priests, but to everyone, is the importance of making a holy hour before the Blessed Sacrament. And you are doing something a little bit different from anything he had said. You have these 33-day preparation. What got you to write this book in this kind of style?
1: Well, first of all, we figured that we wanted to have people to make a journey for a few days meditating on this great mystery of the Eucharist, with the hope that it will go more from the head to the heart. And, you know, it's a widely accepted Catholic genre. These 33-day devotions have been around to Our Lady. You know, there are many other authors who have done it. St. Joseph, you know, Merciful Love of St. Therese, Father Michael Gately's book. And so, but at the time when the idea came, there was no book dedicated in this style to the Holy Eucharist. And it's, you know, it's hopefully not too intimidating for people who are busy, that maybe 3-4 pages a day. So by the end of 33 days, they would have amassed a huge amount of information and hopefully prayerful times with our Lord, meditating on the saints, the teachings of the church, scriptural meditations on the Eucharist.
2: When we come to different seasons of the church, people often want to do something special. And so a 33-day dedication like this can sort of mark your Advent. So we had a group with Avila Institute go through the 33 days leading up to Christmas. And there were like thousands of them who went through it at the same time, leading up to Corpus Christi Thursday. The whole Archdiocese in Trinidad did it together, a journey together. And it just shapes, it kind of marks the build up to Corpus Christi. And it does just bring the grace of God out in a powerful way.
0: And Trinidad, in some ways, is chosen because you are from there. Is that not correct, Father Jesse?
1: Yes, I'm born in Trinidad and Tobago, and from there, and I'm now back there ministering. I belong to the Irish Dominican province. So after many years of being away, I'm back, and on my return, the Archbishop asked my provincial if I would work full-time for the Archdiocese to promote Eucharistic adoration. And this is the first time they didn't have this title before or this, you know, ministry per se, but it came, the people wanted more Eucharistic devotion. The vicars of the different vicariates in the Archdiocese discussed it. The Archbishop felt that this was very important. You know, this was even bubbling up before the Eucharistic revival in the States. So there are many graces moving throughout the world and in different countries, and I think it is a Eucharistic time. The Lord wants to connect his people more deeply with the source of grace, which is the Eucharist, the Lord Jesus himself. And so it's been an amazing journey, that those weeks leading up to Corpus Christi in Trinidad, and people reading the book and getting feedback about how the book is changing their lives. Because when you, as I said, when you stay with a particular mystery of faith and you ponder it and you prayerfully make that space in your life, your heart catches more on fire. You know, the mystery penetrates more deeply.

0: deeply into the soul, and people fall more in love with Jesus in the Eucharist. One of the things that that I came about quite frequently was that one of the days in the book, it speaks about Saint Manuel Garcia, who was the patron of the Eucharistic revival in the U.S., or one of the patrons. Mm-hmm. And, you know, he has this real sense of the gaze of Jesus from the Eucharist. And many people told me when they read that day, they had this sense, wow, Jesus is looking at me and gazing at me with incredible love. And that kind of seemed to awaken in their hearts something very profound and a desire. Because before they felt adoration was more going from them to the Eucharist. But the book tries to reverse that and understand the more fundamental biblical truth. You know, that it's not so much our love for God, but God loved us first.
1: That's exactly what St. John had said in his first epistle, chapter 4.
0: Exactly.
1: It's not so much that we love God, but that God loves us.
0: Absolutely.
1: This is, and even that sense in the end of the book of Revelation of God, you know, gazing upon all the assembled saints and wiping away the tears of those who suffered and, you know, inviting them to be. That's the beauty of heaven, to gaze upon the face of God and to see him. This will outdo the Mona Lisa.
0: Yeah. And when we become before our Eucharistic Lord, especially when he's exposed, we are practicing on earth the closest thing we can do when we're in heaven, please God, one day. We're looking at the Lamb. We're gazing at the Lamb, the same Lamb the angels and saints are around in heaven adoring, as we get that window in the book of Revelation. And St. Peter Julian Aimard says that. He says that's why after the Mass, this adoration is the holiest thing we could do on earth. And Pope St. John Paul also echoes that, quoting St. Alfonso de Liguori in his encyclical, Ecclesia de Eucharistia. He says, after the sacraments, devotion to the Eucharist outside of Mass, adoration, Eucharistic adoration, is the most beneficial to your soul, the one dearest to God. And that's the exact quote, you know, and so powerful.
1: Father Ignatius, go ahead.
2: Yeah, I'm glad we're onto the book of Revelation, because preparing for this evening, that's what was laid on my heart. And to think about, you know, when we look at the book of Revelation, human history is moving forward, wars, chaos. And then there's worship of the slain lamb. And so sort of the message I see in the book of Revelation, if you want to get in on God's plan, in any age, if you want to get in on God's plan, you have to worship the slain lamb. And we do that in Eucharistic adoration. And he manifests himself to us in adoration as we open up the Word of God, as we let in his love and who the truth of who he is. He manifests himself to us, but then he also manifests us to ourselves. It's no mistake Revelation 2:17 links together the hidden manna and the new name. And I think when we pray before the hidden manna and the Eucharist, our new name, who we truly are meant to be in Jesus, who will be for all eternity, begins to shine forth, and we come to know God more, and we come to know our true selves in Jesus more.
1: Yeah, there's that comparison of the manna from heaven and the Eucharist in John chapter 6. And he says that manna still didn't give you eternal life. Those who ate that manna died in the wilderness. But the bread that I give you will come to life everlasting. And that's the point of the book of Revelation. It's not meant to be a code for you to figure out the day of the second coming. You know, that's a management issue. And God is management. Leave him to take care of it. We focus on coming to know God and being ready for him when he does come into our lives.
2: And the beautiful thing about Eucharistic adoration too is when Jesus is there, he's not just there passively. He's there in sort of an active, dynamic presence. He comes as Alpha and Omega, beginning and end. So every time he comes to us, and as he's with us in the Eucharist, he's there as Omega. He brings something of the end, something of heaven, something of the fulfillment of everything to us. And as Alpha, he brings something of the beginning to us, a fresh start, renewal and grace. Renewal and the new creation that Christ brings about in us. And so coming before the Lord Jesus in the Eucharist, it's not just a static presence, but he's moving us forward in his plan, moving us forward in our transformation in him.
1: There-

0: This is a very important part, but you might come across some objections. The kids my age, you know, who came up in the late 60s and in the 70s and stuff, have often made a distinction that the Eucharist in Mass is a dynamic presence. And they sometimes oppose Eucharistic adoration because they'll say the Eucharist is meant only to be consumed and in that dynamic, really. And in fact, many of them even used to emphasize that the point of the Eucharist is our coming together as a community. And that was the reason that many churches back then removed the tabernacles and put the Eucharist in reservation in another room, sometimes in closets even. They didn't want, and they said this, maybe not in your day, but in my day, when I was a kid, they would say that the presence of Jesus in the tabernacle is a distraction. Mm-hmm. You know, now I let me just add this. Yeah. I used to say, if the presence of Jesus is a distraction, who exactly is the main attraction for you? The priest? The choir? What? But at any rate, how do you respond to some of these objections? What would you say to them?
1: You know, I would say, think of the beloved disciple resting on the heart of Jesus at the Last Supper. Mm-hmm. Someone superficially could look at that and say, not much happening there. Mm-hmm. but in reality, there's so much dynamism there as the beloved disciple rests on Jesus' heart and his heartbeat conveying grace, radiating forth grace, words of love whispered back and forth in that silence, in that stillness. And so a transformative power is simply being in the presence of the Lord Jesus. Or, you know, you think you put the piece of metal in the fire. And this is the classic image of deification and like the Cappadocian fathers. Is much happening there, but over time, that piece of metal begins to take on the properties of the fire. The fire enlightens, and now the metal glows. The fire is hot. Now the piece of metal becomes hot. And so when we draw close to Eucharistic fire, the burning bush in the tabernacle, there's much happening. Deifying energies are radiating forth from the Lord Jesus and transforming us from the inside out. Mm-hmm. And if you want to catch fire, there's nothing better to do than draw close to fire.
0: Yes.
2: Yeah, and Pope Benedict XVI in Spirit of the Liturgy, writing as Joseph Ratzinger, you know, he addresses this question. Mm-hmm. And he, you know, he speaks about the fact that worship means eating it. So he draws this analogy, a broader understanding of eating and consuming the Lord is also worship. And so they also draw, I mean, it's as far as I'm concerned, you know, the magisterium has dealt with these questions and is very clear. It says that worship of our Lord outside of the Mass in the tabernacle and exposition is of inestimable value for the life of the church, and that there's a link between that prayer of being for Jesus and the Holy Mass. And the, you know, John Paul taught, and it's echoed by Pope Benedict in his magisterium, that when we adore Jesus outside of the context of Mass in the Holy Eucharist, all that has taken place in the Eucharistic celebration and the fruits of Holy Communion, they mature, prolong, and intensify in our life. Now, to be honest, let's be practical. If we were to go and ask people who are frequent to Eucharistic adoration, which I'm in the habit of asking people because I'm in that ministry, and I'm always amazed, I'm always affirmed and confirmed in my theology. My theology is not airy-fairy, but just speak to people who do it often, they'll tell you the transforming effects of being with Jesus and how that stirs a longing for the Mass and a hunger to receive Him. You know that short saying of Augustine, St. Augustine, that we sin if we don't adore first, right, the Eucharist. So there's a sense of the two feeding each other. And when we go to Eucharistic adoration, you know, some people say it's kind of like navel gazing. You're wasting your time. You should be out, right? Mm-hmm. But I said, just look at the Gospels. You know, Jesus spent a lot of time in the desert with his Father. He also called the disciples to be with him first. And then out of that intimacy that we go forth, you know, I mean, Eucharistic adoration should be seen in connection with mission as well, right? Mm-hmm. That we go there, as so poetically said by Father, to go and be burnt, if you wish, with the Son, with the true Son, you know, of Jesus, and energized to go out into the world. And, you know, in the book, How to Be His, you know, I it's from my experience, I'm so convicted. I've met so many people who have told me their marriages are saved from being going to visit Jesus. Mm-hmm. You know, even ideas for business or a solution, just sitting, they never would think of this thing in the world, but it came to them. So as a light of Christ, right? I even wrote my thesis in Rome at the Angelicum about Eucharist and wisdom, understanding how Christ is the bread of wisdom as well, and understanding the light, not only charity and love, but that he is the Word made flesh, and that he continues to radiate wisdom for our minds. Because a big part of salvation is that our minds are saved as well, right? And our hearts, but it's also our minds, that we be immersed in the truth. We eat the truth when we receive Jesus in the Eucharist. And that's the whole bread of life discourse in many ways, right? You know, and that's what the manna was for the Old Testament. Deuteronomy said that the manna was to be, that they would learn to live by every word from the mouth of God. Mm-hmm. So the manna was to do with the wisdom of God. And if the Old Testament manna was that, you know, the New Testament manna is going to be even more the fulfillment of that. So, yeah. I think that's my response, is also very practical. That's how I respond to often people throwing those objections. You know, I'm saying, well, why don't you go and see why the lived experience of the church in that sense, of the centuries and of the saints. Mm-hmm. And that's one of the powerful witnesses, the saints. And that's why we have 11 days in the book with the saints.
0: I think about 30 years ago, I was at a parish giving some talks in Miami, Florida.
2: Yeah.
0: I think it might have been Holy Trinity Parish. And Eucharistic adoration was resisted by the pastor. Mm-hmm. And I've met other pastors.
2: Me too.
0: Who resisted letting the people have Eucharistic adoration. But sometimes the laity, in particular some of the ladies in the parish, can be more insistent than the pastor is stubborn. Or resistant.
2: And then he gives in.
0: Yeah. And he said he was shocked because he was afraid of what you're saying, that this will lead to this interior kind of passive experience. And he said, since we started this, I can't possibly keep track of all the ministry this parish is doing. Awesome. They even started their own little radio station.
2: Absolutely.
0: And it's way beyond anything he could imagine. And that has also been the experience of other pastors. When they have put that in, the people became electric. Jesus doesn't let you just sit there. Sit there, and then he pushes you out.
2: A quote comes to mind, if I could just say, right? And the thing with this is that sometimes I think there's an ideological concept in some people's mind that block them from actually realizing this is Jesus. Mm. It's very simple. Mm-hmm. Bring the little children to me. Don't stop them. Mm-hmm. And the reality is, Eucharistic adoration increases so much mission. There's a quote by Saint Teresa Benedict of the Cross, or Saint Edith Stein, that Pope Benedict quoted in a homily a sermon at Vespers in Altötting, Germany. And I think this just touches it. And she says, Jesus Christ is in the tabernacle, body, blood, soul, and divinity, not for himself, but for us. Anybody who believes this and has normal thoughts and feelings will want to come to be with him as much as possible and whenever possible.
0: Yes.
2: It's as simple as that. If you really believe this is Jesus Christ, you wouldn't block people from coming to just be with the Lord.
0: Yeah. Yeah. No, I think that's a very important part. And that was Archbishop Sheen's point in encouraging priests to make the Holy Hour. He said it'll transform your ministry to spend that time with Jesus. You won't become a navel gazer. He'll get you out doing

0: even more.
1: And I think in this regard of the Missionaries of Charity and Mother Teresa's example, and, you know, she kind of had three ideals for her sisters in which we can make for our own as well, to live a life that's intensely Eucharistic, deeply contemplative.

0: souls, and he thirsts for his love to be spread throughout the world. And so that can help open up this understanding of the Eucharist sort of being the source of all that we do in our apostolic activity. Jesus's thirst driving us on, that's always there, always steady. Every day he chooses afresh with the fresh act of love to come to us at the Holy Sacrifice at the Mass. But then to also appreciate the Eucharist is not only the source. Some people can turn then the Eucharist into just an instrument for doing good deeds. It is that, but it's also summit. And so Mother Teresa would end her days coming back before our Eucharistic Lord and all her interactions with the people she serves. She would bring faces before the Lord Jesus. And that those interactions would enliven her love for the Lord Jesus. And so the Eucharist is also the summit to waste time with the Lord, so to speak, make time for him. He's worthy of that time, that praise, that adoration, that love. And those are eternal activities. We'll be doing that through all of heaven, so let's get used to, let's tune our harps and get ready for that even now in the Adoration Chapel.
1: One example comes to my mind too, just building on this, is that, you know, Fulton Sheen, the priesthood. So I have a priest friend here in the U.S., I won't say where, and, you know, he fell away from his holy hour every day in that time of prayer. His spiritual director challenged him for Lent last year to make 2 holy hours a day, and he started to do that. Right, as a challenge for an extra sacrifice for the times he missed. And he said his life changed, and people would come up to him and say, "Father, your word touched my heart." And he said, they never used to say that before. You know, he said, the providence started to increase in his life. There's so many blessed appointments, you know. So he saw the moment that he gave more to Christ, he saw how that was a source of grace. So my big thing is, this is not airy-fairy. This is as practical as you can get. Yeah. You know, this is life and death in our spiritual life, to be with Christ. And so, just like these MC contemplatives knew, like Mother Teresa knew that.
2: And this is the connection that Archbishop Sheen used to make was the Last Supper was both the ordination of the 12 apostles into the first 12 bishops, their time of receiving their first Holy Communion. And after celebrating that Eucharist, they then are asked by Jesus to spend an hour with him in the Garden of Gethsemane. And that's right after the Eucharist. And they had trouble, and it showed in their ability to stay awake with Jesus, not only stay awake, but even to stay with him when he's arrested. You know, weren't able to do that. And it's not as if St. Peter had such a good time expressing his faith in Jesus when he was asked if he even knew him. So, you know, that lack of attentiveness at the holy hour. When somebody makes a holy hour, a lot of times they don't know what to do. And in fact, some of them, I'll never forget this description of the evil one's temptations. His one temptation from the evil one is, no, you don't want to waste all your time, you know, going there to pray. And, you know, he'll try to dissuade us. But then once you get there, he said, okay, now that you're here, ride that horse. They want to ride it to death. And what they'll do is say, well, I heard that this saint said you got to do all these. And so they start going through all these prayers, and they say all these devotions and go through them and get a little, you know, panicky, and they never listen. So what does one do in the holy hour?
0: You know, I like to say that you can't love what you don't know. And with the things of the Catholic faith and the things with the Lord Jesus and God, to know him is to love him. And so to fill your mind with the Word of God, to fill your mind with good spiritual reading, to fill your mind with how to be his 33-day dedication to Christ Jesus. And that's probably why we wrote the book, to bring out the deep theology and spirituality, the deep riches of the Eucharist, because once your mind is fed with that, your heart becomes alive, your love becomes stronger. Catherine of Siena has a nice kind of three-step program that I think, you know, can guide us in Eucharistic adoration. Knowing leads to loving, leads to tasting or savoring. And so as you read something in the Word of God or in a spiritual reading book,

0: and that strikes your heart, and your love is stirred up, and you kind of find a place to rest in, to savor the Lord, to taste the Lord, to enjoy His presence, to just simply be with Him. Then your mind wanders. And then go back to the spiritual reading book or to the psalm that you're meditating on. Knowing leads to loving, leads to savoring or tasting or enjoying.
1: Mm-hmm. Yeah, that I think there are a number of things that people can do with Scripture. For instance, mm-hmm. if they're going to pray the rosary during mm-hmm. a holy hour,
0: yeah.
1: maybe to just do the scriptural rosary, there's that little booklet, or just bring your Bible and go to the passages of each mystery and mm. contemplate that. There are a yeah. variety of things you can do to contemplate our Lord, and then just take time to listen. What is He saying to you?
0: Even
2: and
0: just to like
2: just
0: take
2: to
0: a
2: rest.
0: Just a, you know, a moment or two after each decade.
2: Yeah.
0: I think it would bring a much a contemplative, it could, rather than I'm going to crank out yeah. however many rosaries yeah. I can, to pray a decade of the rosary, take a few moments, as long as the savor is still there and your mm-hmm. mind is still attentive and focused, and then move on to the next decade.
2: Yeah, you don't have to just rush through all these things. And, you know, like the classic advice of St. John of the Cross, you know, we could bring, like you're saying, you could have all these things that you bring to the Adoration Chapel. But you might actually, some people might actually have a longing just to be quiet and restful, but they feel an obligation to continue with their list of prayers. And I would say in that moment that it's okay to rest. At that point, the prayer, what you're reading, has, as Father Ignatius is saying, is achieving its purpose. It's stoking the fire in your heart. Mm-hmm. And then at that point, you can maybe put that book down and rest with the Lord. Mm-hmm. Because, you know, that's a big part of Eucharistic adoration, is a healing moment to just, like, be with the one you love. You don't have to say much. Also, it can just be this deep knowing, as Father is saying, this deep knowing, loving, which then leads to this tasting, just to be with Him. And the analogy I use for people, I think it's helpful, is say, you know, like someone you love in a mature relationship. You could be in a setting, the words could fail, and that's okay. You could be on a bench looking at the sunset and just enjoying each other's company and presence. Mm-hmm. And that's a good analogy for adoration. Once you come in, you make the act of faith, Lord, you are here. You do that again and again, really to quiet the mind and heart. And then, you know, you just kind of go, wow, Lord, you are here. And have a bit of awe and wonder. And then just be and try and soak in the fact that Jesus is present. You know, St. Manuel says it's like a mother. A mother has just had a newborn baby. What does she do? She studies the face of that baby. She can't say anything. She just studies and soaks it. And I feel it's the same thing that we have to try and cultivate. We're just studying, even with our eyes closed, Lord, you're here. And just to study that truth, to know that truth and let it sink in. Mm. And that is so powerful.
1: Yep.
2: So powerful.
1: Yep. No, I think that's right. And something that I have often suggested is that if you are, say, meditating on a passage of Scripture, the idea is not just to read huge chunks of the Bible. You know, I oftentimes compare meditating on Scripture to eating Belgian chocolates.
2: Or Trinidadian chocolate.
1: Is that any better than Belgian?
2: Oh, much better.
1: Okay, well, I'll let y'all
2: we have
1: go
2: one
1: to
2: of
1: war
2: the
1: with the Belgians.
2: Of chocolate in the world.
1: There you go.
0: Swiss chocolate.
2: Yeah.
0: What about Swiss chocolate?
1: Yeah,
0: Swiss
1: right, chocolate. Right. Yeah. Yeah. Pick a chocolate.
2: But, fine, Belgian
1: but,
2: chocolate.
1: Yeah, but the idea is that you don't chunk these things down like you might a Hershey bar. You get these fine chocolates and you savor them.
0: Mm-hmm.
1: You know, you let them melt in your mouth, not just chew one after another. And with Scripture, there might be small passages, mm-hmm. and if something comes out to you, think of that as the Holy Spirit's mm-hmm. yellow highlighter. That if you're going through and said, like, wait a second, what does that mean? And you just feel drawn to a certain phrase or sentence. The Holy Spirit is highlighting that in yellow for you to meditate on. He may want you to look at another set of words another day, but today, this is what He's saying to you. And you don't need to expect visions and things.
2: Yeah.
1: The Lord speaks to us in His sacred
2: Absolutely.
1: Word of Scripture.
0: And precisely this is brought out in the last discourse of John.

0: John, when it speaks about the Holy Spirit, the Paraclete, who will bring to your remembrance all that Jesus has said. You know, that's that sacred remembrance, amnesis. The Holy Spirit is going to bring that sacred remembrance that makes the saving mystery present. Or when Jesus says the Holy Spirit will guide us into all truth. Mm-hmm. You know, so he's highlighting this passage. Mm-hmm. And he's drawing you deeper into the mystery. And so what you just described, all that is laid out by Jesus in the last discourse. And this is how our relationship's going to continue with him after he ascends to the Father and sends the Holy Spirit.
1: I like to give him credit myself.
0: That's humble of you.
1: I didn't make it up. It's his idea. I was following instructions.
2: My good brother has a charism for God's word. I mean, we all, you know, it's in a sense that you always say that when we read the scriptures, we're reading his heart. He's communicating his heart, right? And so big in the book, How to Be As, is also this sense that we go to adoration. We are here before the rabbi, the master. He's still the teacher. We have his word in our hand, you know, and he teaches us, as you're saying, through the Holy Spirit. And it's so powerful to have scripture with him, because the word made flesh in the Eucharist is before us, and that same word has spoken through this scriptures. And so it's, that combination is so powerful. And you, I mean, that's at the heart of our own spirituality with an initiative that we started called the Dominican House of Prayer, which we have a website and the YouTube channel, Dominican House of Prayer. And that comes across very much from our own very intentional spirituality, with Eucharistic and with scripture.
0: Catechism around 112, it's a quote from St. Thomas Aquinas on Psalm 22, and he says the phrase heart of Christ, one of what that can mean is the scriptures. And he says, just like Jesus's God's heart was opened up on the cross, so when you open up the scriptures, you're opening up God's heart. What's in God's heart, he communicates to us through his word. You know, we can know some things about God naturally, his power and from the beauty of creation and such. But to know what's in God's heart, his intentions for us, his purpose, what he thinks about us, he has to tell us. And so he speaks these words of love from his heart. And so to open up the scripture and read it with the help of the Holy Spirit, you're receiving living words of love from the Father's heart into your heart. Francis de Sales says, it's like you're whispering these words of love. You're sharing the same breath with God the Father as he's speaking this word afresh into your heart. You're sharing that breath and these whispers of words of love back and forth. And that's, you know, that's prayer, that's contemplative prayer, that's what unfolds in Eucharistic adoration. And to really, we'll treasure these words to the extent that we treasure God's heart. And what's in God's heart then gets inside our heart to transform our heart, to make it like unto his.
1: Exactly. Mm-hmm. Yeah. We have to take a little break. We're going to come back in a couple of minutes. We want to get your questions and questions from our studio audience, so please stay with us.

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0: Welcome back. We're discussing a new book, which is entitled How to Be His, a 33-day dedication to our Eucharistic Jesus, written by our guests, Father Jesse Mangold of the Order of Preachers and Father Ignatius John Schweitzer, also the Order of Preachers. They wrote it with Dan Burke. 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And if you go there, it is item number 5861, 5861. And it would help, I'm sure, to be out there to, you know, enter into Eucharistic adoration with more preparation and lots of time of prayer. Ready for some questions?
1: Great.
0: Let's start off with a caller. We have Louise in the great state of Michigan. Louise, what can we do for you?
2: Hello. Oh, yes, Father. Our pastor, during his homily, had mentioned that Christ calls us to be his hands and feet, and it tied in so much with what has been discussed already about how going to adoration will fill us and give us the peace and a mission to take to our lives and our world. And being Christ's hands and feet, I can't think of any better mission. It isn't require a college degree or anything special. It means being who I am in my life and trying to be Christ to the others that God brings to me.
0: Thank you. Thank you. Do you have any comments on Louise's?
1: Well, I just want to say, you know, in the Catechism, one of the principal fruits of Holy Communion is the transformation of the life of baptism in us to increase Jesus' life in us. That Christianity is not a mere moral following of Jesus. That's super important. But it's deeper is that Jesus is alive in us, wants to live his life out in us. And so Holy Communion increases that presence of Jesus in us and allows the influence of his life, the Holy Spirit, to govern our life more. And so I would say absolutely that the fruit of Holy Communion, which is extended in adoration, matured, intensifies, is to turn us more into Christ and to make us his hands, his feet in the world. And so that's spot on. I mean, that's the fruit of the principal fruit of the Eucharist, transforming union with Jesus.
0: And you mentioned earlier Mother Teresa of Calcutta and the Missionaries of Charity and how their day begins with Eucharistic adoration, of course, with Holy Mass. And one of the fruits that they found was twofold. They truly saw the face of Jesus in the poorest of the poor. And as Louise said, they truly became the hands and feet of Jesus, coming to those needy people in whom they see Jesus. And that is very much part of the fruit of the Eucharistic adoration.
1: And yeah, Father does a lot of work with the Mother Teresa sisters, so if you want to respond to that.
3: Something that I picked up from Father Donald Haggerty is there's sort of like a threefold hidden presence of the Lord in the Eucharist, hidden behind the appearance of simply the host, but he's there, hidden in the depths of our soul, the indwelling Trinity. If you're in the state of grace, God dwells there as in a temple, and then hidden in our neighbor, the distressing disguise of the poorest of the poor. And the more that we grow in recognizing Christ in any of those three presences or modes of

0: presence, the more we're able to recognize him in the others. So yes. Coming before the Lord Jesus in the host and learning to recognize him in his mystery, in the depths of his love, to go deeper through faith into the mystery of Jesus in the host opens you then throughout the rest of your day to find him in your neighbor.
1: Yes. It's kind of like cultivating a habit of seeking Jesus under appearances.
2: Yes.
1: You know,
2: yes.
1: It's like a skill that can transfer into all these other areas of life and even divine providence. Yeah. How things come to us, you know, it's like when I always think of that scene in the scripture where Christ is walking on the water, they thought it was a ghost.
2: Yes.
1: They're terrified, but it's really Jesus.
2: Yeah.
1: And, you know, sometimes in our life, we have to like let Jesus emerge and see like this event happening to me is the purifying hand of the Lord or something like that. You know, it takes a contemplative gaze.
2: Yeah.
1: And I think adoration really does form you to have that contemplative gaze.
2: Yeah.
0: And the host is so humble, and God comes to us in so many very humble situations that we'd be prone to miss him in that. And so just the great humility of God coming to us in the host, and then learning to recognize him when he comes in all these other humble and lowly ways. St. Bernard says he comes to us as a shy lover, stealthily and hiddenness, and to learn to find him there.
2: Yeah. We have a question from our studio audience. Ma'am, where are you from?
3: I'm from Ohio.
2: Great. And your question?
3: So my question is, coming from a proud graduate of the Franciscan University of Steubenville, something that is very common on campus is called a festival of praise. And it is where we have Eucharistic adoration with worship music. And so I was wondering what your opinion is of pairing Eucharistic adoration with worship music.
2: Okay.
0: Okay. In my own personal journey, I would say that I began more with like a stoic temperament. Mm-hmm. And there was something about praise and worship that kind of opened up a more affective side of my worship and my relationship with the Lord Jesus. Mm-hmm. You know, a lot of the praise songs, they are scriptural and they're drawing scriptures, and it's sort of a little mini Lectio Divina. So I found in my own prayer life, my life with the Lord Jesus, that the affective side of the heart was released through praise and worship music. And so, you know, so I think in adoration, there is a place for things like the Festival of Praise. But I've also been in situations where it's like, can we just have a little silence? So, you know, I like the mix, and I like, you know, do what you're drawn to. Sometimes it's sacred music that kind of, you know, brings me into a spirit of prayer. Sometimes it's silence. And so to do what helps. And there are times where I just kind of feel dead inside or just a little cold inside. And then praise and worship will kind of warm up my heart as I, you know, go to the adoration chapel or something. So there's a place for it, but it's not the only form of worship.
1: And, you know, Ralph Martin in his book, Fulfillment of All Desire, makes a great, great point about contemplative prayer. He said it's a mistake that sometimes people think contemplative prayer only happens in silence. Mm-hmm. And he talks about the Psalms speak of a range of praise. From, you know, make a joyful noise to the Lord, shout to the Lord, and then there's David says, my silence is praise, right? So it's like cultivating, even coming out of one's comfort zone. I mean, St. Thomas says prayer is an act of the will, you know, to it's not your feelings and emotions, you know. So sometimes, you know, you don't feel to praise the Lord, but it, as Father says, Father Ignatius, it gets you kind of moving. And what he says there is that when we're praising the Lord with these songs, and especially if they're ordered and they're well chosen and they're beautiful, it can be a deep contemplative experience as well of Christ, right? And so, because contemplation is essentially this, a deep act of faith, hope and love in the Lord that opens up the mystery, the contact with God, and he's pouring that grace into us that where we're in touch with him, we're considering him, we're contemplating him, we're chewing him, you know, there's that deep eating which is why the Lord left us the Eucharist. Mm-hmm. I mean, to really speak to the most deepest desires of our heart with the spiritual life and body, we're souls in a body, you know, so he's speaking deeply to hunger and thirst. Mm-hmm. What could be more, you know, passionate and hunger and thirst always are the order of union, you know, to drink, to eat. And so that's, God wants to consume us too. You know, Father has that in the book, that you know, is it John Towler, the Dominican, that, you know, the Lord is, it's not only us consuming the Lord, I mean, it's really him consuming us. Mm-hmm. And that's adoration too, it's two ways. Mm-hmm. You know, we're drawn into him, into his heart, he consumes us. Because that's what the lover does. You know, Father Jacques Philippe says, in the Eucharist, the mad dream of the lover is realized. To be completely one with the beloved.
2: And something that I know in response also to that question, at Steubenville, the Franciscan University in Steubenville, they also have a chapel where there's 24-hour adoration, and there are students quietly praying there. And I think it's, you know, goes back and forth. There's lots of that private
1: silence,
2: holy hour in silence. And then there are those celebrations of praise. And, you know, these are just different moments in which, again, every life has. You know, sometimes, you know, families are playing games, and other times they're just sitting together, trying to quiet the kids and get them to go to sleep.
1: Yeah, and they're different, you know, different kinds of hymns. I just had the greatest privilege of giving a retreat to our Dominican sisters in Ann Arbor, the Dominican sisters, Mary Mother of the Eucharist, an exceptional group of women, joyful, vibrant, and at the heart of their religious life is adoration, you know, and then obviously flowing that teaching. But when these, my dear sisters, sing, you're like transported to heaven, you know, and it's the sacredness. And I want to highlight that because they're such a fantastic community, you know, and I was so nourished that whole week adoring the Lord, you know, and so impressed that their retreat was grounded on all day adoration, you know, and I have no doubt from the Lord being exposed all day, so many graces were flowing from his Eucharistic heart to his brides. We actually had a healing moment together, prayer with our Lord. So powerful. And as they were singing, you just had a sense of the brides of Christ singing. And our Lord, it was palpable that his heart for them, you know. But so the sacredness of music is a powerful way to enter into his heart.
2: We have another question from our studio audience. Sir, where are you from?
4: I'm from the Harrisburg, Pennsylvania area.
2: Good to have you. And you. What's your question?
4: Well, it's similar to the one previous one. And I've experienced some adoration with a mix of contemplative music and silence. And just sort of thought, what do you think of that sort of thing?
2: Can I follow?
0: I do think sometimes, you know, I do need the music to get me going. And then that can bring you to a place of engagement with the Lord, where your heart and mind and everything's engaged with him. And then to enter into silence from that place, rather than if I just try to enter into silence right away, I'm a little dry inside and it doesn't really seem real engagement with the Lord, and I might just be silent with myself. And so I do like the transition from music or reading or spiritual reading and Lectio Divina, and to have that carry you into a silence that's not emptiness, but a silence that's all word, that's shaped by the mystery of God and what you've taken in your mind and heart.
2: Yeah, I certainly would agree with that too. Yeah. Frequently when I'm praying the rosary, I'll listen to hymns. There's a wonderful Lebanese singer named Fairuz who did the hymns of Good Friday. And these are just beautiful hymns to listen to while contemplating the sorrowful mysteries. And then there are other ones for the glorious and others from Christmas for the joyful mysteries. We have another question from our studios. Ma'am, where are you from?
5: I'm from Hummelstown, Pennsylvania.
2: Okay. And your question?
5: When I hear you speak, I realize that there's fruits from the Eucharistic adoration. And I'm wondering if, in addition to prayer and fasting, Eucharistic adoration could be a tool in helping bring our children back to the church.
2: Okay.
1: Amen.
2: Good point. Yeah.
1: So I would like to answer that in two ways. First of all, by one, going to adoration, as Father mentioned earlier on, the Lord in the Eucharist is not passive. He's active. And his posture there is as saving intercessor. He's there as he is in heaven, at the right side of the Father, as Hebrews says, interceding for us. And when we go to adoration and we make that act of faith, we touch him. We're drawn into that intercession. And that's a very powerful place of prayer. And the saints have shown us that. The tradition of the church has affirmed it. And that prayer is so powerful to pray for our loved ones who are far from him. In my ministry, quite often I would challenge people, if they're a bit open, I'd say, why don't you come and sit with me for a bit? in the our adoration chapel. In our parish at St. Vimbas in Trinidad, where I live, where the Dominican Priory is, we've had

0: 30+ years of perpetual adoration. And a lot of our youth now, every Friday night, they begin with a holy hour, and then they meet and they discuss the faith. But it begins with that hour of prayer. And it's been amazing. And I've journeyed with people who have a little opening and say, just go sit. And they experience a peace, and they want more. So it's as simple to us bringing Jesus, bring people to Jesus. Saint Charles de Foucault had that idea that Jesus in the Eucharist is still the evangelizer. You know, we just have to make him available. And if we open the door of the church and at least allow the church to be open at times or have a space like an adoration chapel, Jesus still calls people to himself. He still draws people to himself. We need to just get out of the way and make him available. And that's a great grace, but he's still the evangelizer.
1: Yeah.
2: And I think as you bring someone to the adoration chapel who might, you know, not know much about the Eucharist, or rather than saying, okay, here we are, good luck, you know, get them how to be his, or any, you know,
0: no,
2: any book
0: true.
2: About the Eucharist,
0: yeah.
2: Put something in their hand and say, you know, read some of these meditations as you're before a Eucharistic Lord, and let's talk about it afterwards.
0: Open up the mystery.
2: What happened. And so that's important. And I do think, you know, our going to adoration on behalf of our loved ones who are fallen away is powerful. You know, I think of Our Lady of Fatima and that call to adore, to love, to hope for those who do not on their behalf.
0: Yeah.
2: And I think Revelation 12, 1 through 6 is that space where Mary's in the desert. It's the same message of Our Lady of Fatima and our perseverance in that desert place of prayer and of offering ourselves in Eucharist adoration. It does have effects on other people and their souls.
0: You know, Pope Saint,
1: go ahead.
0: Just to add to that, Pope St. John Paul has this beautiful, I believe it's in a letter to the Bishop of Liège, and he says that when we go before Jesus in the Holy Eucharist in adoration, it leads to the transformation of the world. And he says we represent the one who's furthest as well from him, and we draw down upon their soul the precious blood of the Lamb. I love that. You know, that when we go before Jesus, this is a Pope who's a saint, who has insight into the mystery, you know, and that we call down upon the souls the precious blood of the Lamb, that intercession. Zup is beautiful.
1: Yeah. And part of that, I'd also like to respond to the question we just had from the audience. There was a Catholic movement back in the 90s, I think it was called Youth 2000.
0: Oh, yes. Yeah, absolutely.
1: And the core of it, they went all over the country having retreats for young Catholics, high school kids and such. Yeah. And they would get hundreds and even thousands of kids. Yeah. And the high point of it was Eucharistic adoration well into the night. Yeah. This was very, very important for those young people to, you know, find the Lord and come back. This, and also to, you know, try, if you want to get young people to do it, you have to have a sort of fun in a way, you know, because their attention span isn't what an older person's is.
2: No,
1: but there are different things you can do to encourage them and help them become involved in that process. We have just a couple minutes left.
2: Yeah, just, you know, growing up, I didn't know about Eucharistic adoration or Exposition of Blessed Sacrament. And it was in college when a friend brought me to the Adoration Chapel. And I'm thinking about these young people with Youth 2000. And that, you know, that was my experience as well. This was all new to me. And it was through spending time with the Lord Jesus that I discovered my vocation, literally in his presence.
1: Very common.
0: And, you know, as a kid, my own grandparents, Bruno and Marina, they've gone to the Lord. And they were great, you know, fans of yourself.
1: Oh,
0: so watch it up to a lot. But you know, when, and my mom as well, you know, when they would pick us up from school, at times they would bring us to an adoration chapel. And I could still feel that peace as a child, going to visit the chapel, you know. So when I came back to the faith, it kind of became my natural default position. So if as parents we're accustomed to maybe have that habit of bringing children to just to visits to the Lord, that could be something very powerful in the future. In our own Trinidad and Tobago, we have a program that came out of Ireland called Children of the Eucharist that we're running through our archdiocese at the moment. And it's so powerful to see children learning how to pray, learning to pray with scripture with the Eucharistic Lord. And it's amazing what they say, you know.
1: Well, we're running right out of time. I just want to again encourage

y'all. Yeah. Take a look at this book, How to Be His, a 33-day dedication to our Eucharistic Jesus by our guests, Fathers Jesse Mangold and Father Ignatius John Schweitzer, both of the Order Preachers, with Dan Burke. It's item 5861 at EWTNRC.com to help you enter into your deepening of Eucharistic adoration. Fathers, thank you for coming all this way. I say we get people from around the world, and y'all came from Trinidad, and I'd like to ask you to join me in blessing our audience. May Almighty God bless you all and keep you and cause His face to shine upon you and lead you in all of your ways by His peace. May Almighty God bless you, the Father, the Son, and the Holy Spirit. Amen. And we can bring you great guests such as these and all the other programs we do only because this network is brought to you by you. We don't sell advertising to anybody. We trust Jesus using you as His hands and feet. So please remember to keep us in between your gas bill, electric bill, and cable bill, and we'll pay our bills too. God bless you all, and thank you.

0: Look who's stopping by At Home with Jim and Joy. Next time, author Ellie Hiller shares her inspiring faith journey as a newly converted Catholic from the Bible Belt. 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
5: The Holy Reminder of the Week is this Jeremiah 29:11 money clip, a meaningful Catholic gift. 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

0: I'm Veronica Dudo in Washington, D.C. Tonight on EWTN News Nightly, new accord. The White House claims victory in the unreleased U.S.-Iran accord, but critics warn talking points clash with realities on the ground. Policy Watch, Kevin Warsh takes the Fed helm amid scrutiny, but will his highly anticipated announcement truly appease markets? Secret of Success, how the president's primary endorsements are reshaping the party ahead of the November crucial midterms. Plus, Faith Ignited, Pope Leo XIV reflects on his apostolic journey, praising the faithful's warmth and Europe's Catholic tradition at his general audience. These stories and more tonight.
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0: Thank you for being with us on the feast day of St. Emily de Villalar. Our top story tonight. President Donald Trump calls it a very strong deal, talking about the soon-to-be-signed Memorandum of Understanding between America and Iran. U.S. officials released details of the draft agreement while the president spent the day at the G7 summit in France. Leaders there called it a historic opportunity to prevent the Islamic Republic

0: Republic from acquiring nuclear weapons. White House correspondent Owen Jensen reports. Owen.
1: Veronica, good evening to you. Tonight, some more details of that memorandum of understanding. Under it, the U.S. and Iran will negotiate for 60 days. Iran can sell its oil freely. There's a $300 billion war reconstruction fund. The U.S. will be kicking no money into that. And key here, there's a new minimum standard for downblending enriched uranium.
2: President Donald Trump and other world leaders wrap up talks today at the three-day-long G7 summit. President Trump addressed reporters about Iran.
3: This agreement now provides Iran with a historic opportunity. If they follow the path of cooperation, we'll have opened for them. Their country will have a chance to survive.
2: As for the main reason the war was launched,
3: because we're never going to let them have a nuclear weapon, but they've agreed not to, and you'll see that very clearly in the agreement. Technical discussions on the removal of all stockpiles of enriched materials will begin immediately. We're going to start that immediately.
2: The U.S. draft of the agreement also secures toll-free passage of the Strait of Hormuz for 60 days, and the U.S. will lift its blockade of Iranian ports. Earlier, when asked if the text of the agreement is now final, President Trump, while sitting next to Egypt's president, threatened to hit Iran again.
3: No, it's not final. It's a memorandum of understanding. And if I don't like it, we'll go back to shooting at them, dropping bombs on their head. If I don't like it, if they don't behave, we'll go right back to dropping bombs right smack in the middle of their head.
2: In Brussels, the NATO chief said the U.S. action to keep Iran from getting nukes has made the world safer, adding, the deal President Trump struck has created an opportunity
4: to ensure Iran never obtains a nuclear weapon. The restoration of free passage through the Strait of Hormuz will be a massive step forward.
2: Still, ahead of the signing, President Trump cautions sometimes deals happen and sometimes they don't.
3: Subject deals. My whole life is all about deals. That's all I ever did is make deals. And crazy things happen with deals. I've gone into deals where it's a guarantee. No way it can not be signed. And it doesn't get signed.
1: President Donald Trump said if we didn't do this deal with Iran and the bombing just continued for weeks or even years longer, he warned that the Strait of Hormuz would never reopen and the markets would tank. Veronica?
0: Oh, and the president also discussed making a denuclearization deal with Russia and China.
1: Yeah, that's right. The U.S. has the most nuclear weapons in the world. Russia, the second most, and China, number three, but moving in quickly. The president said he would welcome a denuclearization deal because he says there's no reason for the world to be able to destroy itself more than 300 times over, just that all sides would have to agree to such a deal. Veronica, back to you.
0: Thanks, Owen. After the White House had a call with reporters about the draft of the U.S.-Iran deal, lawmakers made their feelings known. Democrats still say the deal doesn't go far enough, while Republicans support President Trump, saying he's the only commander-in-chief who has worked to bring lasting change. Capitol Hill correspondent Eric Rosales joins us with the latest on their reaction. Eric.
5: Hey, good evening, Veronica. I spent much of the afternoon with lawmakers trying to confirm the details of this deal with the White House, but that's not stopping Democrats from criticizing President Trump, claiming that too many concessions were made in Iran's favor. But Republicans say, bottom line, Iran is without a nuclear program thanks to the efforts of President Trump.
6: I have faith in his ability to make sure that this is properly done. In my opinion, this was 47 years too late with regards to the accountability, and I want to make sure that that this is something that lasts for generations.
7: What would a good deal look like? No enrichment. And we'll see if we can get there, but at the end of the day, we're opening up the straits and we're stopping hostilities as a success of its own, but whether or not we can get phase two, I don't know.
8: Democrat Senator Mark Warner, who sits on the Intel Committee, says President Trump made too many concessions.
9: Doesn't even talk about the ballistic missiles, where they've still got estimates of 60% of the missiles, 50% of the launchers, unlimited number of drones. We know the regime is worse than when the war started in terms of their views.
8: Senator Warner adds there are reports that Iran

0: could access $300 billion from the United States. He says, where is that money going to come from? Democrats say Americans still don't know if their loved ones in uniform will be sent into Iran should they break the deal. Lawmakers on both sides of the aisle are taking a wait-and-see approach, but many are wondering if Iran will follow the 60-day deal to get rid of enriched uranium.
1: It should come to the Senate for approval, but we won't know that for 90 days. I mean, we've got to see meaningful, real steps by Iran.
2: Opening the strait, stopping the blockade of Iranian ports, ending the, you know, back and forth firing and bombing, but other things will not have been agreed to, and there will be a longer term discussion about aspects of the Iranian nuclear program.
3: Democrats tell me that they plan to still hold another vote for ending President Trump's war powers this week. And just a reminder that any agreement that changes Iran's nuclear status will still need approval from Congress. And that could mean lots of hearings and debates from both chambers before a vote will be ever taken. At the Capitol, Eric Rosales, EWTN News Nightly.
4: Let's get a Washington roundup, beginning with an announcement about a key appointment. President Trump has thrown the U.S. intelligence community into limbo, delaying the nomination of Jay Clayton to lead the agency. President Trump stalled the confirmation process of his own nominee. The scheduled confirmation hearing today has since been postponed. The president says he is blocking the appointment to force Congress to pass a controversial voter ID bill. Now the nation's top spy agencies are left without permanent leadership. The Federal Reserve kept interest rates unchanged today, but there's a big twist. In his very first meeting, the new Fed chair, Kevin Warsh, signaled that future interest rate hikes could be coming later this year to fight 4.2% inflation.
5: The committee decided to maintain the target range for the Fed funds rate at 3.5% to 3.75% in support of the Fed's dual mandate. The committee also reaffirmed its policy of maintaining ample reserves in the banking system.
4: The unexpected news erased morning gains on Wall Street, sending the Dow down over 400 points. The S&P 500 and NASDAQ both slumped more than 1% as Treasury yields climbed. Turning now to a closely watched runoff election in Georgia, President Trump's last-minute endorsement of Representative Mike Collins paid off. He won 55% of the vote. It also marked a political defeat for Georgia Governor Brian Kemp. He had backed former football coach Derek Dooley in the race. The governor also suffered another political setback when state Republican legislative leaders rejected his call to withdraw congressional districts. House Speaker John Burns sent Kemp a letter hours before the beginning of the special session. He cited concerns about moving too quickly after a Supreme Court decision weakened Federal Voting Rights Act protections for minority voters. We have a lot more still to come on EWTN News Nightly. Moral debate. A new gene editing study on human embryos is sparking debate across the Catholic community over ethics and the dignity of human life. And 10 years after legalization, Canada pauses a major euthanasia expansion. What changed? We'll discuss.
6: The National Eucharistic Pilgrimage continues. 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Let us proclaim we are one nation under God as the procession travels to the National Shrine of Divine Mercy. 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
7: The holy reminder of the week is this Jeremiah 29:11 money clip, a meaningful Catholic gift. 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
8: 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It's infinite. And so we have an infinite amount of topics to cover on a show like this. And I think that's what draws so many viewers, is there's something for everybody in a different element or different way of God's infinite mercy.

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2: Hi, this is Doug Keck, inviting you to join me next time when my guest author will be Father Sebastian Walsh O'Pram. His book, St. John the Baptist, Priest, Prophet, and Martyr.
3: John represents, so to speak, the coming to age and maturity of the Old Covenant. So also, to understand Christ well, we need to understand John and his preaching and his preparation.
2: Next time, right here on BookBump.
4: Welcome back. We would like to warn you that the story we are about to talk about is graphic and may be upsetting to some viewers. A new study on early gene editing in human embryos is raising serious concerns in the Catholic community. The technique is called base editing. It precisely targets single letters in genes. From a Catholic perspective, the central moral concern is that the embryos do not survive the process. It also raises serious questions about the deliberate destruction of early human life. Joining me now is Dr. Joseph Meany. He is the past president and senior ethicist of the National Catholic Bioethics Center. Doctor, it's great to have you on.
5: Thank you.
4: First, can you briefly explain what is base editing?
5: So base editing is a means of genetic editing that is a second generation of the CRISPR-Cas9 method. So essentially what one does is goes into the DNA of a human being, in this case it was human embryos, and takes out or switches off and on different genes, different, in fact, letters within the genes. So this is a very precise technique. The CRISPR technique was basically going in and just chopping out sections of DNA. What the base editing method does is goes in and goes at individual letters in the genes. So very, very precise cuts, very precise changes in the DNA of the human subjects.
4: Is this a scientific milestone or a major ethical violation?
5: It all depends on how it's used. So it is certainly a remarkable technology and it can be used for good. But what it was used for most recently was to do germline gene editing of human embryos. So these are changes that affect all the cells in a human embryo. If that embryo survives and has children, they will pass on these edits to their children and their children's children. It's basically changing the DNA forever of a human individual and all their descendants.
4: And it's noteworthy to mention that right now this would be illegal against human adults, correct?
5: Correct. Yeah. So no human being who has been born is allowed to be gene edited in this way. And so it's something that is completely new, and it's being used first on human embryos.
4: So where do scientists get the embryos to experiment on, and how long are they kept alive?
5: Yeah, so the source is in vitro fertilization, and the parents actually donate their own children to be experimented upon and killed, which is a real tragedy. And these embryos never survive. Really the only rule of embryonic research is that the children are not allowed to live. In fact, one professor in China did some germline gene editing back in 2018, Dr. He Jiankui in China, and he allowed the children to be transferred to the womb of their parents and allowed to be born. And so he was put in jail for 3 years for doing that. So it is kind of crazy to think that the number one sin you can commit when it comes to, you know, working on human embryos is allowing them to live. Generally speaking, they follow the 14-day rule, which is that they're only allowed to develop for 14 days and then they're killed.
4: What's the goal of these experiments and what are the main points you think people should be made aware of concerning this topic?
5: Yeah, I mean, one of the scariest things about this is that the company funding the research, so the federal government does not fund any of this research, which is wonderful, right? There are no federal funds from the National Institutes of Health or any other federal entity that funds the research, but there's a private company funding this research at Columbia University. And what they basically did, Nucleus Genomics, is they're looking to optimize the genetics of human embryos. So basically going to IVF and you're going to change the traits of your child at the embryonic stage and try to make them, you know, whatever way you think is better. And so that's the purpose of the research, is to basically enhance the genetics of human

0: beings.
1: So right now there are varying rules state by state. Is this something that Congress could look into? Pro-life groups could maybe lobby? You know, when we're looking at this and people are concerned as Catholics, what can they do?
0: Certainly, yeah. One has to congratulate the state legislatures in Louisiana and Maine, Michigan, South Dakota for banning any kind of research on human embryos that is non-therapeutic. Unfortunately, 45 other states absolutely allow that to happen. So there should be a lot of work at the state level to try and prevent or pass legislation to prevent this. I think also at the national level, it could be possible to say, look, we need to apply the same rules for adult human beings that we, you know, for human experimentation, that we do not allow this to happen to human embryos, that they are human beings just as much as born human beings are.
1: We'll continue to cover this topic. Dr. Joseph Meany, thank you so much.
0: Thank you.
1: It has been exactly one decade since Canada legalized medical assistance in dying, known as MAID. What began as a tightly regulated option has rapidly transformed over the last 10 years, with annual cases surging dramatically. Euthanasia is now one of the country's leading causes of death. But today, that expansion met a roadblock. A special committee of Canadian lawmakers recommended that the federal government indefinitely pause the expansion of euthanasia for people whose sole condition is a mental illness. Euthanasia deaths skyrocketed from just over 1,000 in 2016 to more than 13,000 in 2022. That now surpasses annual fatalities from Alzheimer's, diabetes, and pneumonia. Medical assistance in dying is also tied as the country's fifth leading cause of death. The rapid surge in Canada is serving as a warning sign and even deterring other nations from passing similar laws. Joining us now to discuss this global issue further is Alex Schadenberg, the Executive Director of the Euthanasia Prevention Coalition. Alex, welcome to the show.
2: Thank you for having me on, especially on this important day here in Canada on this issue.
1: When MAID was first introduced a decade ago, proponents argued it would be a rare last resort measure. So how did Canada get to a point where euthanasia is one of the leading causes of death in the country?
2: Well, in fact, we've had 100,000 euthanasia deaths since legalization, and that's where we're actually past that number now. And it started with the very beginning that our law lacked any definition. So all of these discussions around, oh, well, we have safeguards, the law will only be for those rare circumstances of someone who's nearing death and suffering, never came to be, because the fact is the law was never actually defined that tight. In fact, it lacked definition completely in its language. So, and then we expanded the law. We expanded the law in 2021. So we went from requiring someone to have a terminal condition to not needing a terminal condition. And of course, from there, we've had all these other cases, very sad cases of people with disabilities, people who are homeless. We've had multiple cases of euthanasia in, some would say, ridiculous circumstances.
1: When it comes to moving forward with euthanasia for someone who has a mental illness, there was a big decision today. Can you tell us more about that?
2: Yes, the decision just came out today that the government committee on euthanasia has decided not to expand the law to include mental illness alone. So this was scheduled in our country to happen on March 17th of 2027. So the government struck a committee to examine the readiness of the medical profession to do this. And in fact, the committee came back saying, no, not only should we not delay it, but we shouldn't do it. So this is a very big step for Canada, considering that we've been constantly expanding our killing regime. And to now say no to people with mental illness alone is very important. Now, I must be very clear. This is euthanasia for mental illness alone. Sadly, people with mental illness can still be killed by euthanasia. They just need to have another medical condition.
1: Is public sentiment changing, and are other countries taking note?
2: Public sentiment has been changing because of the crazy cases. You know, people support euthanasia mainly out of fear. They fear a bad death. They fear difficult situations, and they think this is their out from having a terrible, you know, death happen to them. And in fact, what's happened, has been so many stories in Canada of people's deaths. Like last December, we had the case of Keanu, who was 26 years old, and a diabetic who was killed in British Columbia by euthanasia, and his family was just shocked by it. And yes, this has been affecting other countries in a serious way. You saw recently Scotland defeated their assisted suicide bill, and that had an awful lot to do with Canada, because of course the stories out of Canada, when the Scottish

Parliament was examining this bill that they were debating, and they were looking at what's happening in Canada. They couldn't really differentiate the difference between the two legislation options here, and realize that what they were doing is walking into the same type of situation. Slovenia overturned their assisted suicide.

0: His voice guided generations of Catholics. EWTN Vatican journalist Zofia Chubek has more.
1: With the passing of Cardinal Camillo Ruini at the age of 95, the Italian Church has lost one of its most respected and influential figures of recent decades. A theologian, pastor, and man of deep faith, Cardinal Ruini was created cardinal in 1991 by Pope St. John Paul II. He dedicated his entire life to the service of the gospel and the church. For many years, he led the Diocese of Rome as the Pope's Vicar General and served as president of the Italian Episcopal Conference from 1991 to 2007, guiding the Italian Church through a period of profound cultural and social transformation. Cardinal Ruini became one of the foremost advocates of the non-negotiable values promoted first by John Paul II and later by Benedict XVI. The defense of life, firm opposition to abortion and euthanasia, and the promotion of Catholic engagement in public and political life formed the foundation of his pastoral and public ministry. His episcopal motto, Veritas Liberabit Nos, the truth will set you free, encapsulated the entire course of his life and ministry. Last night, Cardinal Baldassare Reina, the Vicar General for Rome, announced the passing, expressing gratitude for Ruini's long and fruitful Christian life and for his service to the Church. This morning, in a telegram, Pope Leo XIV described Cardinal Ruini as an experienced and wise brother who served the Gospel and the Church with discretion and selflessness. Cardinal Ruini's funeral will be celebrated in St. Peter's Basilica and presided over by Pope Leo XIV on Thursday, June 18th, at 4:30 p.m. In Rome, Zofia Chubak for EWTN News Nightly.
0: Let us pray. Eternal rest grant unto them, O Lord, and let perpetual light shine upon them. May they rest in peace. Amen. Cardinal Camillo Ruini, dead at 95.
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0: Weekly talk, Pope Leo XIV fondly recalled his recent trip to Spain. He said he was comforted by the faith and joy of the Spanish people.
12: Dappertutto ho trovato moltitudini ad accogliermi con grande calore.
0: During the apostolic trip, people of all ages and situations expressed their excitement for the Holy Father's visit. Today, from St. Peter's Square, he recalled being welcomed with great warmth, adding that the Mass at the Sagrada Familia enabled him to perceive firsthand the very character of Europe and its priceless wealth as a living reality, not a thing of the past. Following his weekly general audience, Pope Leo received a signed 2026 FIFA World Cup ball from the ambassadors of Mexico, the United States, and Canada. It marked a symbolic moment for global unity. The pontiff praised the joint gift, expressing hope that the teamwork shown by the three host nations will inspire deeper cooperation and peace beyond the soccer field. A long-awaited celebration is set to kick off in Hawaii.

0: The Diocese of Honolulu formally opens its commemoration of the 200th anniversary of Catholicism's arrival in Hawaii. The year-long diocesan-wide celebration starts with Mass at all 9 vicariates. Hawaii will mark the day the missionaries of the Sacred Hearts of Jesus and Mary arrived in Honolulu in 1827. Here to tell us more is Bishop Larry Silva of the Diocese of Honolulu. Your Excellency, thanks so much for coming on, and of course, the incredible members of the diocese behind you. So thank you and welcome.
1: Thank you. It's good to be here, and thank you for taking the time to interview us.
0: First, can you tell us what this bicentennial celebration means for you and the diocese?
1: Yes, of course, 200 years ago, the Sacred Hearts Fathers came to Hawaii bringing the Catholic faith for the first time to these islands. They were met with some opposition, yes. Catholicism actually was outlawed for 10 years, 2 years after they arrived. But the faith has thrived. And of course, we want to make sure that we do this celebration not only to observe the 200 years, but to help us be better evangelizers in this culture in which we live, to be missionaries to not only to the world, but to the people right here in Hawaii.
0: This will be a year-long celebration, officially kicking off in July. What are some of the special festivities planned for your diocese?
1: Yes, so our kickoff will be on July 9th, and that day is chosen because it is the Feast of Our Lady of Peace. And she is the patroness of the diocese and the patroness of our cathedral, Basilica of Our Lady of Peace. So we will have a special mass at the co-cathedral of St. Teresa in Honolulu. And simultaneously on all the other islands, there will be a gathering of people who will have a mass at the same time so that together we can kick off this diocesan-wide celebration. As you may know, we are 6 islands where parishes are located, so it's not possible for everybody to come together in one location.
0: Bishop Larry Silva, enjoy all the celebrations, and thank you so much.
1: Thank you very much. God bless you.
0: We thank you for watching tonight. Remember, you can follow us on social media, Facebook, X, YouTube, and Instagram at EWTN News Nightly. I'm Veronica Dudo. Good night and God bless.
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0: Thanks again for joining us for another episode of our programming here in the heart of Vienna. I'm here today with Christoph Zellenberg. I would like to call him a pit bull for Orthodoxy, and I'd like to welcome him to the program. Christoph,
1: hello.
0: It's great to see
1: you. Nice to be here.
0: The first question I'm going to have for you relates to a story, and the story starts like this. I know a Scottish couple, and the husband is a convert, and the wife is not. She's Catholic, cradled Catholic, and they married. And the husband, after about 10 years, says, when do I stop being a convert? You keep referring to me as a convert. When do I become a Catholic? You're a convert. Do you ever have this problem?
1: I wouldn't call it a problem, but yeah, there are people who are saying, well, you need to be very much involved in your faith, etc., because you're a convert. Mm. And I always think, no, it's not because I'm a convert, because I'm Catholic, full stop. I think everyone should be Catholic and act like a Catholic.
0: You converted your family or reconverted your family. Tell me about that.
1: No, I did not convert anyone. It's God. I converted. I took the decision. I was Protestant because my grandparents

0: Lutheran Protestant. My family always was Catholic, but then due to reasons and circumstances in history, they became Protestant, both sides, father and mother side. And so my father and my mother were Protestant. And at some point, and we were praying at home, but then at some point when I entered university, actually rather late, I started to dig deeper into the matter of God.
1: And
0: why? Because I met people. It's always about friends and circles that you're in. So I always recommend my sisters who are having a lot of kids, care about the circles that your kids are in, because it's, I mean, you're kind of shaped by the environment to a certain extent. And I was shaped by my environment. I met a couple of incredibly lovely priests. I mean, priests, I'm so grateful. Very funny. We were having boxing championships with them and we were going hiking, etc., etc. Just great guys. And they asked a couple of questions, simple questions about life. Who am I? What do I want to achieve in life?
1: They asked you these questions?
0: Yeah, they asked me these questions. And then I started to ask myself, you know, because they just opened a door of digging deeper into the reason why we are here. And where are we coming from? Where are we going to? So at some point you start contemplating about God. Obviously for me, that was no doubt he exists. And I dare to say that, even so it might sound strange, but I once had the privilege, the gift, the grace that I really met him. You know, I had the chance to talk to him. And I know, I'm not a believer anymore. I am, if you can say, I'm a knower. I know that he exists. It's not that I need to believe in something that I hope in. I know that he exists because I spoke to him. And he spoke to me, and it was incredible. So anyway, so at some point you start asking yourself the question whether you're on the right track. And then if you read the Bible, there are certain parts that are very important to me, like the role of Saint Peter, a position that was created by God, by Jesus Christ himself. He gave him the keys to the kingdom of heaven. And I thought, well, in my church, there is no Saint Peter. No one is the bearer of the keys. But there is this strange Catholic church, and they have the bearer of the keys. I should rather be there. And then confession. Whomever you forgive the sins, they are forgiven, and whomever you behold the sins, they are beheld. So where is this in the Protestant church? There is nothing like that. You need to deal that out with God yourself. I mean,
1: so confession actually attracted you in the church.
0: Wow, that's the best. That's the best. Beside the Holy Sacrament, it's amazing. It's amazing. I mean, really, honestly, there are three things in the church. Three things. If you enter a church, the physical building, you look, where is the red light? You see the tabernacle, the tent of God. You know, you kneel down, you bow down, and you greet him, because he's there. He's physically there. Nowhere else. If you go to a Protestant church, if you go into a mosque, if you go into a synagogue, it's empty. It's houses of prayers, but it's empty. The Catholic Church is the only one. Well, and the Orthodox Church is true. Orthodox and Catholic Church, but you can really talk to him. He is there. It's amazing. So one thing. The second, confession. If you go into confession, and if you really understand what you're doing, you know, I'm not talking to the priest, Mr. X. He's there physically, it's the priest, but it's Jesus Christ who uses this priest in order to talk to me and to forgive my sins. But it's Jesus himself who forgives the sins. So whenever I go into confession, I know that I'm talking right to Jesus himself.
1: The priest is there in persona Christi.
0: Persona Christi, yes. The priest actually, if you want to be tough, he's not there. I don't see the priest. I see Jesus Christ. I talk to Jesus Christ. And if he says your sins are forgiven, then it's Jesus Christ who forgives me my sins. This is amazing. Where else do you have that on this planet? You can talk to God. You can kneel down in front of him. You can say, I did this and that. Sorry. And he says, forget it. Everything is forgiven. This is amazing. It's only the Catholic Church. And then it's the role of Saint Peter. the Pope, the Vicar of Christ. I was in Lebanon once, and we met many different leaders of different churches, Orthodox Church and Protestant, blah, blah, blah, blah. And there was one Orthodox bishop who told me, you do not even understand how blessed you are to have the Pope, the successor of St. Peter. Because whenever we talk here in Lebanon, all these churches together, this one has this opinion and this one has that opinion, da, da, da. But if you talk to Catholics,
1: it's always
0: if there is a doubt, if there is a doubt about anything, you just ask the Vicar of Christ, what do you say? And you know what the Catholic Church stands for. There is a message, one universal message of this one church. This is a huge gift. You only feel that in the diaspora. If you're just Catholic, you're sitting in the Catholic Church, I would like to have it this way, or I would like to have it that way. And this is exactly the problem of all the other churches. They understand the gift of St. Peter. We often tend to forget. But I love St. Peter. I love the Pope. It's amazing.
1: You love the fullness of the truth.
0: I love, yes, exactly.
1: I have another friend, true story, started out as a Catholic, became a missionary for the Jehovah's Witnesses, was in Africa, went to France, became a Baptist. When he was in France as a Baptist, returned to the Catholic faith, went to Mexico, worked in Mexico as a Catholic missionary, came back to the United States, left the Catholic Church, and became Orthodox. What would you say to a person like that?
0: Weird. He got a problem. He got a problem. Can you decide, man? That's what I would say. Can you just make a point? I mean, that's crazy. But
1: When I was introduced to him, I was told, we call him the rabbi. It's the only thing he hasn't been yet.
0: Oh, right. Wonderful. He should try that. Anyways, well, I can't relate to that. Because, you know, if you really... I was a Protestant. And I found everything. Everything is there. The universality of truth is there. How can I leave that? How can I say, well, truth is good, but just 80% of it is enough? Or 65%? No. I want to have everything. Give me more. And it's only the Catholic Church who can give you all that.
1: That's true. You're not a shy type at all.
0: I try to be at points.
1: Yes. You're not a shy type. You're frequently seen on Austrian TV in all kinds of debates. You really, as we say in America, you don't pull your punches. You go straight for the jugular vein. Boom. And no. I can tell you really enjoy it. Now, there's an obvious answer to this question, but why did you become an investment banker instead of a journalist?
0: Because I like to do things, not write about other people doing things.
1: Ah. I thought you were going to say because investment banking pays better.
0: That's the second reason. No, but no, it was not about the money. When I left university, and I was in the States for some time, and I worked in politics, very much in politics, and I was there with the Leadership Institute in DC, etc., and the Heritage Foundation. I even was in the US Congress, working for a congressman from Texas once. Anyway, so then I came back and I didn't know what to do. I didn't want to go into politics because I wanted to do something real before and then take all this experience from real life and bring it into the service for the people. And that's politics. It's a service for the people. And many politicians are just politicians. They don't know anything about real life. And how can they then solve
1: carry
0: the real
1: that into
0: life
1: the secular
0: problems
1: world. Right.
0: of the people? Anyway, so... And then there were a couple of friends who said, if you really want to learn a lot, because first you need to learn. The learning curve needs to be very, very steep because we don't have much time, you know. We need to be very efficient. And the steepest learning curve for me was in investment banking and in mergers and acquisition, M&A. This is the crown jewel of investment banking.
1: So you have a doctorate in economics, correct?
0: No, just a master, unfortunately.
1: Oh.
0: Very humble me, a master. But anyway, so I went straight into mergers and acquisition. I worked a lot in Eastern Europe. At points,
1: You were actually the director for the German Bank of Austria for Russia and Europe, correct?
0: I was the director for one of the major international banks, not an Austrian bank, an international bank for Russia and Eastern Europe. But that was later. That was not investment banking. That was then private banking. But I started the subsidiary of our investment bank in Ukraine, of all places, Ukraine. Mm. And then I came back and I

0: started private banking. I wanted to see another part of the banking business. So, and after 15 years in private banking, being the director, blah, blah, blah, blah, I left banking and I'm doing now kind of private equity business, investing funds into different companies and entrepreneurial projects, et cetera, et cetera, and hope that they will turn out positive.
1: How long have you been doing this as a private investment banker now?
0: For 1.5 years.
1: Oh, you're actually new on the scene.
0: Well, I'm not really new on the scene. I was always on the scene before, but doing this very particular business is very new. And now we are in new technologies, especially in water desalination, water purification. This is one of the major global problems. We have a lack of fresh and clean water. So this is also a service to the people, giving them clean water, because otherwise we will have even, we will have famine, we will have wars, water wars coming up. The United Nations is already warning about that. So that's what we try to bring. We have a new technology for that, energy, low energy or no energy, water desalination. So that's also one of these things that I'm trying to do. Whenever I do something, I try to give it a certain sense, a certain positive sense, like bringing meaning also to people. That's also one of the things.
1: As you yourself will be the first to know, converts are often very fervent about the church. And this is a good thing, but cradle Catholics can also be fervent or they can take it for granted. You are very fervent in your practice of the everyday faith, and you're not afraid to take on debate or to express your faith in very black and white ways. In fact, you're so direct sometimes that I can imagine that people coming from a leftist background would see you as, like I said in the beginning, a pit bull for orthodoxy. I like the directness very, very much, and people who understand German can actually see you in some of your debates on YouTube. Why do you choose to be so direct and so to the point and so, I don't like to use the word hard, but so, you don't, like I say, you don't pull your punches?
0: You're destroying the whole picture I have about myself. I always thought that I'm a softie.
1: Oh, yeah, right.
0: Loved by everyone. Mm-hmm. No, I'm not.
1: No, well, you're not.
0: Shocked. Horrible, I need to change. No, if you want to be everybody's darling, you're going to end up being everybody's fool. Mm. So it's not about being the darling of everyone. It's not about pleasing anyone. It's about standing up for the truth. And there are definitely people who can do that way better than I do. I do it my way. And there are people who love it, and there are people who hate it. What can I do? I don't want to be their darling. I hope I'm not going to end up being their fool. Somewhere in the middle, you know? But at the end, it's about God. What does he want? He gave me certain talents to be rather outspoken, to kind of, it's easy for me to connect to people. You said left-wing people. I have a couple of very good friends who are very left-wing. And we have very...
1: Lively conversations.
0: Lively, well, fiery conversations. But still, they're talking to me, and I'm talking to them, and it's good. And we're exchanging our arguments, and why not?
1: It's healthy.
0: It's healthy, it's fun, and it's about the truth. It's about the truth. And there are, unfortunately, one of the greatest problems of our society is that most people think that truth does not exist. It's all subjective opinion.
1: Relativism.
0: And it's not. It's relativity. It's not. Not everywhere is black and white. There is a lot of opinion. But there are some fundamentals where you need to search for truth. Otherwise, you will be totally lost. You will not know where to go. If you get at a crossroads, at some substantially important questions in life, you need to take not just a decision. You need to take the right
1: decision.
0: The decision. Otherwise, you'll end up in a dead-end road. And yeah, that's the thing. So I try, if I talk to people, I try to ask questions. I try to open their eyes, and I hope that they are opening my eyes.

0: and that together we will follow the truth. Very hard, not easy, but sometimes you can open the eyes of people.
1: You're Austrian.
0: I do, and I love it.
1: You love being Austrian, and you've spent time in America.
0: Yes.
1: What differences do you see between the church in America versus Austria?
0: Honestly, that's tough. I can't really say because first of all, definitely I met a certain circle in America.
1: And you were in Texas and in Washington, D.C.?
0: No, I was not in Texas. I worked for a congressman from Texas, but in D.C.
1: In D.C.
0: So I was in D.C. And I met people in D.C. And obviously, when I went to church, it was the Catholic Church. I think as a Catholic, we are one big family. And it doesn't matter whether you are an American, whether you're a Mexican, whether you are a Japanese, or, of all places, an Austrian. We are one big family. And I guess the mystery is that if you're a devout Catholic, you will always find the other person, the other devout Catholic, being a soulmate. It's soulmates. It's a big family. We understand each other.
1: Without ever having met
0: or without words. We're talking the same language. Even so, it's a very different language. We're talking the same language. And that's very attractive to me.
1: It's pretty special.
0: It is. It's a gift. It's a gift given
1: by God.
0: By God. He called us into his family, so we are brethren. We are siblings.
1: I know this is a loaded question, but I have to ask it. Who's your favorite pope?
0: No, you don't know. You don't want to know that. You don't want to know that. You know that. You expect me to say, well, I mean, I love, and as in a certain sense, as a spiritual father, it's John Paul II, because he was the pope of my youth. He was the pope of my conversion. He was the pope who called me to several World Youth Days, and I met so many lovely people there. And I cried like a baby when he talked to my heart. He was amazing.
1: He was amazing, yeah.
0: But my favorite pope is the bad Borgia pope, Alexander VI. And everyone will be shocked. Why, of all places, this guy? Because he knew that he was a sinner. And the second part of the Hail Mary.
1: Holy Mary, Mother of God, etc.
0: Pray for us sinners, now and in the hour of our death. This comes from Alexander VI. So he knew that he is a sinner. Mm-hmm. And he knew that alone, if he stands alone in front of God, he will have no chance. But if there is the intercession of the Mother of God for him, he might have
1: a chance.
0: A slight, small chance to slip through the heavenly gates. And he knew that. And I'm very grateful for him. For him to give us this prayer. And also, I mean, he gave the church a grandeur.
1: A grandeur.
0: He gave it a splendor. He mm-hmm. extended the borders of the church state. He fought many battles. Somehow I like him. I don't know. Maybe because I'm...
1: Well, we never thought you were politically correct.
0: Yes,
1: so.
0: I'm a bankster, you know that. So, I like him.
1: This is one thing that many people don't get about the Catholic Church. They see sin in the church, or they see abuse in the church, or whatever, and they think that the Catholics are hypocrites. What they don't realize is the reason for the church is because we are sinners, and the church is the way to salvation,
0: yes.
1: And everyone is a sinner. And the just man falls however many times a day, but he continues to try and to try and to try again. And that's why I like your story about your favorite part.
0: Yeah, and also this part is... It's important. We are losing it if we understand that we are sinners mm-hmm. and we do not go back to the sacraments. But then we are not Catholics anymore anyways.
1: Mm-hmm.
0: So as long as we are sinners, but we go back, we fall on our knees in the sacrament of confession, for example, and we ask forgiveness, even so we know we will go out and most probably we will sin again, but we know we have to go back into the confessionat and say it again
1: and again.
0: And we know, if we are good Catholics, we know if we just do it like blah, blah, blah, blah, but if we don't do it out of our heart, then
1: it
0: counts
1: nothing.
0: For nothing. Knowing that, I'm talking directly to God, because it's Jesus Christ that I'm talking to if I'm going for confession. And if I know, and he looks into my heart, I can say whatever I want. He knows better. And if the priest says, I forgive your sins, but Jesus says no, then you are in trouble. So I guess this is a grace that the church gives us. It's a huge gift that we know that we can go back and we know we have to confess again. And that makes us slowly, it makes us a better person. Because at some points you'll realize, come on, this is ridiculous. I confess the same stuff already 10,000 times. Can't I just make it a little longer not to fall into this particular sin again until I go to confession again?
1: And you will do. But God forgives us.
0: Yeah, he always forgives. But we will slowly, gradually, we will get better. That's wonderful.
1: It is. It's a wonderful gift.
0: Catholic Church.
1: The Catholic Church is amazing. You've met Francis.
0: Yes.
1: Pope Francis.
0: Yeah, he's
1: wonderful. Tell me what you think of him. He's different from Benedict. He's very different from John Paul II. He has a completely different approach.
0: Yeah, what a gift. He's a saint. I met him. I mean, I didn't realize that he speaks relatively well German. So I said one, two sentences in Italian.
1: He does speak German.
0: Yeah, he speaks German.
1: Ah.
0: But not very well, but he understands.
1: Yeah.
0: And instead of talking German to him, which he would have understood, I used my very bad Italian, which he most probably did not understand. But anyway, so... But it was kind of talking with the eyes, you know?
1: Mm-hmm.
0: We just looked at each other. We shaked hands, and it was... I felt he's a big saint. He's a huge saint. Like Benedict, and like John Paul obviously was. He's a gift to the church. Yes, there is a lot of confusion. Yes, he says a lot of things that you need to think
1: clarify.
0: Mm-hmm. Understand. Not even clarify. Many of the things, if you go... to the real thing that he said, not to the things that media says he had said,
1: the real stuff. Very good.
0: And then you need to think about it. Before, it was so convenient to be a Catholic. You know, Pope Benedict, he's so crystal clear. You can say, well, yeah, obvious, yes, sure.
1: Very
0: but
1: Germanic.
0: With Pope Francis, it's like, what? And you have to think twice.
1: Yes.
0: You have to work on what he said.
1: It's a different approach, yes.
0: And I'm grateful for that because he's challenging us. We are not lazy Catholics anymore. We have to work on that. We have to listen. I love him. He's great.
1: Well, that's a great note to end on. Christoph Zellenbach, it's wonderful to meet and talk to someone who's so honest and enthusiastic about the faith.
0: It's my pleasure.
1: And I'd like to thank everybody who joined us for another edition of our Catholic programming here in the heart of Vienna, Austria. Stay tuned. See you next time.

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1: Tonight on Life on the Rock, we have Bishop Earl Fernandez, I'll Give a Reflection, and much more.

0: Tonight on Life on the Rock, we had the opportunity to catch up with His Excellency Bishop Earl K. Fernandez, who is the Bishop of Columbus, Ohio, that also hosted the Sikh conference this past year. He'll be talking to us a little about his own diocese, its growth, its challenges, but also the number of vocations and how we can foster vocations for young men to enter and discern the priesthood. We're now going to a reflection with Father Mark.
1: Matthew 28 says, "Go therefore and make disciples of all nations, baptizing them in the name of the Father and the Son, the Holy Spirit." Baptizing them, proclaiming the gospel for faith and to baptize. And we say the Eucharist is the culmination of all the sacraments. It's the goal of all the of our sacramental life. So the sacraments presuppose faith. You know, to come to receive communion, you have to manifest the Catholic faith, to believe what the Church believes about the Eucharist, to receive. So it presupposes a faith, a communion, and also augments it. It increases our faith. With every communion, we're growing in our faith, and sanctifying grace strengthens us against our fallen human nature, strengthens us against the world and the devil.

0: Your Excellency Bishop Fernandez, welcome to Life on the Rock, and we're on the road here at the SEEK 2026 conference here in Columbus, Ohio, which is your diocese.
1: It is my diocese for the last 3.5 years. It's great. We have our motto, Ohio, the heart of it all.
0: What was kind of that preparation work whenever you found out that SEEK was going to bring it to Columbus?
1: Well, so SEEK 24, so about six or seven months after I became bishop, somehow or the other they conned me into doing one of the homilies at one of the opening masses. So I preached about being a spiritual entrepreneur, and I said that an entrepreneur has to have a vision, and Jesus Christ gives us the vision. But he also surrounded himself with who could help make the vision a reality and make the vision of the kingdom a reality. So an entrepreneur has to identify other people's gifts and talents and put them to work. An entrepreneur has to have some initiative. He can't just wait for business to come to him. He has to go out and find customers, and he has to take risks, and because he knows there's competition in the marketplace. An entrepreneur also has to be a person of integrity. He can't just be the kind of the slave driver, the workaholic who doesn't care about those who are around him. Rather, he has to coach them up, so to speak, and bring out their gifts and be honest and hardworking, a person of integrity. And finally, he has to be a servant leader. Yeah. Well, I preached this homily, and it really resonated all week long. All these young people in St. Louis at the time were just talking about it. Hey, aren't you the bishop who gave that homily? Or aren't you, people stopped me in the airport a couple of years later. Well, after that, I said, I have to practice what I preach. So I came back to Columbus and I talked to my COO, who is a good friend with Curtis Martin, the founder of Focus, and I said to my COO, how do you get Focus? How can we get a SEEK here in Columbus? At the same time, I knew Don Brown, who worked for the Columbus Convention Center, who was a devout Catholic, his blood sister is a Carmelite sister of the Aged and Infirm. I said, Don, this is a great conference. We can get 15,000 to 20,000 young people here. How do we get it in the convention center? And so they began to work already, contacting Curtis Martin, trying to get the contracts. And we actually did the contracts not just for 1 year, but for two.
0: Oh, okay.
1: And so, as they announced here, SEEK 27 will also be here in Columbus for the East Coast, essentially.
0: And how many SEEK conferences have you been able to attend?
1: So, this is my fourth. The year I gave the homily was my first experience of SEEK. Okay. I'd heard about SEEK. I knew people who had gone to SEEK. I knew people who worked for Focus, but I had never gone myself.
0: What's been the experience of preaching? I mean, these are big masses, thousands and thousands of young people. What message do you want them to leave with?
1: Well, I don't just see young people as the future of the church. Mm-hmm. They're the church today. And so we can't make everything for young people childish or pedestrian or try to be hip or whatever like that. They have real needs. Mm-hmm. And you have to really preach to their hearts, I believe, and inspire them. And Pope Benedict XVI used to say, you are not made for mediocrity, but for greatness. Mm. And so preaching has to pierce to the heart like darts of fire, St. Alphonsus Liguori would say. But you also have to elevate them, to help them to recognize their potential, not only their human potential, but their potential when you have God's grace in your life, when you have friendship with Jesus. What we hope that happens at SEEK is that they have a personal encounter with Christ and with the church that then helps them to feel like the church is where I belong. Yeah. The church is the presence of Christ in the human reality. And I often quote Pope Benedict XVI in the very first paragraph of Deus Caritas Est. He says, being a Christian is not the result of an ethical choice or a lofty idea. It is the result of an encounter with an event or a person who opens up new horizons and gives our life a decisive direction. I hope that when I preach or when young people have an experience here at SEEK, that new horizons are opened up for them, that a decisive direction is given to their life about being a disciple and about being a missionary disciple.
0: And do you have any goals or expectations for next year and the upcoming planning?
1: Well, we then began planning. I had a point person, I had a whole team at the diocese that was working on it. I think now logistically it will be easier because we know how it will now work with this facility. We know the people at Focus with whom we'll be contacting. We had a strategy to kind of promote to get people from the diocese here. So for example, at Buckeye Catholic for the Ohio State University, we had 380 students sign up, which is an incredible number. Just from those attending one university here in the diocese.
0: Yeah, I've heard a lot of great things about the Ohio State University. I know their football is great.
1: Yeah.
0: But also their campus ministry, the Catholic Outreach.
1: Buckeye Catholic, shortly after I became bishop, I wanted to have diocesan priests as the campus ministers. And so, and the priest I appointed as executive director is Father Adam Streitenberger. He's my vicar for evangelization because, as I said, young people are not just the future of the church today. They're in need of evangelization. evangelization, but they're also protagonists in the mission of evangelization. So I wanted to adopt

0: diocesan evangelization events to really be coordinated with what we're doing with young people. And so I put him there. Already on the campus, we had St. Paul's Outreach, mm-hmm. and they've been at Ohio State University for more than 20 years. And we had, at that time, 8 focused missionaries on the campus. Father Streitenberger can keep both of those in balance. I've added a second priest. So now they have 2 daily masses. They have adoration and confessions every day. What are we seeing 3 years after the change? 1,200 students go to Mass every single Sunday.
1: Wow.
0: 1,200 students every single Sunday. But of those 1,200, 400 are engaged in some type of ministry, if you will. Bible studies, they're serving at Mass, they're singing in the choir, and they really do great sacred music, which was mm-hmm. untapped prior to the change. We've renovated the liturgical space, but many of them are also sponsors. What are we seeing there? The last 3 years, we've had 20, 30, and 50 converts. This year, there's 100 inquirers, and maybe we'll get 60 or 70 who actually come into full communion with the church or seek baptism. So it's pretty incredible, and a lot of it's peer-to-peer evangelization. You inspire, these young people are on fire with the faith, and they're inspiring their peers who are seeking.
1: Yeah.
0: They're searching, especially after COVID. They know that what the culture has fed them isn't actually feeding them well. They're undernourished and they're looking.
1: Yeah.
0: And sometimes they encounter Christ in and through their friends and in through their peers. You have some social events. St. Paul's Outreach, for example, invites people into their home just to have a meal and maybe pray, invite them back for a Bible study. And then it's that personal invitation that can make a huge difference. So we're seeing that. We're also seeing then an increase in vocations. We have 10 guys go into the seminary from Buckeye Catholic, 5 of them for our diocese, some for Cleveland or Cincinnati and some religious orders. But then we've had 3 young women also enter the convent.
1: And that's all within the last year?
0: Since we made the change.
1: Wow, that's incredible.
0: So the liturgy is inspiring people, the evangelical impulse is inspiring people, and these are young people. So sometimes people think, well, all our churches, they're empty, they're gray-haired. That's not the case in the Diocese of Columbus, and you come to an event like this.
1: Yeah.
0: I'm hoping that this will be a catalyst for all our push for evangelization, that it will light a spark. And of course, this year, SEEK has this making missionary disciples track. And I think a lot of parish staffs have come there to learn about Focus's methodology, but also to be inspired by the talks. And then they go back to their parishes, bringing with them the fruits of this, and they try to hand it on to parishioners.
1: That's amazing. Now, I know you're busy as a bishop. How many parishes are in the Diocese of the
0: Well, Columbus? When I became bishop, that year there were no priestly ordinations, and I kind of joked, look, this year in the diocese there are more bishops being ordained than priests, and people laughed. I said, no, I'm actually serious. You know, and we had under Bishop Brennan, who's now Bishop of Brooklyn, they'd begun the pastoral planning process, which was known as Real Presence, Real Future. I had to close 16 parishes. Mm. So we're down to 78 parishes and 90 churches now.
1: Okay. How many counties does it cover?
0: Right now, 23 counties.
1: Okay, that's a pretty good chunk of land.
0: It's a huge section of territory. So some of my parishes are 2.5 hours away from Columbus itself, which is right in the center, practically, of Ohio. Yeah.
1: Now, one of the things I learned over the weekend is that Columbus, it's one of the largest growing areas in the United States. How is that impacting the diocese?
0: So when I became bishop, we had 278,000 Catholics. The following year, we reported 344,000 Catholics. The following year, we reported 505,000 Catholics. So we have fewer parishes, but more and more people coming to work. Intel is going to build its new plant here in the Columbus area. There have been a couple of groups, the New Albany Group and the Columbus One Group, that have lured businesses, along with our government, has lured businesses here to Ohio, especially in and around the Columbus area. The universities here, the state capitals here. People are coming here. We can't build houses fast enough. We also have a lot of migration. So the last 2 years, our Hispanic population has grown 20%. So I have something like 17 parishes with multiple Spanish masses. In addition, we have African migrants, many of whom are Catholic and are having lots and lots of kids. And in Ohio, we have universal vouchers for Catholic schools. So our Catholic schools are now 90% capacity. So even though I had to close parishes, we're building a new elementary school. I'm building a new Catholic high school, which will be the first one in 60-some years. So we're experiencing phenomenal growth. It's like a Sunbelt city, but in the Midwest. But it's complicated diocese because you have 3 of the fastest growing counties, Franklin County, where Columbus is, and then Delaware and Licking County, mm-hmm. just north of the city. But then we also have 20 rural counties, and rural life is really suffering. Declining populations, aging populations, young people going away to college, university, going away from the countryside.

0: side to work, not returning to those hometowns. So there's a need to minister to those, yeah. but to those populations as well. So it's very complicated. You've got the new migrants, you've got the rural areas, you've got a growing city and suburbs.
1: All sorts of changing demographics.
0: Yeah, So I need collaborators. I need priests, I need deacons, I need lay people who are willing to be a leaven in the world and protagonists, as I said, in the new evangelization. And in terms of priests then, when I became bishop, we had 17 seminarians, now we have 43.
1: Okay.
0: Boots on the ground.
1: There's also the Josephinum here in the Columbus.
0: Yeah, so in the Diocese of Columbus, we have a seminary, the Pontifical College Josephinum. It's the only pontifical seminary outside of Italy.
1: Oh, really?
0: It began as an orphanage for German-speaking boys. Monsignor Justin was its founder, and then some of those boys wanted to become priests, so he began a high school seminary, college seminary, major seminary. But at the time it was founded, the United States was still missionary territory, and it was under the propaganda fide. He gave it the Josephinum, the seminary, as a gift, a spiritual gift to Pope Leo XIII, which is why it's pontifical. And at that time, the apostolic delegate, later the nuncio, was the ordinary of the Josephinum. And none of the seminarians were affiliated with any diocese. So bishops, where there was a scarcity of priests, would come to the Josephinum and select the priests to serve as missionaries, usually in the western part of the United States, sometimes in the south. But over time, it evolved. And so the nuncio is the chancellor. I am the vice chancellor. And we get seminarians from all over the country. So it has a college program, a pre-theology program, a propedeutic stage, and then the graduate program. So we have all our propedeutic men for college, and college seminarians go to the Josephinum, and if they've completed their college seminary, usually send them to Mount St. Mary Seminary in Cincinnati, where I'd serve as academic dean for 8 years. But if they've got a college degree, maybe they go to Mount St. Mary's for the propedeutic stage and their philosophy, and then they come back to the Josephinum for theology. So we get a good mix and a broader experience of the church.
1: So you said the vocations went from 17 to
0: 43, and now we should be over 50 for next year based on what my vocation director was telling me, guys who are all ready in an application for next year, and we're hoping that the SEEK conference also gave us a lot of names or inspired a lot of young men to consider priesthood.
1: In what time frame was that? Over a year, 3 years?
0: So really the first year we went up from 17 to 36 or 37, and then the numbers have gone up. I've had 8 ordinations in the last 2 years, and another 5 priests have incarnated in our diocese. So I haven't had too many deaths. And the first year, though, when I became bishop, I had 16 or 17 priests between age 70 and 86 serving as pastors.
1: Okay.
0: So I accepted their resignation, so then we knew what the playing field looked like for pastoral planning. Where are we going to need priests? How are we going to have to merge parishes? Which parishes are going to have to close? How are we going to place priests? Which priests have the skill set to manage multiple parishes? Can you manage multiple parishes with a school? Can you manage a parish with a school? What are the priest's gifts? So we have to consider each priest's gifts and talents, but we have a great need because there's so many more people here now. So we don't have as many priests. We hope to get there, but we've still got a good number of parishes, and we have twice the number of people. And so that's one of the things I'm trying to emphasize to the people of the diocese as a whole, even my priest. Well, I had an older priest who was saying, you know, I come to these priest gatherings and I feel like a newly ordained guy. And I said, what do you mean by that? He says, I don't know anybody. Because we have a lot of missionary priests also serving in our diocese and religious orders, which we previously did not have in our diocese, other than the Dominicans were here for a very, very long time. And so now there's all kinds of, you see the diversity of the church within our diocese. And so we hope to get diocesan priests through the mill and shape them and form them so that they can one day be pastors and serve in a great diocese. But I have to convince the people of the diocese, we're no longer a small Anglo-Irish Germanic diocese. We're a big diocese now, and that's what's going to require the resources, both personnel and financial resources, for a new system to accommodate for this growth and for the mission of evangelization.
1: And how do you want the priest in your diocese to be formed?
0: Well, so we have the college seminary and the theologate and everything like that, but it has to be an integrated formation. It can't just be an intellectual formation or purely spiritual formation. Intellectual formation has to penetrate the spiritual formation. Pastoral formation, we have to help them to realize, for example, the great needs, not only with the migrant communities, but also we have 12 prisons and jails We need people to visit. I go myself. It's the only time I feel like a priest anymore is when I go in and I meet with those who are incarcerated, and I say,

0: asks for them, hear confessions, and you really see God's grace at work. But I really think fundamentally, human formation. John Paul II said, if the human pillar isn't right, if the human formation is right, it serves as the matrix for the other pillars or dimensions of formation. So we speak of in seminary formation, language and lingo, affective maturity. People say, what is human formation? What is affective maturity? I usually say, well, in the negative way, it means don't be a jerk. In the positive way, it means be patient, be generous, be kind. Look somebody in the eye, shake their hand, smile every now and then. Just be good to people. Be able to relate to men and women, young and old, equally, rich and poor especially. So some guys will have the idea of, these hands were made for chalices, not calluses. In our idea, no calluses, no chalices, right? You have to be willing to work, because the people of God, they work hard to put food on the table for their families. I expect my priests to work, and they have a lot of work on their plates. I expect them to have some initiative, not just to sit back, not just to remain in the sacristy. Pope Francis would use the language to go outside of one's comfort zone.
1: Yeah.
0: Because there's so many people. Columbus, you know, largely has a small Catholic population, a large Protestant population, which became highly secularized. So in many ways, in terms of the ideological issues of our day, Columbus is San Francisco in the Midwest.
1: Okay.
0: So there's a need for deep evangelization, especially about marriage, family life, human sexuality, the gift of human life. And people aren't used to hearing it. At the same time, you know, we believe in, I had to establish a vicariate for Catholic social doctrine. And I want all our Catholic social services, our Catholic charities, Catholic agencies, always to see things through the lens of evangelization.
1: Yeah.
0: If it's not evangelizing, then we probably shouldn't be doing it.
1: And I believe your priests are called to work, because here at the booth, they're the only ones with a pull-up bar.
0: Well, that's one of the things the vocation director, Father Michael Hemmerly. Now, his great uncle was my rector in the seminary, and his uncle had been the rector of the seminary in Cincinnati. But he's like, we want men who are willing to do some work, who aren't just going to sit back, but who are willing to work hard, who are strong, right? So very often in the world, we speak about masculinity, but it's always preceded by toxic masculinity. What's a healthy form of masculinity look like? What does it look like when you're willing to work hard to provide for your family? What does it look like when you accept leadership and responsibility? This is what we want to inculcate in our men who are going to serve as priests in this diocese.
1: Well, very good. Well, we've run out of time, but Bishop Fernandez, thank you for being on Life on the Rock.
0: Thank you for having me. God bless you and your listeners.
1: I really enjoyed my interview with His Excellency Bishop Earl K. Fernandez. He said something that really I thought was an important note to make note of, but that's basically that the youth is not only the church of the future, but the church of today. And I think in many ways we can incorporate the youth, those who are young, into growing in the faith. And again, at the Whole See Conference, we see so much of that with our young, active members of the faith who are learning to grow, wanting to evangelize, to promote vocations, to bring others to Christ, and to know that relationship with Christ. And so we all have a great part to play in the church, and in the history, there's been many great saints who were young, from young adults to the youth. And so we can always pray to those young saints that we may have that zeal, that courage to go out and preach the gospel and bring others to Christ. God bless.

0: Seminarian? Have you gone mad?
1: What can you tell me about Father Claret?
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2: 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And here in Madrid, they say that religion enslaves. What makes you believe you will have a privileged place next to the Lord? Can you tell one's ashes from another's? 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
2: It's where heaven touches earth. Silence becomes song. And the humble encounter the most holy. Litanies from the Shrine of the Most Blessed Sacrament. The Chaplet of the Divine Mercy. The Holy Rosary with Mother Angelica. 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

0: Welcome. Well, you're at home with Jim and Joy, and you are an important part of our EWTN family. And we are so very delighted that you've welcomed us into your home. You know that we would love to hear from you. So send us an email with a question or a comment to jimandjoy@ewtn.com and check us out on Facebook. Now, this past weekend, wow, marked a historical event in which the United States of America was consecrated to the Sacred Heart of Jesus in honor of America celebrating 250 years since its founding. This is a great sign of hope for our nation, especially during the age in which we live in. So today, we would love to know from you all, what is your hope regarding the recent consecration of the United States of America to the Sacred Heart of Jesus? We would love to hear from you, so give us a jingle at 1-800-221-9460, outside North America, 205-271-2980. And we as a parish on Saturday night, we prayed the beautiful prayer together as a parish family, which was beautiful. We participated in the novena beforehand. EWTN did outstanding coverage of it all, and we hope you caught it. But more than that, we hope you caught the beautiful spirit in which it was done by our bishops, and I think it was very wise for them to have enough forethought to say, hey, we need to line all this up. And God knows we need the Lord's Sacred Heart to be united with ours and with our nation.
1: So we want to hear from you. We want you to call in or Facebook us, email us. Did you pray the prayer? What did it mean to you? Any particular aspects of it that were particularly meaningful, calling you into this act of hope, this act of faith, this act of confession for the United States of America, and a great outcome.

come into the future for our nation of forgiveness, mercy, healing, reconciliation within our families, within the church, within in the nation. So give us a call. Let us know your thoughts on this. And if you didn't pray the prayer, we're going to be praying it in the next segment. It's a very powerful prayer, beautiful prayer. It wasn't meant to be the perfect prayer. It's an act of faith, an act of hope, an act of mercy that God's blessing would be upon, remain upon, and endure in the United States of America. Plenty more to come. We'll be right back. Please don't go away.

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Welcome back. Well, the question for today's show is this. What is your hope regarding the recent consecration of the United States of America to the Sacred Heart of Jesus? We certainly would love to hear from you. So give us a jingle at 1-800-221-9460, 205-271-2980. It was really beautiful to be able to participate with our EWTN family and also with the bishops of the United States so that we as a people of God could be united in prayer in a 9-day novena, just crying out to the Lord that the Sacred Heart of Jesus and His mercy would be upon our nation and that our hearts would beat with His Sacred Heart for everything that is good and true and beautiful. And you're praying for God to forgive us of the sins of this land. We're not a perfect nation. We've made a lot of mistakes as a country. We've made a lot of mistakes as a church. We've made a lot of mistakes as a people of God. And so we want to repair. We want to restore. We want to forgive. I'm praying, and my great hope is for revival, for renewal, for all the wayward Catholics to come back home to the Catholic Church. For all those that are on the journey that are seeking truth would come into the Catholic Church, that holy men and women of God would be raised up and go into the priesthood and go into religious life, and that it would all matter and that families would be reconciled, right? Where all those broken relationships are. That's what the heart of Jesus can do for us. You could be going to therapy, you could be reading self-help books, they're all good things, but they're limited. We need our hearts awakened and revived and surrendered. And you and I can only do that as individuals. I'm only responsible for joy.

0: Roy Pinto's art. That's the only art I'm responsible for. And so I want to make it pure and holy. And we did a consecration to the Sacred Heart many years ago in our home. And it is a game changer. It was a beautiful, beautiful thing. And so here we are again as a nation believing and hoping for revival and renewal and for reparation and repair. For beautiful things to happen to our country. So we're a very young country, 250 years. We need all the help we can get for all of our tomorrows.
1: So if you prayed the prayer of consecration offered by our bishops for the 250th anniversary of the founding of our nation, the Declaration of Independence, we're going to pray this again now. If you haven't prayed it, you get to pray the prayer now. And you can very easy to get the prayer. I think we might have a link. If not, just email us. We'll send it to you. I think it's something you want to reflect upon personally and with your children, that this is our hope. This is our prayer, and that we want to put legs on the prayer that we're praying to be a part of the solution and not part of the problem, to be part of the unity and not part of the divisiveness in our country. We're going to pray now. In the name of the Father, Son, and Holy Spirit, O most sacred heart of Jesus, you know the longings of our hearts, and you desire that we enjoy friendship with you. From your pierced side, you've poured out the wellspring of life for which we thirst. Your heart burns with a love for all people to return to a right relationship with you. We celebrate the abundant gifts you have given this nation, founded on the self-evident truths that our Creator has endowed all people with a right to life, liberty, and the pursuit of happiness. We make reparation for the offenses against you and against human dignity that have taken place in this nation. May our hearts be united to yours so that our families and communities enjoy peace and happiness. May broken relationships be reconciled, injustices repaired, and the wounds of our land be healed. May your holy church serve as a sign, pointing all people to your infinite love. O desire of the nations and center of history, we ask you to bless these United States of America, who live and reign with God the Father in the unity of the Holy Spirit, God forever and ever. Amen. Most Sacred Heart of Jesus, have mercy on us. Immaculate Heart of Mary, pray for us. Amen. You can find this prayer at usccb.org/prayers/prayers-sacred-heart-jesus. So just put in the prayer of consecration by the Catholic bishops. Do a search and that will come up. And share this with friends and family. It's such a great sign of hope. I believe things have taken place. I think the country is different because of the prayer. And again, we're pledging ourselves to repair damage, any damage that we know of, any damage that we've caused, and to believe for the best that it's God's plan not to condemn, but to forgive. Nobody is saying, especially in this prayer, oh, we don't have any sins and we haven't done evil things. I mean, we can make a list, but it's like this nation somehow, some way, under the mercy and grace of God, seems to upright itself and correct the evils that it's perpetrated.
0: Yeah.
1: And we need those in our own time, and we need to be positive in the Lord and in the strength of his might.
0: Yes.
1: Let's take this call.
0: We have a caller, Helen, and she's right here from British Columbia. Helen, your question or your comment about what we asked today.
2: The comment that I have is that I live in Canada, and I would very much like to have Canada consecrated.
0: Yes. Yes.
1: Yes.
2: Some of the things that are going on, I'm an older person, and I get very nervous with talking.
1: Mm-hmm.
2: And I would love to get consecrated. Mm.
1: Yes.
0: Bless your heart.
1: Helen, thank you. You are your liquid prayer, your tears, your sighs and groans, the scriptures say. Sighs and groans too deep for words. The Holy Spirit is interpreting that.
0: Yes.
1: And you know, maybe you want to get in touch with your parish priest, your bishops, and say, I'm sure we've heard from other people saying this.
0: Yes.
1: You know, why isn't this happening in our nation? Perhaps there's a special

0: day in Canada that this consecration can be done. I'm sure your bishops are thinking about this. And God won't disappoint your yearning. And so we just join you in prayer. We pray for God's comfort be upon you. And we pray that your intercession, because that's what you're doing, you're interceding for the great nation of Canada, our friends to the north. And I believe that's all going to build. I think your people are really stirred up in your nation. And something like this would be really profound. And I wouldn't be surprised if this takes place, hopefully in short order. So thank you so much for sharing from your heart.
1: Well, I want to read from 2 Chronicles where it says, "If my people who are called by my name humble themselves and pray and seek my face and turn from their wicked ways, then I will hear from heaven and will forgive their sin and heal their land." And Helen, I just want to encourage you to pray that prayer for your beloved country, right? I mean, we would go up to Canada for the Canada Right to Life and the pro-life march there, and to know of all the evils that were going on just about the right to life for Canadians from the moment of conception until natural death. And just the physician-assisted suicide and abortion on demand up until 9 months. And it's like, oh my gosh. But there were people of God who were holding the fire and saying, no, we want to turn this back. And so we pray to dear God that there'll be more of you and less of the evil, and you can have a great revival and turn the hearts of your nation back to God.
0: We have a quote here on the Sacred Heart of Jesus from St. John Vianney. "Let us open the door of his sacred and adorable heart and be wrapped about for an instant by the flames of his love, and we shall see what a God who loves us, what he can do." St. John Vianney. Beautiful. Wow. Yes. Just to meditate upon the heart of Jesus. I mean, that Jesus is God with skin, God made poor, God with a face, God with a heart, a little flesh heart, burning with the fire of his love. And that heart represents so much the manifest presence of Jesus, so much of what he wants to do, that pierced heart, that crowned heart, and that heart crying out to the United States of America, crying out to every nation in the world, crying out to Helen. Was it Helen who called?
1: Yes.
0: And that heart is saying, America, Canada, all the nations of the earth, Iran, every place with his war-torn people, come to me. All of you who are traveling and you heavy laden, come to me and I'll refresh you. Take my yoke upon your neck. Learn from me. I'm gentle. I'm lowly of heart. You will find rest for your soul, America. You will find rest for your soul, Canada. You will find rest for your soul, every nation, every tribe. My yoke is easy. Mm-hmm. My burden's light. You will find rest for your soul. But you got to take it on.
1: Yes.
0: You got to take it on. You just say, Lord, I want this yoke upon my neck. May the governors, the leaders, the presidents of the world, the dictators, everybody else, may a holy fear fall upon all those leaders in America and in Canada, every place. This is a work that only the grace of God could do, to open blind eyes, unstop deaf ears, that could believe and implement such things that are horrific in the sight of God. Mm-hmm. And yet God wants to call us back. God wants to take his rod of discipline, but he wants to take the crook, you know, and pull you. He wants to pull the nations of the earth to himself if we would but listen and not drag our feet.
1: Well, and it really, I know in this life that I got to live, the only answer is the church. We can't look to governments to change our morality. It has to come from the church family. Laws can be put in place, but it doesn't change the heart. And the Sacred Heart of Jesus, united to every human being's heart, is revival. It is life-changing. And if we all have to be responsible to say yes, yes to Jesus, yes to your Sacred Heart, yes to your love, yes to your mercy, and then be channels of that, whatever sphere of influence that we're in, whether it's in politics, whether we're moms at home, whether you're raising the domestic church, whether you're on boards, wherever you are, whatever you're doing, that you would be light and salt today to make a difference. And I believe as America goes, so goes the world. And I pray that this just that we consecrated our country, our nation,

0: would have effect. It's not going to stop at the border. It's not going to stop at Canada. It's not going to stop at Mexico. And it's going to go all over the world because it's going to make a difference. I have to pray and believe that.
1: Let's take this comment here. It says, our family is, or maybe was, praying the novena and enthroning our home to the Sacred Heart. We're praying our country returns to its mission to care for the widows, the orphans, the veterans, both in government and in our churches. We pray that our organizations and churches can stand in the gap and lift up those in need. We pray that from womb to the tomb, all life will come to be valued, treated with dignity, and advocated for. I pray in our churches that divisions between traditional and liberal decreases so we can be better witnesses of our faith. I pray in our country the division between conservative and liberals decreases so our focus on lifting up our nation can be increased. This is our prayer for a better place for our children and our children's children. Christine from Facebook, well written, well said, from your lips to God's ears. Let us be filled with hope and not fall into despair. Jesus said, in this world, you're going to have tribulation, but you be of good cheer now, America. You be of good cheer because I have overcome this world. May our eyes be blessed to behold the Lord's answer to these prayers. We'll be right back. Plenty more to come. Please don't go away.

0: Mr. Darwin, please, do you indeed believe that natural selection alone can explain human morality?
1: On part two of Saints versus Scoundrels, the meeting between St. John Henry Newman and Charles Darwin evolves into a discussion of evolution and humanity.
2: At some future period, the civilized races of man will almost certainly exterminate and replace the savage races throughout the world.
0: There is no redeemer in your world, Mr. Darwin.
1: What began as a reasoned debate on natural selection and evolution becomes a survival of the fittest intellect. St. John Henry Newman versus Charles Darwin.
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4: Welcome back. Well, now we're going to go to Joan Lewis to hear her latest report on the current events in the Vatican. Joan, what do you have for us?
5: Well, greetings from Rome, Jim and Joy. Life is returning a little bit to normal here, what with Pope Leo back in town from his trip, with the June temperatures rising at this time of year, as they always do. We're going to be in mid to late 90s in a day or two. And a lot of Italians are leaving the big cities for cooler spots, either at the either in the mountains or at the seaside. Now, Sunday at the Angelus, Pope Leo, just 2 days after his return from Spain, he expressed his thanks to God for the wonderful welcome that he received from all the people of Spain during his apostolic trip from June 6th to the 12th. And he said, I thank the

0: Spanish people who welcomed me with great enthusiasm and devotion. I affectionately thank the bishops, all who organized the visit, all the communities I visited, and the entire church in Spain. May God always bless Spain. And the Pope had very special words for King Felipe of Spain. The king, of course, welcomed him to Madrid on the 6th. He attended events there and in Barcelona, and he had flown all the way to the Canary Islands to bid farewell to the Holy Father. Well, as it turned out, there was a mechanical issue with the papal plane. Everybody had to get off the plane. But the king told the Pope he would like to loan him the Royal Falcon jet to bring him back to Rome. And the royal household confirmed this, and so the Pope and a small group of assistants got on the plane. And the plane left Los Rodreos Airport in Tenerife about 6 p.m. at night, 7 p.m. Rome time. The remaining Vatican personnel on the original flight and the 80 journalists all took a later flight that Iberia had flown in from Madrid. They got to Rome, poor things, about 3 in the morning. But I have to tell you one great story that is the funniest words that I heard about this papal adventure and the Royal Falcon jet came from EWTN's own photographer, Daniel Ibanez, who gave us stupendous pictures throughout the entire papal visit. And Danny said, the king's offer of the royal plane was one of the most astonishing examples of here, take mine, in recent history. So a king saying to a pope, here, take my jet. I really have to love it. Now the next trip on the papal agenda is to the Italian island of Lampedusa. He will be there on July 4th. And this is just another way. Lampedusa is a point of acceptance for many migrants from Africa. But this is just a sign of the Pope's concern for global migration. And we saw this in the Canary Islands. So on that note, back to you.
1: Joan, thanks so much for a wonderful report. And Joy, just another sign of the renewing and awakening work. This is what we mean by the new evangelization. It's not a new gospel. It's reintroducing the gospel in all of its fullness to the nations of the earth and people who need renewal, who have wandered away from the faith. Millions of people there in Spain, mm-hmm. you know, coming to the Lord, returning to the Lord, returning to the faith. And so these are signs of hope, as well as the consecration prayer for the United States of America that we prayed, and just a stirring up in the hearts of people for their nations. Be sure to join us on Wednesday when we have author Ellie Hiller with us to speak about her unexpected journey to the Catholic faith and her book, To Whom Shall I Go? To Whom Shall I Go? And it's going to be a wonderful yes. time. Her testimony is really very, very powerful. You're going to be greatly blessed. The book is just tremendous. And so we thank God for your life. You're an important part of this family. You're never alone. And you're always at home with Jim and with Joy. Bye now.

0: Sunday on EWTN Pro-Life Weekly. A recent study suggests the decrease in fertility in the U.S. is tied to the rise of smartphones. We have reaction. Plus, a former national team athlete in Italy who did not let a near tragic accident keep him on the sidelines. Sunday at 10:30 a.m.
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9: The Holy Father's prayer intention for the month of June is for the value of sports. Let us pray that sports be an instrument of peace, encounter, and dialogue among cultures and nations, and that they promote values such as respect, solidarity, and personal growth.

0: Yeah, here in the Casa Giannini in Lucca, Italy, with Sister Victoria, who has been a nun of the Order of the Sisters of Santa Gemma for 45 years. Mm-hmm. She was clothed in her habit by the founder of the order, who is Eufemia Giannini, one of the Giannini children who lived here.
1: The Lord sent down a gem from heaven to bless the world. In Camigliano, a small village not too far from the historic city of Lucca, a tiny, precious little baby girl was born to Aurelia and Enrico Galgani on March the 12th, 1878. The priest who baptized her exclaimed upon seeing her, "Una gemma del paradiso." Gemma showed signs of sainthood from a very young age. She was her mother's life. They would pray together, the little girl joyfully keeping up with her mother. Each day, she excitedly looked forward to the time when her mother told her stories about Jesus and his mother. But that was tragically to come to an end when Gemma was only 5 years old. Her mother became ill. Gemma in later years gave full credit to her mother for the great love she had for God through the cross.
2: As she could feel the debilitating ravages of consumption draining her of life, her mother Aurelia requested Gemma be allowed to receive the sacrament of confirmation before she died. Although she was only 7 years old, her mother's instructions had fared her well, and the pastor agreed. After she was confirmed, Gemma heard a voice interiorly ask her, "Will you give me your mother?" She replied she would. But she asked the Lord to take her along with her mother. The Lord asked her to give her mother to him unconditionally. This was to be the first of many sacrifices that he would ask of her throughout her life as she would join him on the cross.
3: Gemma's family was very poor. Her father had been a pharmacist, but he had a great heart. He had a couple of problems. Gemma's mother died. And then his son died. There was the tragedy of the loss of his two loved ones and also the costly care of them. They both died of tuberculosis. And so, and then when you couple that with the fact that there were hard times and people were having difficulty and he was helping them out of their temporary problems, which became not temporary but permanent, he lost everything. For a matter of fact, Gemma remembered all her life as she was grieving about the loss of her mother, her brother, and now the father, how they came into the home while he was still laid out and took everything away from them.
2: When she was 9, Jesus in the Eucharist came to dwell in Gemma. When she pleaded to be allowed to receive her Lord in Holy Communion, "Give him to me, I long for him, and I cannot live without him," her confessor had no choice but to say yes. It was then, she said, that she received her first embrace from Jesus crucified. From then on, she would only desire to walk with him, sharing in his passion.
1: "Do grant, O my God, that when my lips approach yours to kiss you, I may taste the gall that was given you. When my shoulders lean against yours, make me feel your scourging. When my flesh is united with yours in the Holy Eucharist, make me feel your passion. When my head comes near yours, make me feel your thorns. When my heart is close to yours, make me feel your spear."
2: She said that when she consumed the host for the first time, she had a glimpse of what life in union with Christ would be like when she shed the shell of her body and was with him in paradise. No matter what was going on around her, Gemma's heart always longed for her Lord in the tabernacle.
1: She complained of back pains. The pain traveled down her spine, crippling her. Every means of relief her family and doctors attempted failed. She was undergoing great suffering, not only in body, but in spirit. Just as she was about to despair, she began a novena to St. Margaret Mariella Coke. On the last day of the novena, Gemma went to confession and received Holy Communion. Afterward, Jesus asked her if she wished to be cured. She was so overwhelmed she couldn't speak. She recovered immediately. The Lord took her into his arms and said, I give all to you. Will you give all to me?
2: On Holy Thursday, 1899, Jesus came to Gemma in a vision and told her to sacrifice herself in atonement for the sins of the world. When she reflected on how deeply she had wounded Jesus by her sins, she began to cry as if her heart would break. Jesus appeared to her, blood spilling from his wounds, and said, "Look at my wounds and learn how to love. Look at this cross, these wounds, these nails, these bruises and lacerations, and this blood. See to what extent I have loved you. Do you want to love me? First, learn to suffer. Suffering teaches how to love."
1: Because she had been healed through the intercession of St. Margaret Mary Alacoque, Gemma felt this was a sign she was called to be a nun in the convent of the Visitation. No amount of tears and begging would dissuade the Mother Superior or the Archbishop who had given the order she not be accepted. Several days after she had been rejected, Jesus spoke to Gemma.
2: "I am waiting for you on Calvary."
1: On June the 8th, she went to her confessor to shed herself of any sins she might have, so that the Lord would have a spotless soul, ready to receive whatever blessing he willed to give her.
2: When Thursday came, Gemma began to think of all the sufferings Jesus had endured for her. She was filled with such overwhelming remorse, she became wrapped in ecstasy.

0: Blessed Mother appeared, accompanied by Gemma's guardian angel, and told her that Jesus had forgiven her sins. Then Mother Mary opened her mantle and placed it over her. Jesus appeared and showed her his wounds, which were no longer bleeding. Instead, flames of fire leapt forth from them and pierced Gemma's hands, feet, and heart. She was in such excruciating pain she thought she would collapse and die, were it not for Mother Mary supporting her and covering her with her mantle. After she remained hours like this, Mother Mary kissed her forehead and the vision vanished. Gemma had received the stigmata and now bore the five wounds of Jesus. She was in such agony she needed the aid of her guardian angel to help her to bed. The next day she carefully bound and hid her bleeding hands and went to Mass.
1: From that time on, Gemma would receive the stigmata, the five wounds of Jesus, each week on Thursday evening, beginning at 8 p.m. They would continue bleeding until 3 p.m. Friday, then completely disappear that evening or early Saturday, and by Sunday, freshly healed flesh would cover the wounds and they were healed. The only visible signs left were white spots where the five open wounds had been. The following Thursday, the same thing would begin again.
0: Not only could Gemma see the sins within the souls of others, but those within herself as well. This caused her so much anguish she asked to suffer even more. She desired with her whole heart to suffer that her pain might alleviate the pain God suffered because of sin. One day the Lord appeared to her and gave her a new mission. Jesus said that God the Father was highly offended by the sins of the world and that there was a dire need for more victim souls to appease his anger. Gemma told a tender soul who was undergoing grave trials.
1: An interior voice seems to tell me we must remain at the foot of the cross. If Jesus is nailed upon the cross, we must not complain if we have to stay at its feet.
0: We must all walk with Jesus on the way to Calvary, to the cross and his death.
2: Now, the Giannini family was watching Gemma, and Gemma was a very virtuous, very pure, very spiritual girl. They asked the brother and sister-in-law if they could adopt her. And they consented, because times were very, very hard, and they knew of the Giannini's, very kind family. Giannini's were very well off. And so Gemma became one of 12 children. And sister's foundress, Mother Euphemia Gemma Giannini, was one of the children. She was 15 years old when St. Gemma was here, came here. She became St. Gemma's secretary when St. Gemma was not able to write any longer. She held St. Gemma's hand as she was dying.
0: This crucifix had always been in this room. When Gemma came here, the crucifix was already here. They would close it out of respect for our Lord Jesus during the time when they ate, but after they finished eating, then Gemma and now who became her friend, I guess the sister of Signora Giannini, Cecilia, would pray before the crucifix of our Lord Jesus.
2: But a very interesting thing is how the Lord weaves the story of a great saint. Saint Gemma had a vision of a Passionist father and didn't know who he was, that he was a Passionist father. And he was Venerable Gabriel. He was dead, but she had this vision of him. Now, this crucifix was given to the family by a Passionist father. So you see, the Lord is just, and then we have Passionist fathers coming here and giving spirituality. How the Lord is just opening up the doors
1: of Gemma's entrance eventually to paradise.
2: Sister was saying that Cecilia told one of the children that when they would be praying, now Sister Cecilia and Sister and Saint Gemma would kneel after dinner. They opened up the doors as you see it now. They would kneel before the crucifix and they would pray the rosary, especially the sorrowful mysteries. When Gemma would get to by the time she got to the third mystery, she would be in ecstasy and would levitate.

0: Gemma had a tremendous passion for our dear Lord Jesus. One day, she looked up at him on the crucifix, and she was, matter of fact, she was setting the table, and suddenly she looked up at him, and she said, "I thirst for your blood." And our Lord took his arm from the cross, reached out to her, beckoned her toward him, and embraced her. And he gave her to drink from the blood on his side, the blood, the side from which the church flowed. Again, you hear the message, the church, the saint, the church, always related, the mystic, the church.
1: So the saint flowed from the side, the blood of the side of Jesus also.
0: Father Germano began, remember, he had a relationship with the family, so he started to hear about her spirituality. And the next thing you know, for 8 months, Gemma and Father Germano are communicating. She's writing to him under obedience the things that are happening and what's happening spiritually. And so he comes to visit. Remember, he had been a visitor to this home, so it was nothing unusual. When he came, he saw Gemma kneeling before the crucifix. He didn't know who she was, but something drew him to her. He knelt next to her, and the Spirit must have come into both of them, letting them know that they were to be used together as a team to bring this spirituality to the world. And they started to pray and cry. But Father was not convinced. Father had to have a sign. Now, after Gemma had cried, she felt herself going into ecstasy. Now, what she would do is when she was ever in the presence of people like the family here at table, what she would do is she would retire to her room so that no one would see her in ecstasy. So she quickly went to her room. Cecilia, her aunt, her adopted aunt, followed up behind her. And when she peered into the room, what did she see? But Gemma in ecstasy, speaking to our Lord Jesus. She called Father Germano, who came, and this is what he saw. He saw Gemma speaking to the Lord, pleading with the Lord like Abraham before her. For the Lord, please to forgive this sinner. And the Lord said, "No, I can't. He's done so much, I just can't. He is not repentant. No, I am sorry, I cannot do it." And she turned to him playfully. She said, "I know that I don't have enough grace for you to do this for me. But how about your mother? Can you refuse your mother? And so I ask you to listen to your mother." And the Lord, of course, could not refuse his beloved mother. Shortly after, if that wasn't enough to convince Father Germano, there was a knock on the door, and there was the sinner himself asking for a priest that he wanted to confess his sins.
1: And this was the same day. You know, within a half hour, 20 minutes to a half hour after she had prayed for this sinner to be forgiven. Powerful, powerful testimony about Santa Gemma, Father Germano, and how the Lord worked through these two people and getting these two people together.
0: Saint Gemma had locked this biography in this bureau for Cecilia, her Aunt Cecilia, to give it to Father Germano. When she went to get it, it was gone. He had robbed it, okay? The devil had robbed it. She wrote to Father Germano. Father Germano in Rome made an exorcism.
2: From Rome.
0: Exorcism. And Gemma said to Aunt Cecilia, "Go, look in the bureau. There it is." And sure enough, it was returned. But because the devil had held it, it was still hot and it had burned. And this is those black marks that you see are

0: the devil stepping on it, trying to smear the words so that nobody could understand what she had written. This is St. Gemma's bedroom. This is where she slept, where she had ecstasies, where she spoke to her angel, where she received the wounds of flagellation, where she received the crown of thorns. All happened in this room. Aunt Cecilia would call the other members of the family, the children, to come and witness. And what they all testified at the cause was her head, every hair had blood on it, and the blood dripped down her face, from her eyes, from her nose, and just she was just covered with blood from the coronation and from the flagellation.
1: When Gemma would suffer the flagellation of our Lord Jesus, she would walk down that series of steps that we took before and come to this room. This was the washroom. And in that one sink up top, she would get hot water and she would wash her clothes from the blood stains of the flagellation.
2: And herself,
1: and she washed herself as well.
0: Professor Monsignor Volpe never believed in her. So he ordered a doctor to come and examine her wounds. But in the morning, before the doctor ever came, our Lord Jesus told her, while she was in ecstasy, that a doctor would come to examine her wounds and that he would say that they were all due to hysteria. And so, sure enough, he came, and this is what he said. When the devil would attack her, she always had her guardian angel there so that the devil could not destroy her. But every time that happened, our Blessed Mother would appear, and she would hand Gemma her son, the baby Jesus, to console her. Aunt Cecilia dressed Gemma in white, and Gemma was mystically married to our Lord Jesus, where our Lord Jesus placed a ring mystically on her finger. Father Germano was sitting there in that chair where she also sat and went into ecstasy. So he was sitting there, and she was here in bed, and she was under tremendous attack. All of a sudden, a huge cat, almost the size of a leopard, came into the room. And he was saying his office, and he felt this big cat brush up against his cassock, and he looked, and he was frightened. And she said, "Don't be frightened. It's only the, you know," she had such disdain for the devil, you know. It was like only the idiot, the fool, who, he can't hurt you. He's nothing. And so, sure enough, the cat left Father and came to the foot of the bed and sat on the bed, and she just looked at him with complete disdain and indifference. The devil did not have control over her. On that bench is where she would sit with Aunt Cecilia, and they would pray and speak about the Lord. Her whole conversation was of the Lord. Of course, she infuriated the devil.
1: It was either 1901 or 1902, January, very, very cold. Not at all the way you see it now. Everything was cold and dead. And she was having a tremendous struggle with chastity, and the devil was fighting her to break her vow of chastity. And she, this was full of water. Now remember, it's January, it's very, very cold here. She threw herself into this well of water, and her guardian angel helped her, picked her up and helped her to get out, and the devil left.
0: Although the Giannini's did not want her to leave, Father Germano said it is not prudent because she had tuberculosis and there were little children in the house and they could have caught it. So she was brought to the place where she died, but they did not abandon her and the family took care of her until she died. Euphemia was coming up the steps and was about to come into the room when Gemma said, "No, don't come in." And so Euphemia obeyed Gemma, but later when she saw she never came out, she came up here to see what had happened, and Gemma was prostrate on the floor. She had been beaten horribly.

by the devil. Euphemia brought Gemma downstairs to the little church where Mass was being celebrated. She was so beaten and weakened, she couldn't rise from the pew to go and receive

0: Gemma Galgani died, if you could envision there was a bed here and the entire Giannini family was kneeling all around St. Gemma because she was truly one of their children.
1: And although she had her family, she said she died as Jesus did, all alone, because her priests were not able to be here. Her confessor was at the Holy Saturday services, and her spiritual director, Father Germano, was in Rome. So right to the end, she suffered the passion.
2: In a vision, her guardian angel had appeared to Gemma and showed her two crowns, one of lilies and one of thorns. When the angel offered them to her, inviting her to take one of them, Gemma responded she wanted the crown that belonged to her Lord Jesus. The angel handed her the crown of thorns. Gemma embraced the crown and kissed it. Then, pressing it to her heart, she said, "Be always praised, my God. Long live Jesus. Long live Jesus' gifts. Long live Jesus' cross." Well, here it was, the end of her life, and she was wearing the crown of thorns she had chosen and would wear to the cross. As with other mystics who had had the stigmata, she had desired to share Jesus' passion. Jesus allowed her to carry his cross, bear his humiliation, loneliness, anguish, abandonment, yes, and even the taunts and temptations from the devil. Now she knew the full meaning of her yes to the Lord. Her final hours strongly paralleled those of her Savior. Gemma walked the way of the passion that her Lord before her had tread.
0: She was now on her last leg of her journey. Aunt Cecilia could not understand her wanting, no longing, to go to heaven. She asked Gemma, "Why are you so anxious to go to paradise? Don't you see Jesus here?" Whereas Gemma replied, "But it is not the same as he is in paradise. One time when I saw him a little better, he was so brilliant, so radiant, my eyes burned." When Gemma said that, Aunt Cecilia suddenly remembered the time she had scolded Gemma about her health. Her eyes were so red. Gemma could be heard crying out in ecstasy, "Make haste, Jesus, cut off the chain that binds me to earth, separating me from heaven, let me come to you."
2: Gemma had asked Jesus to allow her to die on a solemn feast day. Here it was, Holy Saturday. Gemma, with her crucifix in her hand, exclaimed, "Jesus, if it is your will, take me." And then turning her eyes to a picture of Mother Mary on the wall, she cried out, "My mama, I commend my soul to you. Tell Jesus to be merciful to me." She kissed the crucifix, placed it on her breast, and closed her eyes.
0: On her monument was inscribed, "The faithful Virgin of Lucca, consumed with love rather than disease, has flown into the loving embrace of her spouse."
2: On May the 14th, 1933, Gemma Galgani was beatified. And on May the 2nd, 1940, she was hailed for the first time Saint Gemma. In the midst of war and hatred, of death and cruelty, of man's inhumanity to man, a light shone in the darkness, and love was crowned.

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0: The rosary is the most beautiful and rich in graces of all prayers, Pope St. Pius X. When you say your rosary, the angels rejoice, Our Lady, to Blessed Alan de la Roche. The rosary is the weapon for these times, St. Padre Pio. Through Mary, streams of grace flowed down upon us, St. Faustina.
1: God sent his Son, born of a woman, to redeem us all.

In the name of the Father, and the Son, and the Holy Spirit. Amen. I believe in God, the Father Almighty, creator of heaven and earth, and in Jesus Christ, his only Son, our Lord, who was conceived by the Holy Spirit, born of the Virgin Mary, suffered under Pontius Pilate, was crucified, died, and was buried. He descended into hell. The third day he rose again from the dead. He ascended into heaven and sits at the right hand of God the Father Almighty, from whence he shall come to judge the living and the dead. Father, who art in heaven, hallowed be thy name. Thy kingdom come, thy will be done on earth as it is in heaven.

0: Hail Mary, full of grace, the Lord is with thee. 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
1: Holy Mary, Mother of God, pray for us sinners now and at the hour of our death. Amen.
0: Hail Mary, full of grace, the Lord is with thee. Blessed art thou amongst women, and blessed is the fruit of thy womb, Jesus.

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1: Holy Mary, Mother of God, pray for us sinners now and at the hour of our death. Amen.
0: Glory be to the Father, and to the Son, and to the Holy Spirit.

0: The first luminous mystery, the baptism of the Lord.
1: 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Thy kingdom come, thy will be done on earth as it is in heaven. Hail Mary, full of grace, the Lord is with thee. Blessed art thou amongst women, and blessed is the fruit of thy womb, Jesus. Hail Mary, full of grace, the Lord is with thee. Blessed art thou among women, and blessed is the fruit of thy womb, Jesus. Full of grace, the Lord is with thee. Blessed art thou among women, and blessed is the fruit of thy womb, Jesus.
2: Holy Mary, Mother of God, pray for us sinners now and at the hour of our death.
1: Amen. Hail Mary, full of grace, the Lord is with thee. Blessed art thou among women, and blessed is the fruit of thy womb, Jesus. Full of grace, the Lord is with thee. Blessed art thou among women, and blessed is the fruit of thy womb, Jesus.

0: full of grace, the Lord is with thee. Blessed art thou amongst women, and blessed is the fruit of thy womb, Jesus. Hail Mary, full of grace, the Lord is with thee. Blessed art thou amongst women, and blessed is the fruit of thy womb, Jesus.
1: Holy Mary, Mother of God, pray for us sinners now and at the hour of our death.
0: Amen. Hail Mary, full of grace, the Lord is with thee. Blessed art thou among women, and blessed is the fruit of thy womb, Jesus. Full of grace, the Lord is with thee. Blessed art thou among women, and blessed is the fruit of thy womb, Jesus.

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Blessed art thou among women, and blessed is the fruit of thy womb, Jesus.

0: Glory be to the Father, and to the Son, and to the Holy Spirit.
1: As it was in the beginning, is now, and ever shall be, world without end. Amen.
0: O my Jesus,
2: the second luminous mystery, the wedding of Cana.
0: Our Father, who art in heaven, hallowed be thy name. Thy kingdom come, thy will be done on earth as it is in heaven. Hail Mary, full of grace, the Lord is with thee. Blessed art thou amongst women, and blessed is the fruit of thy womb, Jesus.
1: Holy Mary, Mother of God, pray for us sinners, now and at the hour of our death.
0: Hail Mary, full of grace, the Lord is with thee. Blessed art thou among women, and blessed is the fruit of thy womb, Jesus. Full of grace, the Lord is with thee. Blessed art thou among women, and blessed is the fruit of thy womb, Jesus.
1: Holy Mary, Mother of God, pray for us sinners, now and at the hour of death. Amen.
0: Hail Mary, full of grace, the Lord is with thee. Blessed art thou among women, and blessed is the fruit of thy womb, Jesus. Full of grace, the Lord is with thee. Blessed art thou among women, and blessed is the fruit of thy womb, Jesus.
1: Holy Mary, Mother of God, pray for us sinners, now and at the hour of death.
0: Amen. Hail Mary, full of grace, the Lord is with thee. Blessed art thou among women, and blessed is the fruit of thy womb, Jesus. Hail Mary, full of grace, the Lord is with thee. Blessed art thou amongst women, and blessed is the fruit of thy womb, Jesus.
1: Holy Mary, Mother of God, pray for us sinners, now and at the hour of death.
0: Hail Mary, full of grace, the Lord is with thee. Blessed art thou among women, and blessed is the fruit of thy womb, Jesus. Full of grace, the Lord is with thee. Blessed art thou among women, and blessed is the fruit of thy womb, Jesus.
1: Holy Mary, Mother of God, pray for us sinners, now and at the hour of death.
0: Hail Mary, full of grace, the Lord is with thee. Blessed art thou among women, and blessed is the fruit of thy womb, Jesus.
1: Glory
0: be to the Father, and to the Son, and to the Holy Spirit.
1: As it was in the beginning, is now, and ever shall be, world without end. Amen.
0: O my Jesus,

0: ashes.
1: Forgive us our sins, save us from the fires of hell, and lead all souls to heaven, especially those who most need of thy mercy.
2: The third luminous mystery. The proclamation of the kingdom.
3: Our Father, who art in heaven, hallowed be thy name. Thy kingdom come, thy will be done on earth as it is in heaven. Full of grace, the Lord is with thee. Blessed art thou amongst women, and blessed is the fruit of thy womb, Jesus.
1: Holy Mary, Mother of God, pray for us sinners, now and at the hour of our death. Amen.
3: Hail Mary, full of grace, the Lord is with thee. Blessed art thou among women, and blessed is the fruit of thy womb, Jesus. Full of grace, the Lord is with thee. Blessed art thou among women, and blessed is the fruit of thy womb, Jesus.
1: Holy Mary, Mother of God, pray for us sinners, now and at the hour of death. Amen.
3: Hail Mary, full of grace, the Lord is with thee. Blessed art thou among women, and blessed is the fruit of thy womb, Jesus. Full of grace, the Lord is with thee. Blessed art thou among women, and blessed is the fruit of thy womb, Jesus.
1: Holy Mary, Mother of God, pray for us sinners, now and at the hour of death. Amen.
3: Hail Mary, full of grace, the Lord is with thee. Blessed art thou among women, and blessed is the fruit of thy womb, Jesus.
4: Full of grace, the Lord is with thee. Blessed art thou amongst women, and blessed is the fruit of thy womb, Jesus.
1: Holy Mary, Mother of God, pray for us sinners, now and at the hour of death.
3: Hail Mary, full of grace, the Lord is with thee. Blessed art thou among women, and blessed is the fruit of thy womb, Jesus. Full of grace, the Lord is with thee. Blessed art thou among women, and blessed is the fruit of thy womb, Jesus.
1: Holy Mary, Mother of God, pray for us sinners, now and at the hour of death.
3: Hail Mary, full of grace, the Lord is with thee. Blessed art thou among women, and blessed is the fruit of thy womb, Jesus.
4: Glory be to the Father, and to the Son, and to the Holy Spirit.

0: Oh, my Jesus.
1: Forgive us our sins, save us from the fires of hell, and lead all souls to heaven, especially those who most need thy mercy.
2: The fourth luminous mystery. The Transfiguration.
0: Our Father, who art in heaven, hallowed be thy name. Thy kingdom come, thy will be done on earth as it is in heaven.

0: Hail Mary, full of grace, the Lord is with thee. Blessed art thou amongst women, and blessed is the fruit of thy womb, Jesus. Full of grace, the Lord is with thee. Blessed art thou among women, and blessed is the fruit of thy womb, Jesus.
1: Holy Mary, Mother of God, pray for us sinners, now and at the
0: hour of our death. Amen. Hail Mary, full of grace, the Lord is with thee. Blessed art thou among women, and blessed is the fruit of thy womb, Jesus. Full of grace, the Lord is with thee. Blessed art thou among women, and blessed is the fruit of thy womb, Jesus.
1: Holy Mary, Mother of God, pray for us sinners, now and at the hour of our death. Amen.
0: Hail Mary, full of grace, the Lord is with thee. Blessed art thou among women, and blessed is the fruit of thy womb, Jesus. Hail Mary, full of grace, the Lord is with thee. Blessed art thou amongst women, and blessed is the fruit of thy womb, Jesus.
1: Holy Mary, Mother of God, pray for us sinners, now and at the hour of
0: death. Hail Mary, full of grace, the Lord is with thee. Blessed art thou among women, and blessed is the fruit of thy womb, Jesus. Full of grace, the Lord is with thee. Blessed art thou among women, and blessed is the fruit of thy womb, Jesus.
1: Holy Mary, Mother of God, pray for us sinners, now and at the hour of our death. Amen.
0: Hail Mary, full of grace, the Lord is with thee. Blessed art thou among women, and blessed is the fruit of thy womb, Jesus. Full of grace, the Lord is with thee. Blessed art thou among women, and blessed is the fruit of thy womb, Jesus.
1: Holy Mary, Mother of God, pray for us sinners, now and at the hour of our death.
0: Glory be to the Father, and to the Son, and to the Holy Spirit.

0: Oh, my Jesus.
1: Forgive us our sins, save us from the fires of hell, and lead all souls to heaven, especially those who most need thy mercy.
2: The Fifth Luminous Mystery. The Institution of the Eucharist.
0: Our Father, who art in heaven, hallowed be thy name. Thy kingdom come, thy will be done on earth as it is in heaven. Full of grace, the Lord is with thee. Blessed art thou amongst women, and blessed is the fruit of thy womb, Jesus.
1: Holy Mary, Mother of God, pray for us sinners, now and at the hour of our death. Amen.
0: Hail Mary, full of grace, the Lord is with thee. Blessed art thou among women, and blessed is the fruit of thy womb, Jesus.

0: full of grace, the Lord is with thee. Blessed art thou among women, and blessed is the fruit of thy womb, Jesus. Full of grace, the Lord is with thee. Blessed art thou among women, and blessed is the fruit of thy womb, Jesus.
1: Holy Mary, Mother of God, pray for us sinners, now and at the hour of our death. Amen.
0: Hail Mary, full of grace, the Lord is with thee. Blessed art thou among women, and blessed is the fruit of thy womb, Jesus. Full of grace, the Lord is with thee. Blessed art thou among women, and blessed is the fruit of thy womb, Jesus.
1: Holy Mary, Mother of God, pray for us sinners, now and at the hour of
0: death. Hail Mary, full of grace, the Lord is with thee. Blessed art thou among women, and blessed is the fruit of thy womb, Jesus. Full of grace, the Lord is with thee. Blessed art thou among women, and blessed is the fruit of thy womb, Jesus.
1: Holy Mary, Mother of God, pray for us sinners, now and at the hour of death.
0: Amen. Hail Mary, full of grace, the Lord is with thee. Blessed art thou among women, and blessed is the fruit of thy womb, Jesus. Full of grace, the Lord is with thee. Blessed art thou among women, and blessed is the fruit of thy womb, Jesus.
1: Holy Mary, Mother of God, pray for us sinners, now and at the hour of death.
2: Glory be to the Father, and to the Son, and to the Holy Spirit. 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
0: In the name of the Father, and the Son, and the Holy Spirit.

0: 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A recent study suggests the decrease in fertility in the U.S. is tied to the rise of smartphones. We have reaction. Plus, a former national team athlete in Italy who did not let a near tragic accident keep him on the sidelines. 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

0: Thank you. Thank you. We're supposed to start now, and I didn't see Dr. Ray, and I was standing over there, and I thought,
1: maybe we can start.
0: So hey. Welcome, everybody, to...
1: Hey! This ain't Living Right with some guy. I can handle this. This is Living Right with Dr. Ray.
0: This, I'm getting used to this. This is kind of neat. We're in Ann Arbor, Michigan, and thank you,
1: everybody. Security! Get this amateur rookie off of here, this imposter. Take care of it. Jeez. Hey, no! It's the other guy! It's the other guy!
0: Welcome, Dr. Ray!
1: My producer, Dick Russ, he makes this show run. He makes it run.
0: I kind of like doing this.
1: I know. Hey. Go back to your cubicle.
2: Okay, thank you.
1: Welcome. The real guy is here now, buddy. Father Joe Krupp. I know a lot of you came to see Father Joe and not me. Father Joe is an incredibly holy priest, but he is an incredibly entertaining priest. I met him years ago. We'll fill you in on that. Father Larry Richards in our Living the Faith segment is going to talk about what role do pets play in people's lives? And in our Around the Country question, a child who throws rocks at his peers. Literally. All right. I want to do a role play. I need somebody that looks like a bratty teenager. Oh, you look like you're perfect for the role. Hi, honey. What's your name?
3: Rita.
1: Rita. Hi, Rita. Now, let's get the cameras. Got to get a good view of you right there. You're my daughter.
3: Okay.
1: You're my 17-year-old daughter. That's trauma enough. But you are trying to get to go to the mall. Your boyfriend, Snake, is going to go with you. Okay. And Conan.
3: Okay.
1: So they're both gone with you. I just said no. I said,
3: okay.
1: Rita, not tonight. Okay? Not tonight.
3: Dad, it's just gonna be me, Snake, and Conan. We're just gonna get pretzels.
1: Rita, I don't know those people. If I knew them, it might be different. I don't know, honey. You've had this guy in your life for a week. That's enough.
3: No, Dad, he's a great person. His mom prays the rosary in Latin. It's great.
1: Maybe his mom does. I don't know if he does. I have no idea. You're asking me to let you go to a mall with somebody I don't even know anything about? Snake? Is that his confirmation name?
3: We'll be back by 10. 9:45.
1: Rita, it doesn't matter what time you're gonna be back. I'm trying to tell you, I don't think it's a good idea.
3: What if Chelsea comes?
1: Who's Chelsea?
3: She's that one girl in my math class.
1: I don't even know Chelsea either. What's her boyfriend's name? Cobra?
3: Come on, Dad. Every parent's doing it.
1: You know why you can't go, Rita?
3: Why?
1: Because I said so. That's why. Thanks, honey.
3: Yeah.
1: Now, every reason that I gave my daughter was fought. She didn't agree with any of them. Finally, I got frustrated and said, because I said so. Now, kids don't like that. Typically, they're going to say, oh, because I said so. Well, that's not anything I'm going to ever tell my kids, because I said so. But what she didn't realize is the first six things I said she didn't like, she didn't agree with. But here's the other thing about because I said so. That is the reason. I'm the parent. Because I said so. It's my decision. It's my judgment. If a parent doesn't want to have TV during the week and the kids don't understand it, it's really because the parent said so. It's their judgment. If I want to give you a $3 a week allowance instead of a $25 a week allowance, well, that's because I said so. We got to get back to a little bit more confidence in parents in saying, because it's my decision in this family with our morals and values and your personality. Why am I not giving my daughter Rita a smartphone until she's 16? Well, actually, till her wedding rehearsal dinner. Because, Rita, I said so, honey. Now, every reason I give her could explain it. But the underlying reason is because I said so. And it sounds so bad, doesn't it? psychologically speaking. What an autocrat. What a Neanderthal. What a dictator. But really, if you take it apart, it's the rationale. It is my decision as a parent. Not Dr. Yule Feel Good or the latest child development theory. Let's take some questions. What do you have for questions? Yes, ma'am.
4: Dr. Ray, I would like to know, how do you separate your professional life from your personal life?
1: Ooh. I struggled with that one myself when I go to a hospital and I happen to see cancer doctors, especially in children's hospitals, who have to deal with tragedies of tragedies. How do they go home to their kid's soccer game and have a great time and laugh and yuck it up? How do they do that? Any psychologist or any counselor type will tell you, we hear a lot of rot gut stuff, some tragic, awful, nasty stuff. So how do I walk out of that door and go home and look up and love the sky and laugh and yuck it up 3 minutes later? Practice. Initially, I thought, I don't know if I can do this. But I thought, well, I got to be able to do this or else I'll have to quit the career. So what do? I recognize my limits. What can I do to help? There's so many people who come in my office, they're only going to come in 1, 2, 3 times. Do you know that? That's the average amount of sessions of therapy. It's 4. That's the average amount. So I can only do what I can do. And I'm sad. And a lot of times I'll pray for the folks. I say, Lord, give them strength, please. Give that person strength. But I want to be happy. My son asked me that once. He goes, Dad, you're always in a good mood. I go, you know why, Petey? I want to be in a good mood. I don't want to not be in a good mood. That kind of thing. And the other factor is I'm old. I don't care. It doesn't matter. Stuff used to bother me. I don't know if I'm getting any holier or just my testosterone's dying. I have no idea. Used to get mad in basketball games. I don't get mad anymore. It's like, it's okay. Don't worry about it. Yeah, so I do. I really work at separating it out because I want to be happy, but yet at the same time, I want to help that person sitting across from me as best I can. I know that's a great question. I watch a lot of cop movies. And

0: these detectives, these homicide detectives, the horrid stuff they see. How do they deal with this? And some of them are honest. They don't. They will tell you they have nightmares. They have a hard time being any kind of elevated happiness. But some of them say, look, I have to go home to my family, and my family deserves me. They don't deserve me preoccupied somewhere else. Second question, if we have any. Wait a minute. Rita, weren't you a star enough? Are you trying to take over the show like that dude did who was up here? What's your question, honey?
1: Hi, I was just wondering what your thoughts are on Instagram, and can you convince my dad to let me get Instagram?
0: You really don't care about my thoughts on Instagram. You want me to convince your dad. It's because he said so, Rita. I had to be dragged kicking and screaming to Facebook and Instagram. I didn't want any part of it because I had the notion of, I'm not going to put out something that says, here's me eating a sandwich, a bologna sandwich, in the shape of a giraffe. By the way, I did put this on my Facebook once. I said, when I was 8, I crashed my bike into a curb, and I fell down, and I skinned my knee. And then I said, since there was no Facebook then, I'm telling you now. For me, Facebook, honey, is a way of kind of spreading the faith, doing what I can do in these 30, 45-second reels to offer some thought, some nugget about life or about our faith. Now, regarding someone like you on Facebook, first of all, I'm going to say, is this your dad right there next to you, over there? You know, Dad, of 17-year-olds in the whole world, and this probably includes Tierra del Fuego, she's in the bottom 1% of kids who aren't allowed on Instagram. And she still loves you, right? You checked last when she was 12. So you're standing strong, and she seems like she understands it, but she doesn't like it. By and large, I would have to say with Instagram, Rita, your dad's doing a great thing for you, honey, because the stuff that's on there can be good or can be bad. I use it as a tool, but probably most people don't. They use it to capture who you are. And you want to know the interesting thing, honey? An algorithm will try to raise you. When it finds out what you pull down and want to see, all of a sudden, you're going to see more and more of that, no matter what it is. If you're gender confused, well, you're going to get a lot of stuff about gender confusion and transitioning. That'll happen. The algorithm will read you, and it'll decide. You ask one question about atheism, and pretty soon you're going to get a whole lot of arguments from atheists on your Instagram. It's going to come at you. So I think at some point, when you collect your first Social Security check, your dad will say, here, honey, you're old enough for Instagram. What else do we have? Sir.
2: Okay, Dr. Ray. Well, you talk a good game. Are you a real doctor or one of those PhD certificate on the wall doctors?
0: Well, you want to know something interesting, though. For much of human, I don't want to say human history, for much of our recent history, the PhDs were the doctors. The MDs were not. The MDs were oftentimes viewed as quacks or various uneducated folks who practiced kind of folk-type medicine. So the PhDs were considered the intellectuals. Now, at this point, my son, when he was 5 years old, asked the very same question you asked. He said, is that a real doctor? And my wife says, what do you mean, Andrew? Well, can he give shots? And I said, no, I can't, Andrew. Then you're not a real doctor, Dad. Why do you call yourself a doctor?
2: But in all seriousness, I have a dear friend that has a daughter, and she was abused by her boyfriend, probably both sexually and physically. So she ends up going to therapy. They convince her that it was because of her dad that her life is so screwed up.
0: Okay, I got you on that one. I am hearing this from more and more people, especially from grandparents or from older parents who have said, my son went to therapy, and they've decided I'm toxic in their lives, and I'm the source of their problem. I had a friend, good Christian man, 3 kids. His wife

0: died when the kids were 4, 3, and 1. So he raised the kids as best he could, and he remarried. They didn't have the greatest relationship with stepmom, but she was a good lady. At one point in their adulthood, all three of them got together and said, I think we need to sever ties. I think two of them were in therapy. Therapists have to be very careful, because it's not uncommon for someone to come in my office and tell me how bad their parents are. Parents will say that to me. Will you see my 14-year-old? And I'll say, well, I'd rather work with you. Well, why is that, Dr. Ray? Well, because likelihood your 14-year-old is going to come in here and tell me how terrible and awful you are, and I'm going to listen and try to convince him you're not, and then I'm going to go to you and say that'll be $100. So, right, I think therapists have to be very careful. And if a therapist doesn't have a religious worldview, honor thy father and mother type thing, they're probably more likely to say, if you think your parents are the source of your discontent, your personal distress and unhappiness, then the best thing to do, just put distance in that relationship, if not sever it. Sadly, I'm hearing more and more of this, and I would like to study it at some time, but I'm not 45 years old anymore, and right now it's just, where's the World Series? I want to go watch it. This comes from Robert in Raleigh. Dr. Ray, I have a question for which I did not find an answer in your books or hearing you speak. You know, wait a minute, did you write this? Because you just said, you know, you talk a lot about, and then he says, I have a question for which I didn't hear you speak about. I have twin 4-year-old boys. One repeatedly takes a rock half the size of his brother's head and threatens to hit it with it. Well, my first question is he right-handed or left-handed? Because if you're left-handed, you can't play most of the infield positions. Okay, you can only play first. Now, if he bats left, that's good because he's got an extra step to first. Well, okay, never mind. All right. I'm not sure if he is serious because he's never caught his brother. Well, heck yeah, his brother's running for his life. You know? It's a good thing they can't throw very hard at 4. Getting rid of the rocks is not an option because our neighbor has lots of them in his landscaping. Total ammunition at all times. How do I deal with this? Or with any problem where there might be dire consequences? Yeah, I used to get referrals. Had one lady referred me once. She said, my diabetic son sneaks cookies and I can't stop him. And then another lady said, my son has an eye condition that he has to wear glasses or he will go blind. And he refuses. I said, this is serious stuff now. This is not something that, as a parent, you're weak about. You are at full strength in this one. So what I would tell Dad here is I'd say something like, no more picking up rocks, Rocky, to throw at your brother. No more. If you do, if I, son, even see a rock in your hand, everything you ask me for is going to be no. And there's going to be a whole bunch of them. And my juice cup, Dad, my juice cup. No, honey, I'm going to give you your plastic cup. You're not going to get a juice cup, not the one you like. You picked up that rock to throw it at your brother. Dad, can I have that book? No, son, you can't have that book. Not that one. You're going to read War and Peace. You picked up that rock to throw it at your brother. So what you're doing is you're basically saying, one after another, you're going to pay a price because this is a serious offense. Now, I'm not real worried about him hurting his brother, okay? First of all, landscaping rocks, I mean, half the size of, he's not going to be able to pick up a rock. So I think there's a little exaggeration here. But nevertheless, you got to stop it. You're going to hurt his brother, you got to stop it. So multi-consequence approaches is what I would do. My dear, dear friend that I met long ago, several years ago on a cruise, and I was watching him because he was an MC, and I'm thinking, this priest is funny. He is really funny. Where is the source of his quickness? And we're going to find out a little bit. Father Joe Cupp is a very, very loved priest in these parts, and I know a lot of you came for him. I did a little survey before the show. I said, how many are here for me? And then it was you and you and you. and then how many for Father Joe Krupp, and it was pretty much the rest of you. So I do appreciate that. Even the crew came for Father Joe Krupp, so I'm glad to have him. But he's going to be coming up as soon as we get back. You want to meet Father Joe, so try to stay with us. Thanks.
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6: Our intention is to carry the Word of God to all corners of the world.
7: We do not need a priest.
8: I don't think we should get involved in these matters, Father.
6: These people need to know what their rights are.
9: You know what the fate of any clergyman who meddles in politics is?
6: They did not want me to preach to the slaves because they said religion pushed them to desire freedom. And here in Madrid, they say that religion enslaves. What makes you believe you will have a privileged place next to the Lord? Can you tell one's ashes from another's? That is how we will all be before God.

0: I won't even lift up my eyes.
1: My dear friend, Father Joe Krupp, we met years ago. Two things struck me about you. Well, one, your fist.
0: Yeah, sorry about that.
1: But your humor, incredible humor, you're quick as it gets. And two...
0: Timing. Sorry. Okay, go ahead.
1: You are a holy guy, and I'm not trying to do that to brush you up. You're a holy guy.
0: Thanks. I appreciate it. And my hair.
1: That was the
0: first thing you said to me was, what happened?
1: Well,
0: I was
1: trying to be delicate.
0: Right, that was your version of delicate.
1: I sensed a lot of emotional stunting.
0: Yes, and when I was doing your second exorcism, I felt that about you as well. It was so crazy. Oh my gosh, that one almost worked. Yeah.
1: You know, I don't know how we're going to get this past
0: WCN. No, it's something about God. We should talk about Jesus. Okay. Yes. Tall guy saved the world. You remember him.
1: So, Father, I got a question for you.
0: Yes.
1: How is it that you developed, obviously, quickness is a temperamental trait.
0: You're timing. Sorry, I panicked. Okay, right. It's fine. No, yeah.
1: But you wrote for some shows, some big-time shows.
0: I did.
1: Which ones?
0: I wrote for a show that never took off.
1: Okay. Brady's going to kill my show.
0: Yeah, and some people have a way with words. Some people not have way. Yes. But they kind of chopped up the script and used it in a couple of shows that we're just not going to talk about here.
1: Okay. All right. Well, no, that's a good Christian story because you were pulled out of the dredges from our Lord.
0: Yep, I left that and went into seminary in 1993.
1: Just a nice segue.
0: Yep. That's what my wife said. I'll be honest, that was an awkward conversation. We were working on a project, and it was called Out of Line. And the whole idea was the movie Roger and Me had just come out. So we were writing something about Flint in Flint, and it got the attention of Fox. And in the end, I quit to go to seminary, but Married with Children bought our scripts. The show, Marcy Vosburgh was the executive producer at the time, and she

0: She bought our scripts.
1: How many scripts did you have?
0: We had a season, right? So we had a pilot of an hour and a half. Because back then, you may remember on TV, the big thing was these comedy drama series, like South Central was a big one where it was

0: I'm tired of writing sewage stuff. I'm going to go to the seminary.
1: No, I had applied. This is true story. I'd applied 1, 2, 3 times. Twice.
0: Unsurprisingly, so they weren't excited.
1: They checked. I did not have a pulse. That was the really strict policy they had for accepting you. No, my home diocese said no, and then Lansing said no.
0: Why no?
1: All my personalities were fine. I don't know. The Saginaw one, it was about theology, and Lansing, it was about the fact that I came from a charismatic community, which they were not fans of back then. And then what was...
0: So the writing never entered? They didn't look at your scripts and go, ah.
1: No, I hadn't written anything at that point. And in fact, what's crazy is when I finished working there, I went back to construction. I was just trying to, what am I going to do? And I went to Lansing to drive my sister to a meeting and bumped into a priest who told me he was coming.
0: You were out of the car.
1: Yes, yeah. He wasn't.
0: Okay.
1: No, I was literally just walking in the cathedral, and the priest told me later he thought I was homeless. And he was kind of get there to say, I need you to leave now. And we ended up talking. I told him, I think I'm supposed to be a priest, but nobody really wants me. And he's, I'm the vocation director now. And I was in seminary 2 months later.
0: What did he see, if he ever told you what he saw in you, in your homeless look, that thought, this guy's going to be a great priest?
1: I think quota. I think that's what he saw, right? I don't know if you're familiar with the idea of you got to get a certain amount of seminarians. He did tell me later he thought there was no way you were going to make it through, but why not? Give him a shot. And I swear that's true. And he's not a priest anymore. I am. Yeah, crazy stuff.
0: Do you use humor in your homilies?
1: Badly. We have a lot of people who've become Lutheran since. It's funny. I when I first got ordained, two super important lessons. One, I decided I'm going to start every homily with a joke. Not like, you know, a knock-knock joke, but like a story joke that I could then plug into the message. My mom, who was the most blunt human Jesus ever made, right? Like, I believe she's with the Lord now, with all my heart. And I always say she's going to be the patron saint of bulldozers and two-by-fours. And after a mass in 2001, she approached me and she said, you know, you've become predictable. You tell a joke, and then you give the homily, and I worry that you're fixing the homily to fit your joke. She said, you're naturally funny. Prepare the homily and give it and let the jokes come, if there is to be any. And I think that was some of the best advice I ever got. I didn't tell her that. You know, I was like, you're just a girl. But that was huge to me.
0: How many years ago?
1: Oh, that was 2001. What is this? I don't know what year this is.
0: 24 years, yeah. 25 years ago.
1: Yeah. Isn't that funny? And the other one was Father John Klein. He was my first pastor as a priest and one of the best priests God made. And he told me, you know, if you never work on anything, you'll be a good homilist your whole life. I'm challenging you to be great. I'm challenging you to work hard and prepare. And I shook his hand and promised. He said some other advice that we're just not going to talk about. truly, I shook his hand. I made a promise. And I think Tammy or any of them, I work really hard to make sure I'm spending at least a minimum, a half hour every day for Sunday's homily. A minimum. So that I'm not wasting people's time.
0: My wife downloads your homilies. And she says, you got to hear what Father Joe talked about.
1: It just makes sense, Ray. Who wouldn't want to hear from the humblest?
0: You know what I'm going to say to her now? Yes, I'm going to say, you believe that? He spent 3 hours on that homily.
1: Yeah.
0: That's it?
1: I one time literally was working on it, and I started, like, giving it, and I'm dead serious. My dog threw up. And I was like, don't give that homily. You know? Okay. Don't do that to God's people. You've sat through awful homilies. Seriously. Where you just pray, Jesus, kill him or me. You know? And there could be a real presumption with, now I'm just going to get up.
0: And just kind of say what moves me.
1: Yeah, and you can tell because it goes on forever, right? You can prepare and do a tight 10 to 12 minute homily that really challenges, but where you've worked hard so they don't have to.

0: Do you recycle them? In other words, you gave one 4 years ago and you're looking at it and you're
1: sometimes,
0: going...
1: Sometimes. But I write them all, right? So I have them
0: I've seen the teleprompter back there at the back of the church.
1: Oh, yeah. We're those aren't... We don't talk about those.
0: Okay.
1: Yeah. No, I write
0: I've written
1: them,
0: half of them.
1: And
0: for
1: I might
0: you.
1: Write like four lines, but I'll know it. If I read anything, I can remember it usually. So I'll remember it and, you know, and I'll pray because I don't want to be that guy just in case. Like, okay, that was good 3 years ago. Is this what Jesus wants to say today? And then hearing confessions helps a lot. We do like 10 hours. And so I know.
0: Wait. You do 10 hours of confession a week?
1: Yes, at the parish. I don't personally. I probably do four. Right, but we just make sure there's 10 hours of confession.
0: Well, clearly you have folks that want to take advantage of the sacrament.
1: Oh, heck yeah. We now have four priests on every Saturday because the line's so long. And
0: has word gotten around to your, you know, cheapy penances, like half a sign of the cross?
1: Oh, yeah. No, I go for cash, you know. Oh, yeah. I don't know if you saw my new truck, by the way.
0: It was real nice. Yeah. It was very nice.
1: Got a lot
0: nice.
1: Of awful sinners, but with some bank, you know. So, like Saturday, this Saturday, we'll have four priests, and we'll be there 2 hours. You know, we go and then.
0: How did you foster that kind of resurgence?
1: The priest before me, that guy was a home run hitter. He had one parish, which helped, where I have two now. But I just stayed with those times, and I think we definitely had Wednesdays. That's right. We kept adding because the line kept getting longer and longer. So I think it even still says on our bulletin, we'll start at 5:15. We start at 4:45. And there's three of us, and we go till 6. And then on Saturdays, we shouldn't start till Mass ends, but I sneak in there early, and I know Father Kolinsky does.
0: Okay, let me piggyback on a question you might not have heard. A young lady there said to me, how do you compartmentalize your personal life with your professional life? In other words, all the things you hear. Now, as a priest... You hear some pretty rough stuff. There's no question.
1: Yours alone. Oh, my gosh.
0: I know.
1: I can't believe.
0: You went out screaming.
1: No.
0: So what does that do to your perception of people?
1: Oh, it helps a lot. Like, because I'm a wreck. And so when people come in and I hear them wrestling, and I know I'll be okay, too. Right? Like people be confessing and they're crying and I'm like, you're so beautiful. I mean, we don't do face to face, right? I don't want anything getting in the way. So there's no face to face option. So it's all voice and you can hear the hunger and the pain and it's like, me too. You know, I sit there, me too, right? Romans 7, I do not understand myself. I never do the good things I mean to do. I always do the things I hate. I set my mind about doing what is right, and I find that while my spirit is willing, my flesh is weak, right? That's St. frickin' Paul, right? 3/4 of the New Testament, the guy wrote, and he's like, I'm an idiot. I can't get it right. And I'm like, yes, we're all bound in our brokenness. And so it's so elevating just to sit there and go, this cat's not giving up. I'm not going to give up, right? We're going to see how deep that mercy goes. Does this make sense?
0: Yeah.
1: It's elevating, unspeakably elevating.
0: So you do not, as many people think, oh, boy, when he hears what I have to say, he's just going to think I'm the biggest wretch to walk the face of the earth.
1: Nobody's that. Nobody's original, right? I always tell people, I'm worried about horrifying the priest. I always say, think of working at McDonald's, right? There's only 7 items. Right. There might be some combos, you know what I mean? But nobody's ever went, you ordered a cheeseburger and nuggets? You know, it's like, please. Right. They told us in seminary, after a year, you'll never hear anything original. And they were wrong. It was 6 months.
0: Is that right now?
1: Oh, right. People are, it's so funny. If you ever get a chance, what's the book? Either or by Soren Kierkegaard, he talks about this. Everyone thinks their sins are bad, and they are, but they're flimsy and weak. They don't have any passion behind them.
0: I don't appreciate you referencing other people's books than mine.
1: Dr. Ray's pen name.
0: Sorry.
1: But Kierkegaard wrote about that, and he said, everyone thinks their sins are amazing. He's like, no. He said, look at the Old

0: Testament. Those are amazing sins. He said they cursed God and they, you know, he said that's passion. Most of our sins are pathetic sins of passivity. We're not brave. We're not tough. We're not strong. We can't even
1: quit
0: sin
1: looking at
0: with
1: me
0: passion.
1: When you say this.
0: Yeah. I'm just reading what your wife wrote. No, and I believe that, and I see that in my heart. Like, and you see it in, like, King David, right? The only guy of whom God said, that's a man who chases my heart, right? The only guy in the whole Bible, that's a guy who chases my heart. He murdered to cover up his adultery.
1: Yeah.
0: When God said, don't call the census, David went, okay, and call the census. When he sinned, it was a sin.
1: Go with the cheapy stuff.
0: Right. You know, and so St. Augustine put it this way, peck a force here. If you're going to sin, sin boldly so that your conversion will be equally as bold. Passive sins will damn you because there's no passion in them. And of course, don't sin. I mean,
1: yeah, I'm just,
0: or if
1: you
0: do,
1: clarify that.
0: Yeah, Chuck was back there taking notes. No, no, Chuck. But truly, you know, A, sin, I stay employed. But all kidding aside, we're fighting against sin. But most of the time, like, people think, oh, this is going to be horrible. I'm like, it's Tuesday. You know, it's a burger and fry.
1: Okay, but just one final thing before we go to questions.
0: Yeah.
1: You did scream. I heard you scream the last time I was in there.
0: Oh, yeah. That was despair.
1: Okay.
0: I thought, this guy's going to hell. In fact, I think I yelled that.
1: Yes.
0: No, that was your demon that yelled that. I'm sorry. I get you two mixed up, you know. Which one's Italian?
1: Take a question. Take a question before
0: you want me to?
1: Before you totally destroy what goodwill I have left with these people.
0: Okay, just ask for a question?
1: They're going to come up with them. Who do we got? First question sir.
2: What is a grandparent to do when a 2-year-old grandson still isn't baptized?
0: Oh, wow, pray. Ray, Dr. Ray.
1: Thank you. See?
0: And I am, by the way, very reverent, just so you know. He talks about this, and I've shared that with a lot of parents. You can do everything right, and you say this better. You can do everything right and raise Hitler, and you can do everything wrong and raise Mother Teresa. Humans, like Father Ken McKenna, a great priest one time told me, if you want predictable results, you have to get a dog, right? Humans are wild. They'll rarely act in their best long-term interest. And I think one of the things I tell grandparents a lot, because as you can imagine, brother, I hear this a lot, and I just want to cry. It's not on you. It's on you to pray, but this isn't your fault, right? Or if they do get baptized, it's not, well, you know, grandpa, you know. Prayer really works. And I just had a huge discussion with some folks at my parish who were mad because we got to do this and you keep saying to pray. Yes, when you start praying, I'll quit saying it. Prayer is a form of action. And I know it goes against that thing in us. I got to do something and I get it and it's so beautiful. But the thing you got to do is pray. And I think when that little one gets to an age where you can have that conversation, you know, but if you do talk to your son or daughter, to me, the smartest thing is to share your experience. This is why we had you baptized. We believe it protects you spiritually. I'll be honest, it's a little manipulative, but people are so scared right now. There is a cowardice, a fear in our country that drives our parents and locks our kids in these little coffins. But to say, this will protect them from evil. Right, I'm not kidding. It's moderately manipulative, but it is true, right? It's, okay, you're probably scared. Let's know this. Baptized kids are in a much healthier place spiritually from protection from evil. But then share why you baptized them. This is a covenant. Your grandpa made it. I made it. I'm asking you to make a covenant with God that you're going to make a saint, right? Is that helpful to you?
2: You don't mean smuggle them into the bathroom and sprinkle water on them, do you?
0: What's that?
1: He's saying smuggle them into the bathroom and sprinkle water on them.
0: Yeah, I won't tell. If you do it, make sure you do two things, right? Say the child's name, so-and-so, I baptize you in the name of the Father and of the Son and of the Holy Spirit. That is essential. Say the child's name, you know, Ray, I baptize you in the name of the Father and of the Son and of the Holy Spirit. And then the next thing is to make sure you help that

0: child learn the promise you made in their name. And then third is go register it at the parish.
1: Are you saying they can do that over and above the parent's will, wishes?
0: No.
1: Okay.
0: I'm saying you can.
1: Okay.
0: I don't
1: Might
0: think
1: not
0: you
1: be
0: should.
1: Okay.
0: There. Yeah. Yeah. How's that? Yeah. I mean, I won't tell. But okay. All kidding aside, you know, I wouldn't go around a parent's back.
1: Yeah.
0: But if you do, because a lot of grandparents are like, thank you, I'm doing it anyway, that's what I'd recommend.
1: Let me show you how I can answer questions.
0: Oh, boy. I have to go.
1: I got some questions here for me.
0: What? Yes, you.
1: Study and learn.
0: I'm on it.
1: What do we got for my quick question round here?
2: What's up, brother? Hi. I just dropped off my kid to college for the first time. Yeah. In fact, I'm wearing his jacket.
1: Yeah.
2: You know, did you ever have a tough time when you first...
1: My wife and I were shook up so bad when we took our first kid to college because he hadn't been accepted. Don't steal my material.
0: No, I like it.
1: Another question, sir?
2: Yeah, I got a ticket on the way back. I mean, yeah. For distracted driving. What about you? Anything?
1: I got a ticket a couple weeks back. I was doing 60 in a 45-mile-an-hour zone. And the officer said, you realize you were doing 60 miles an hour? And I go, yeah, but I wasn't going to be out for an hour. And then I got another ticket one time where I ran a stop sign. And the officer said, you see that stop sign? I said, yeah, but I don't believe everything I read. One more?
2: Sure, why not? How's your day so far?
1: It started fabulous. My day started fabulously.
0: Okay, got you.
1: I found a hat. I found this hat full of money. So I picked it up and started walking off. Next thing I knew, some guy with a guitar was chasing me. Yeah.
0: Could you outrun him?
1: Well, no, his walker kept catching up to me.

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1: What is the impact of educational debt on vocations?
0: Our seasoned journalists take you where the stories are.
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6: Oh, don't patronize me. You had a big dog.
7: I had a
6: My wife and I had two Rottweilers, two big Rots. So pets are pretty important with a lot of people. And a pet lover that you know is Father Larry Richards. He had a couple of big Rots, too. So we're going to see what he has to say about pets being part of the family and part of our lives.
8: Johnny Carson said, never share the stage with a child or a pet because you will be upstaged. You will not be the star. Meet Joe.
9: Joe! This is my dog, Joe. Now, his name was Hercules when I got him at the shelter. And so he was just this little thing then. And they were going, the only thing I can remember that movie, The Nutty Professor? And you see that guy go, Hercules, Hercules, Hercules. And I said, no way will I have a dog named Hercules. So I was the pastor at St. Joe's. So I got Joe. And Joe loves people.
8: I've had more than one client say to me, I had more grief when my pet dog died than my mom or dad.
9: I can say the same exact thing, because when my first dog, I had Rottweilers all my life, had Rottweilers, and then my father died many years ago, like almost, 30, 40 years ago. And then I had this one dog, his name was Rudy. And I sat there and I remember grieving over him more than I grieved over my father. Isn't that something? And I've often said, because I knew my dad saw the face of God. You know, he could go to heaven. He could see we got him all ready, gave him everything. But again, you go back and forth whether dogs, if they live forever or not. So it's kind of, for me, it was always a sadder thing that I might never see my dog again. So I don't believe that myself. I believe that somehow that we get to be with...
8: Not cats.
9: Well,
8: no, I don't think cats are going to go to heaven.
9: He didn't mean that, cat lovers. You understand? I love all animals. I love all creatures because they are created to us and given to us by
8: veterinarian
9: God.
8: Veterinarian told me one time, if a dog and a cat were the same size as you, which one would eat you and which one would want to play?
9: Yes, I know. But you notice, like, Joe here is all black, but he has a white collar on. See, he's a priest dog. You notice this? And he's a very, very gentle dog. But
8: Is it a commentary that you know, dogs have this this reputation of they're just unconditionally loving?
9: They
8: are. No matter what you say, no matter what you do, they're going to love you. And that's kind of what we want from people?
9: We want it from people, but I always think, because I'm an old celibate, right? And so it's one thing to come home and have nobody there. But it's something when you have a dog or an animal, it's waiting for you.
8: He's so glad to see you.
9: They're so glad to see you, and they're jumping on you and everything else. That I really believe that the gift of God when he gave us pets was to help us. Again, a lot of people that are watching us now are alone. And, you know, they have a pet and that's all they got. And so they become so attached to it that when I always say God should have given pets longer than 11 years, that's the most I've ever got out of a dog. But that they've always been the greatest companions, and they're always such a good thing. And you can tell he's such a good dog. He comes before Mass and after Mass, and all the kids at the school love him, you know. And so this is my, like, fifth dog, and everyone has been great.
8: I think that's part of what it is. They just love us so much. And
9: they love us so
8: easily.
9: Much. And ask for very little in return.
8: They don't.
9: Feed me.
8: Pretty
9: that's
8: much.
9: That's the whole thing. And again, I just think these are gifts of God. God gave us these animals for us. So again, we had talked before about being grateful, to be grateful even for the little things, that you have an animal that cares about you. And you can tell he really doesn't want anything right now except to lay there
8: and
9: listen.
8: Well, yeah, but I noticed when I was speaking, he was a little more excited. You started speaking, he's asleep.
9: Look, and he looks at me like, can you even
8: imagine?
9: He's
8: trying to say, there you go.
9: Uh-oh, what do I
8: got? You got the treat.
9: You got something for me? Sit. Paw. Look how obedient he is.
8: You can say any absolutely dumb thing in the world to a dog, and they'll look at you like, you're absolutely right. You're absolutely right. I agree with you. You're the smartest person in the world. I think there's a lot of that to that.
9: He's looking at me like, is this guy for real?
8: There's a lot of it to that.
9: Absolutely.
8: Does that mean they don't love their parents?
9: What do you think? I think they, who don't love their parents?
8: When they say I grieved over my dog more than
9: no,
8: my mom
9: I love dad. My father more than anything. I really think it's our theology that messed me up, you know. My dad's alive, is my dog alive? I don't know.
8: Okay.
9: But again, I think that the God of the universe who gives us, Pope Francis said he believes animals are in heaven. So I agree with Pope Francis. What do you think? You think that's a good idea? Yes, I bet you do.
8: Well, I'll tell you what, though. If they put grizzlies in heaven, they better decline.
9: Exactly. Exactly.
8: Well, supposedly dog is man's best friend. He's also a woman's
9: absolutely.
8: Best friend, you know?
9: He is. I know this isn't a typical episode with Dr. Ray, but I think Dr. Ray could do more with dogs than he could with people.
8: I got a Rottweiler.
9: Oh, that's right. Is he still going? How old
8: no,
9: is he?
8: No, he passed away. Tank passed away, but Delta's still alive.
9: Wow.
8: She's not quite as big.
9: Good job. Good job.
6: In the wise words of Groucho Marx,
9: yeah,
6: outside of God, dog is man's best friend. Inside of dog, it's too dark to read.
7: Dude.
6: How many dogs did you have?
7: Seven.
6: Seven?
7: Yeah. The cats, this is my first. We had barn cats growing up. This is my first time being owned by a cat, let alone two. But yeah, I had.
6: You're privileged just to have that cat in your house, and he is mine.
7: Oh, and they've got it made. Like, one has her own room. Because again, her eyes, like I've looked
6: you
7: in her eyes.
6: You don't even give your dad his own room.
7: No, dad doesn't behave. I got two cats, and I know you told me to mention that cats are pure evil, but.
6: I did not.
7: Oh, you did? It was in the program notes. But all right.
6: We got a question for you.
7: Okay,
6: hit me.
7: I got
6: a question for you. This young lady over here, I think she's got the telltale signs. Yeah, I'm a trained professional. When they're holding the mic, I'm thinking, wait a minute.
7: Wow.
6: Yeah.
7: Dude, I'm writing that down.
6: Kidneys.
7: Yeah.
10: My question is, I find it a little bit disturbing about the trend in our society for people to not like humans as much as they do their pets. I see a lady with a t-shirt that says, I hate humans, it's dogs I love. I had a conversation with a coworker that she would never have children because they demand too much. She much prefers pets. And just things like that the whole trend in society is dogs and pets are preferable to humans. I gave my boss's mother died, and I made a charitable contribution to a charity that helped children.
7: Nice.
10: And he said, why did you do that? They get what they deserve. Dogs deserve, they don't do anything to get what they deserve. You should have given it to the Humane Society. See what I mean? That's
6: You got that?
10: Yeah, if you want.
6: Go ahead. Yours, yeah. Man.
7: Okay.
6: You're going to get a good answer finally on this show.
7: Yeah. Okay. I mean, to some extent, I joke that way. Like, but the truth to me is it's a reflection of how immature our love is. Like, again, I've had 7 dogs, and I spoiled them. I took my dogs everywhere. They went to the hospitals with me. They went to the mass with me. But a dog will never make you bend. A dog will, and it's, and I know it sounds crazy, it even goes back to some of our mass discussions about church. We keep trying to purify our experience of any human flaws or challenges, except our own, of course. So we want mass this way. We want our pet, like a pet won't challenge you, not in a real way. And I love, oh my gosh, I love my knucklehead dogs and my 2 demon cats, but they're never going to challenge me. They're never going to make me bend and learn patience and forbearance, not in a real way. They're the soft side of God's love, and it's so beautiful. But humans can offer us the hard side of love, like spiritual weightlifting, you know. And it's so important that we engage with humans. And again, if people joke that way, that's great. You know, it can be a funny joke. But it often, like the gift at work, that betrayed an understanding that that human has that revealed so much darkness inside of them. And it means their love for their pet is selfish. Because if it was selfless, it would lead them into deeper love with humans. That's how I feel.
10: Thank you.
6: Great. Yeah. So now, she's
7: yeah.
6: You give the Dr.
7: answer. Ray said that.
10: Okay.
6: Yeah.
7: I read it in his book by Kierkegaard.
10: Okay. Yeah.
6: He wrote the foreword to my book.
7: Oh, yeah. Oh, yeah. And the backword.
6: This was a while back.
7: Yeah, yeah.
6: You see this? Now, okay. You see this book?
7: Nice. Yes.
6: Now, I've learned the secret to writing a lot of books.
7: Okay.
6: Oh, yeah.
7: Talk to me, Goose.
6: Can't worry about him being very good. Yeah.
7: Excellent. Excellent.
6: Now,
7: you've nailed that.
6: This is my most recent, How to Get Along with Almost Everybody.
7: Yeah.
6: That's your picture right above Almost.
7: I saw that.
6: Yeah.
7: And you did spell Satan wrong.
6: Okay, so
7: yeah.
6: Oh, yeah. With an A.
7: Yeah.
6: Okay.
7: It's not Satan.
6: Okay. It's most important to get along. Yeah, it's yours.

0: What, scratch and
1: Why
0: sniff
1: were you
0: for
1: touching
0: you?
1: My book?
0: Scratch and sniff.
1: Why were you touching my book? So, you know how I am about your stuff. Can I plug?
0: Go ahead.
1: He's the greatest. Different things that I've approached Dr. Ray on, he's helped me. So my life has changed just from even brief conversations with him.
0: Yeah, but which direction?
1: Yeah, for the worst.
0: Yeah,
1: I want to be clear. I hated God and America afterward. No, but he's made a radical difference in my life. And I've really come to see how much of what we do to help humans is steeped in this idea that we're going to take years and grind it down and fixate on your problem. And I rarely have seen it go better, but were you just like, let's attack the problem right at the root. And I'm just, so I haven't read this yet because it's probably not very good. I have never been so angry. Is this mine?
0: Yeah. Never been so angry at that clock ticking down to 30 seconds when you had so many more superlatives left in you that I'm not going to get.
1: Good book. Book good.
0: Okay.
1: Yay, book.
0: As you can tell.
1: Book with words.
0: You can tell this man and I, we link.
1: We can destroy a buffet, too.
0: We've been asked to leave more than once.
1: When we're on a cruise ship and they say all you can eat, they literally give us this thing we have to wear that says not them.
0: Yeah.
1: It's embarrassing.
0: Look, two. One, goodbye. Thank you all for being here in Ann Arbor with our dear friends Ave Maria Radio and EWTN. And Father Jerry? Father Jerry?
1: Billy.
0: Father Billy.
1: Yes.

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4: 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It's infinite. And so we have an infinite amount of topics to cover on a show like this. 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

0: Mr. Alinsky is on his way.
1: Thank you, Mr. Bissett. There is much to explore with these two men. As you can see, Bishop Fulton Sheen is rather perplexed. He discovered that Saul Alinsky wasn't as much of a scoundrel as had been reported to him. In fact, some of his ideas and concerns are very, well, Christian.
0: And yet, there's something not quite right.
1: Right. Something not quite right. In fact, profoundly wrong with Alinsky's philosophy. And I'm sure that Bishop Sheen will not give up until he figures out what it is.
2: Well, that's better. Well, there's nothing like a couple of cigarettes, coupled with a cup of Joe, to revive one's soul. Now, where were we?
3: Before the siren call of your cigarettes took you from us, you were outlining your principles of action, which you claim are Machiavellian in spirit. Do you really mean that? Would you, in fact, like Machiavelli, condone someone doing evil to achieve a good? So that in order to help the poor, you would happily use some evil means or method to do it.
2: I appreciate the fine moral sentiment, Bishop Sheen, but such things are the luxury of those who are not in the midst of the battle, but watching from a safe distance. The real arena of life is corrupt and bloody and far more ambiguous. It's a war.
3: Might I trouble you for a bite to eat, Mr. Bissett?
0: No trouble at all, Your Excellency. Excuse me.
2: Well, let's do a little exercise to make the point. Imagine you're in the actual situation of the Second World War, or you're fighting the Nazis. And the truth is, you'll do anything. Anything in order to defeat them. Assassination, terror, the destruction of civilian property, the bombing of trains and tunnels, deception, kidnapping, whatever it takes, because the evil of a Nazi victory is something that had to be defeated at all costs and by any means.

0: means by those directly threatened by it. There is no value but victory for those in the midst of such a struggle. It is only those, like I said, who are at a safe distance who have the luxury of deciding what means are moral and what means are immoral.
1: And that, Mr. Alinsky, is your first rule for radicals. If I may quote, one's concern for the ethics of means and ends varies inversely with one's distance from the scene of conflict.
0: That's right. The tactics that one uses are whatever will be most effective in the actual situation.
2: Tactics such as?
0: Well, ridicule the enemy. Because ridicule is man's most potent weapon. It is nearly impossible to counterattack ridicule.
2: Use ridicule and not reason. We don't owe it to our opponents, enemies, as you call them, the dignity of using reason, using rational persuasion.
0: In order to galvanize the have-nots to action, to get them to move decisively forward, you've got to polarize the situation and demonize the enemy. The have-nots are 100% right and are the angels. And the haves are 100% wrong and are the demons.
2: Even if none of that is true.
0: Truth is ineffective. No one is ever actually motivated by the ambiguity of any situation. And in political activism, motivation is everything. Jesus himself was a master polarizer. He who is not with me is against me.
2: I am reminded that the devil can quote scripture.
0: Now, I figured you'd say that. But you see my point. In order to win, those on the bottom have got to use the most effective means necessary, or they will continue to stay on the bottom. In this regard, Machiavelli's counsel is quite apt. The alleged morality of any means is irrelevant.
2: Let me see what this all really means when we bring it together. Mr. Alinsky, you previously stated that morality is really something defined by the haves in power to justify their position at the top of society.
0: You got it.
2: On this reasoning, what you are actually saying, if I gather all these threads together, is that since morality is not a real standard independent of human beings, a God-given standard, a standard written into our very nature, but only something that is man-made, and in fact made by the men in power in society, then the have-nots are really not violating any moral principles, no matter what means they use. When the have-nots actually win, by whatever means, they then become the new haves. Now, the new haves will create their own morality to justify their own newly gained power in society, and so much the worse for the new have-nots who are out of power.
0: Correct. In their new morality, they will paint themselves as patriots rather than traitors. Just as the way the American Founding Fathers did to justify their rebellion against the British Crown. But once in power, they in turn will condemn all revolutionaries as traitors. History is like a relay race of revolutionaries. The torch of idealism is carried forward by one set of revolutionaries, and when they win their revolution, they quietly put down that torch, only to be picked up by a new set of revolutionaries. And the revolutionary cycle continues.
2: Onward and upward, or just on and on ad infinitum?
0: You make it sound like my philosophy is based in nihilism, but it's not. My philosophy is anchored in optimism, which brings hope for a better world.
2: And what do you mean by better?
0: By organizing the have-nots, I am preparing them for a free society. I have a conviction.
2: A matter of faith.
0: Sure. If you want to put it that way, my conviction, my faith, is that if people are given the power themselves to act, they will, for the most part, most of the time, come to the right decisions. They will continue their eternal search for the values of freedom, equality, peace, justice, a deep concern for the preciousness of human life, and all those rights and values propounded in Judeo-Christianity and democratic political traditions.

0: Ah, yes. Now we're getting somewhere. I knew if I could get you to talk long enough, you would reveal at last what was at the heart of your philosophy.
1: And that is?
0: A set of familiar contradictions I've seen it again and again in modern thinkers.
1: Please, Your Excellency, don't keep me in the dark.
0: I'm not the one keeping you in the dark. I'm trying to think how to lead you out into the light. I think we should return to hell. Now, you said something earlier to the effect. Dr. Fisher, could you give us that quote again?
2: Hell would be heaven for me. All my life, I've been with the have-nots. Over here, if you're a have-not, you're short of dough. If you're a have-not in hell, you're short of virtue. Once I get into hell, I'll start organizing the have-nots over there. They're my kind of people.
0: Yes, that's it.
2: Gentlemen, if you'll excuse me, I'm going to go check on Mr. Bassett.
0: Mr. Alinsky, you used the Nazis a bit ago to try to compel me to affirm the Machiavellian notion that we can and should use any means to overcome such evil. Now, if there was ever a group that deserved hell, I think we would both agree that it would be people like Hitler, Goring, Goebbels, Himmler, Eichmann, and any of a number of brutal, inhumane Nazi subordinates who took such pleasure in gunning down, gassing, and cooking alive so many Jews and Catholics in concentration camps. I assume these are not the kind of people you wish to spend eternity with in hell. They're not your kind of people. They certainly are short on virtue.
1: Your point being?
0: Think about it, Saul. Think about it deeply. At one point, historically, before they rose to power, the Nazis were the have-nots. In fact, Hitler identified with the poor as he was poor himself once. And he sought to make the Nazi Party a socialist party, the party that would build up the German people against the power of the haves. He considered the Jewish bankers, the haves, to be the ones responsible for impoverishing so many Germans. I assume you would not have become a community organizer for the Nazis. And further, I assume that you would not condone the Nazis using any means to gain power.
1: Obviously not.
0: Then you have some deeper moral principles by which you are judging the morality and immorality of such revolutions. You're not really a moral relativist. All have-nots aren't equal. Nor are all haves equal, since it's obvious that once the Nazis came to power, they became the new haves, just like the American revolutionaries became the haves once they'd won the war. Yet I'm assuming you would judge our American founders as both better revolutionaries and better haves once they'd won the revolution than the Nazis. Wouldn't you, Saul?
1: Yes.
0: But that means that in history, revolutions aren't merely going happily upward. If I recall your words, towards the values of equality, justice, freedom, peace, a deeper concern for the preciousness of human life, and all those rights and values propounded by Judeo-Christianity and democratic political traditions, as you assume. History is quite capable of going in the other direction, and doing so at any time. The American Revolution came before the Nazi Revolution, and the Leninist-Stalinist Revolution, which took even more millions of lives than the Nazis. It seems that simple optimism is unwarranted. We are in a very real danger of evil revolutions, of have-nots who, by winning, take humanity into greater darkness than it has ever experienced. Should we add the fascists to that list?
1: Where are you taking all of this, Bishop?
0: As I said, out of the darkness and into the light. And that would mean, ultimately, to the light of Christ.
1: So, you think that all of this will make me a convert? Are you trying to turn Saul into Paul?
0: God knows what His grace can achieve. But I can at least bring you to see that you are not a moral relativist. That would be a good start. And you're not. Clearly, you do not think that all revolutions are equally good. That means, I repeat, that you have a standard of moral good and evil by which you are judging such revolutions, and you have already revealed them. Whatever leads to greater equality, justice, freedom, peace, and a deeper concern for the preciousness of human life is greater than whatever violates any of these. These are your principles by which you judge the haves and have-nots, and hence the various revolutions in history. And that leads me to your faith. Your faith is that if people themselves have the power

0: to act, then in the long run, they will, most of the time, reach the right decisions, meaning they will decide to do what leads to greater equality, justice, democracy, peace, and a deeper concern for the preciousness of human life. But you've already admitted that we actually don't find this in history. Doesn't the 20th century, with all its horrible wars, with Nazism, fascism, communism, and yes, the errors and excesses in capitalism, all show that having faith in mere human beings is a mistake? Even if you cannot have faith in Jesus Christ, Saul, at least you can see why it is a mistake to have faith in mere human beings, whether they be haves or have-nots, or somewhere in between.
1: That's all very well for you to say that, Bishop. All very easy. But it doesn't feed the poor. It doesn't get them housing. It doesn't take them out of intolerable working conditions. It doesn't get them anything.
2: Again, I apologize for being delayed.
3: Oh, that's okay.
2: I was distracted by two women arguing in the courtyard. One of them sounded like she was a Mohawk Indian.
3: Oh.
1: What have you done for the poor, other than to preach about the reward in heaven?
3: I think I'd like to answer that. That way the good bishop's humility doesn't get in the way. Bishop Sheen is exceedingly generous with his money. And he sees a lot of it, given that he has his own television show and does so much publishing. He donates his considerable salary for the show to the poor. That's $26,000 per show. He gets all kinds of money from book royalties, turns right around, gives it all away. And if that wasn't enough, he has raised millions of dollars to aid the world's poor as the head of the Society for the Propagation of the Faith and added $10 million of his own money. I think that's a pretty good track record in regard to the poor.
0: That was a bit embarrassing, but I would like to note that the best thing that I have done for the poor is in fact to preach to them and to the rich and those in between about Jesus Christ. But I would like to get back to you, Saul, and take the spotlight off me. Lord knows it is on me all too much. You say that you aim at producing greater equality, justice, democracy, peace, and so on, but your advice that people use any means to achieve their ends destroys these noble goals of yours. I would say that you are befouling the political stream almost beyond repair and destroying democracy rather than spreading its benefits. If every so-called have-not takes your advice and thus assumes that he can use any means to gain power, then he will demonize all who oppose him. He will proclaim that they are evil as such, that they are the equivalent of Nazis and fascists, when in fact they are quite ordinary people with an opposing view. Instead of political dialogue, there will only be demonization and intimidation, voter fraud and character assassination. The threat of violence will hang over every political disagreement, and society will become ever more polarized. All because you teach that every issue must be entirely polarized. If I were a prophet, I would say that if our society accepts your rules for radicals, there will soon be nothing left of democracy at all. And how will that help anyone? How will it help if people really believe there is no room for political compromise? If there is no room for reason in political debate, but only for ridicule? If lying about one's opponent is considered far more effective as a means for victory than telling the truth, and hence the public forum will be filled with lies. Do you wish to be known as the father of such lies? Think about these things, Saul, think about them. It isn't enough to want to help the poor. Society is built on friendship, on love, on trust. You can't build it or rebuild it on antagonism, lies, and hate.
1: Hate is the one thing that does motivate me. Deep in the very core, in the very pit of the soul, there is an angry animal. I use that animal's anger because there are some people I could not love but hate with a cold fury. I hate people who act unjustly and cause other people to suffer. I am filled with a violent anger when I see misery, and I'm filled with a bitter vindictiveness to those responsible. This is not good, and I know it.

0: But I also know that I will continue to feel and act this way.
1: The devil is driven by the coldest fury, and he will use any means to destroy you and society. And he's telling you this lie, that you must be driven by hate rather than love. That cold hate is the only fuel strong enough to fight injustice. That is a lie. So the universe itself was made by the love of God. Jesus Christ became a man out of love. He died for all out of love. Those you love and those you hate. The sun shines on both, and so does the Son of God. This same Jesus Christ calls to you now, and I beg you in his name.
0: Look. Get away from me. I don't want that.
1: You do. So, even if you think you don't, you'd accept Jesus if he were a mere social reformer, a mere social activist, a defender of the poor and oppressed. That's the Jesus left over after we drain him of his divinity. That's Christ without the cross. The same Jesus that Judas would have accepted. The Jesus that St. Peter himself wanted, but the Lord rebuked him. Get thee behind me, Satan. An endless cycle of haves and have-nots is not redemption. It's a sign that the deep wound of sin marks us all, rich and poor. Jesus Christ came to release us from this fruitless cycle. So again, I repeat, accept Christ crucified to release us from sin, to release you, Saul.
0: Look, no. Stay away from me. Thank you very much, Your Excellency, but no thank you. You're wasting your time. Goodbye.

0: Thankfully, conversions do not depend on me, but on the grace of God. And God can do anything. I've known many a sinner, many a potential saint, drag his feet against the pull of Christ. I know what it's like to be a sinner afraid of the cross, to be weak, afraid of real sacrifice. I have enjoyed many good things. Appearing on radio and television, great success, the thunderous applause of enormous audiences, being a friend of royalty and the masses alike. I love my creature comforts and give too many easy excuses for their enjoyment. But I ask myself deeply, how close am I to the cross? I am a priest, yes, but am I a victim like our Lord himself? I have given away much money, but I could have given away much, much more. I know in my heart that I should be more closely resembling Christ. That, Christ. I know the Lord will bring that cross to me if I will not go to the cross. And that will be a great blessing. A divine bush to where I would rather not go. So don't be too hard on Saul Alinsky. I know his weaknesses, and some beside. You can be sure that I'll be praying for him. And now, gentlemen, I have got another show to do. Thank you so much for your hospitality. And may Almighty God bless you and keep you and make his loving face shine upon you.
1: Thank you, Your Excellency. Thank you for everything you've done.
0: If there's anything I've done worthy of being thankful, then thank God for putting some treasure in this clay pot.

0: many misfortunes and sufferings in the family. And so the little child prayed, and she said, "Dear Lord, my brother has the mumps. Our sister fell off the bicycle and broke her leg. My older brother has pneumonia. Daddy lost his job. So, dear Lord, please take care of yourself, because if anything happens to you, we'll all be in the soup." We have received so many letters from people who have had greater sufferings than this little girl, so we decided to talk on the subject of suffering. First, on some of the paradoxes of suffering. Secondly, on two ways of meeting pain and suffering. And finally, how to accept it. First of all, the paradoxes. Have you noticed that in our contemporary civilization, there happens to be a coincidence, first of all, of great material prosperity and at the same time, a tremendous amount of inner and mental discontent? And we ought not to have this tragic sense of life with so much prosperity. Why, it is certainly not because we are prosperous. It can only be because, to a great extent, we have made the assumption that all we need to be happy is some external prosperity. In other words, we have made our philosophy a philosophy of having rather than a philosophy of being. And the reason there is this inner discontent and unhappiness is because man is trying to put the infinite into the finite. This is the mathematical symbol of the infinite. This is the symbol of the finite. What we're trying to do with our soul and our heart that was made for the infinite of life and truth and love, we're trying to pull this infinite down into our finite structure with all of its material environment. It simply cannot be done. Rather, what we should do to be happy in the midst of such prosperity is to take this finite nature of ours and plunge it into the infinite.
1: While Sheen was Bishop of Rochester, New York, Saul Alinsky was invited out by those who were trying to organize the black community of the city against one of Rochester's major employers. Bishop Sheen was aware of Alinsky's presence in his diocese, but the two never met. They had. Could Bishop Sheen have converted Saul Alinsky? Only God knows. Well, shall we find out who's arguing in the courtyard?
2: Yes, we shall.

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Hello and welcome once again to our series on historic Catholic Baltimore. I'm Father Charles Connor from Mount St. Mary's Seminary at Emmitsburg, welcoming you once again and very specifically welcoming you to the convent of the All Saints Sisters of the Poor in Catonsville, Maryland. We've already been to Mount Calvary in downtown Baltimore and spoken about the magnificent gift of God's grace with the entire Anglican community of Mount Calvary becoming Catholics. Now today, we're going to tell you about a community of religious women who have graced the church by coming to us just in very, very recent years. They had been Anglican sisters for generations, and now they are Roman Catholic sisters, and they trace their roots back to Victorian England, to All Saints Church. They're the All Saints Sisters. All Saints Church on Margaret Street in London. Because it was here, at that old Margaret Street Chapel, as it was called, that a very wealthy woman from London, Harriet Brownlow Byron, we are told in an official history, left the world. She left the world on St. Luke's Day, 1851, and she began a life dedicated to Christ, and most particularly in service of the poor. Miss Byron, we are told, became one of the courageous women refounding the religious life of the English church. She took a form of the rule of St. Augustine, gathered around her like-minded women, and organized the All Saints Sisters of the Poor. The rule, that she adopted was one that was based, had been used, or was being used, I should say, by the Sisters of Charity on the Rue de Bac in Paris, a community she was quite close to throughout the course of her life. Well, her community grew and it prospered, and in 1872, she was able to send three sisters to the city of Baltimore, Maryland, at the request of Father Joseph Ritchie of Mount Calvary Church in downtown Baltimore. By 1890, the sisters had their own residence, and their work was very, very highly developed. The All Saints Sisters, both in England and here in the United States, were early pioneers in the field of nursing and working in hospitals. Florence Nightingale and Harriet Brownlow Byron were contemporaries. We don't necessarily know that they ever met, but interestingly, Florence Nightingale was a very close friend of His Eminence Henry Edward Cardinal Manning, who was himself a convert. She was this close to conversion, maybe even this close. To conversion to Catholicism. She was so painfully close. One does not know why Miss Nightingale never swam the Tiber and came to Rome. But in any event, the All Saints Sisters their foundress was certainly a contemporary of Florence Nightingale. The sisters themselves nursed at the front during the Franco-Prussian War in 1870, and they worked very closely with the Little Sisters of the Poor, and they formed a close bond with the Little Sisters of the Poor in Europe. When the sisters here in the United States were received into the Catholic Church, Cardinal Edwin O'Brien, then Archbishop O'Brien of Baltimore, referred to a grace built upon grace through the sacramental and prayer life flowing from your rich Anglican tradition to which all of you owe so much. Pope Benedict XVI, in his famous document, Anglicanorum Chaetibus, said that it was very, very important to maintain the liturgical, spiritual, and pastoral

0: liturgical traditions of the Anglican Communion, a precious gift nourishing the faith, a treasure to be shared. And the Anglican patrimony of these good sisters is summed up, first of all, in so many people whom they look to as their own heroes today. St. Edmund Campion, Blessed John Henry Newman, the Jesuit Gerard Manley Hopkins, Gilbert Keith Chesterton, and Monsignor Ronald Knox, all magnificent converts from England. They also rely very, very heavily on the beautiful synthesis of prayer and life, which is found in the Anglican patrimony and which most certainly is found in their religious life. They have a heritage of common prayer. They have a monastic quality, and that monastic quality is summed up in the words stability, recollection, and the divine office. The sisters write themselves on their own Facebook, "We treasure Christ-centered lives, interpersonal love and union, disciplined interior lives centered around the Eucharist and the divine office." That's magnificently worded, disciplined interior lives. A spirit of kindness, wearing our traditional habit and the ordinary daily work as the channel of God's love flowing into our lives. Well, on All Saints Day, November 1st, 2011, by a decree of the Vatican, the All Saints Sisters of the Poor became an official institute of consecrated life, a priory in this archdiocese, sui juris, of diocesan rite. During the Mass at which this became a reality, then Archbishop O'Brien said, "What a great day! What a gift this day is for the Church of Baltimore." And he noted, "Few bishops have had such an opportunity to lead a service like this one. For each of you as well, sisters, this is a momentous hour in a long journey of faith." Indeed, it was, indeed, it has been, indeed, it remains. If you stay with us, we're going to talk to some of these sisters who swam the Tiber just a few years ago and listen more to their own stories and their recollections of this magnificent community. Please stay with us.
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Cardinal, or then Archbishop Edwin O'Brien, spoke in great superlatives the day these wonderful sisters, All Saints Sisters of the Poor, were received into full communion with the Roman Catholic Church. And now we're going to meet these very wonderful women and hear a bit more about their story and a bit more about the background of this extraordinarily interesting religious community. And I'm going to test my memory now as I introduce the sisters to all of you in our viewing audience. All to my left, we'll start Sister Mary Joan, who was the archivist of the community, Sister Christina, the former superior of this convent, Mother Emily Ann, the current superior, and Sister Elaine, right on the end of the first row. Going back to the second row, we have Sister Deborah Rose, who is the sacristan, and all the way to the back there is Sister Margaret. So there, I haven't missed any names anyway. Well, we'd like to begin, Mother, perhaps I'd begin with you, and then immediately to Sister Christina, who was the superior at the time that you came over. But I wonder if both of you, in some fashion, could speak to what precisely was it that motivated the final decision, your conversion to Rome?

0: The state of the church, the Episcopal Church, is not the church that we were in when we first came into the church. The scriptures were not being taught, they were being fiddled with or changed. And it got to the point when one of our associates was distressed because they weren't happy with the church, and then another person in the congregation said, well, the sisters, the All Saints sisters, are still in the church, so they must be all right with what we do. And with that, we said, oh, this is it. We must do something, because we are not with the way it's going. And that it started from there. So I got in touch with an old friend of mine, Father Carlton Jones, OP.
1: Yes, Dominican.
0: And we'd known him, because he left before we did, of course, and went to the Catholic Church. And I said, how about coming down and talking to us, because we're all upset about this. And that's what he did. We spent a day and a half, really, in sessions, and he had brought another friend of his from Texas, who was a parish priest in
2: St. Mary's Arlington.
0: Arlington.
1: Oh, yes.
0: Yes. And so we had a good session there, and we listened to what they had to say and why he did what he did. And the comments around even the table at that point was, well, we kind of feel like we're on the same page. And so that was the beginning of it. We had a few speakers from the branch off from the Anglican Church who had branched off. We had a few of them. We listened to them, why they left and why they're doing this. And then we prayed about all these things and listened to them all. After, it was about five or six different organizations that had split off from the Anglican Church that we listened to. So then, after having listened to all of them, Bishop Van was very helpful in talking with us. And then we weighed all this, and that was finally, and then the last person that we listened to, because Bishop Van says, I can't answer these questions you have regarding communities, religious communities. So he says, why don't you call Mother Assumpta. And she would talk to you, which I did. Well, she was delighted.
1: Sure.
0: So she came and spent a couple of days with us. And we had a good session. She was able to answer a lot of our questions that we had. Some was the misinterpretations of what we heard that weren't so. It was very helpful, very revealing, and we just adored her. But she finally got to the point, and she said, I can't say anything more to you. You need to launch out into the deep. So there. And we thought, okay, that's it. So we did. We prayed the rest of that day and things, and we've been praying all along. And finally, we gathered. We made a big circle. I can't remember the exact number. I think it was 18, but I can't remember. Anyway, we had a big circle. And I told them that I had two questions, and all I wanted was a yes or a no. And so I started here and went all the way around. My first question to each one was, do you believe that God is calling you to the Catholic Church? As an individual, I said, do you believe as an individual is God's calling you? And we went around and there was yes and yes and yes and yes and I'm not sure. And then there was another yes and a couple of no's, not right together. But we went all the way around. The majority were saying, yes, I believe God's calling me to the Catholic Church. And which was a big surprise. We hadn't talked about it. So this was kind of awesome. I said, my next question to you is, do you believe that God is

0: calling this order, the All Saints Sisters, to the Catholic Church. Not just the individual, but the All Saints Sisters. Mm-hmm. And so we went around the circle. Bottom line was, even the no's, every single one said yes. And then they burst into tears. But it was unexpected. It was a shock to all of us that it was absolutely unanimous that God was calling this order to the Catholic Church. And so that's what happened.
1: So the really amazing thing is, even those who may have had interior personal reservations, nonetheless voted yes for full and total incorporation into the Catholic Church. That is an amazing thing when you think about it. It really, really and truly is. It's a great, great work of the Holy Spirit in the Church. No ifs, ands, or buts about it, you know. May I ask you this? As a community, I realize we're living in an ecumenical age and things are much different than they were in Mother Byron's years on this earth and so on and so forth. But nonetheless, did you as a community experience any kind of personal acrimony from your previous allegiance? In other words, so there was some backlash, wasn't
0: there? There was some. But the other side of the picture is that some of our associates, whom we hadn't been hearing too much from latterly, came out like, they came out and were saying, "Oh, I'm so glad you're coming into the church. Now I can tell you I went to the church. I went to the Catholic church before. But I didn't want to tell you in case I couldn't be an associate."
1: They actually were
0: some
1: converts and didn't have the, but were all too scared to tell you they converted.
0: Right.
1: Can you imagine that? Isn't that something?
0: It was wonderful.
1: Oh, it certainly was.
0: Yes, there were others who felt, and there were other associates who felt a need to be loyal to the Episcopal Church. It's not about loyalty. You know, it wasn't about loyalty. Mm-hmm. It was about the truth.
1: Sure.
0: And,
1: it's an excellent point, Sister. It really is about the truth, yes. And they particularly, I think, had and have fallen prey to the, you know, to the secularity of the 20th/21st century. And that had to be the big thing, Mother, wasn't it?
2: I think so. I think that was part of it. And I think with a lot of our friends who are still come to visit us, or still associates or whatever, there is still this painful separation when it comes to communion. The fact that they're no longer able to make their communion here,
1: sure,
2: is still divisive for some of them. But I think the majority, though, have recognized that what we did because we felt that the Holy Spirit was indeed showing us the direction that we needed to take. And part of that was in response to the direction that the Episcopal Church was taking with regard to the deposit of faith, with regard to a non-protection of sacraments. It just seemed like it was growing farther and farther away from the historical truth, the truth of the Church. And I think we made that clear to everyone.
0: Sure.
2: And I think today when we try to speak out and try to work with others who want to know who we are, we have to make that point clear. We didn't leave the Church because we were wanting to be dissidents necessarily. We left it because we felt that they were not being within the deposit of faith.
1: Absolutely. Another interesting thing that I think we should talk about a little bit was this. We mentioned in the first segment now Cardinal O'Brien's comments about the rich Anglican patrimony from which all of you come. And even Pope Benedict himself talking about the very, very real importance of maintaining your tradition, the rich spiritual heritage, for sure, the great Anglican writers that we can think of and spiritual writers of the past. With that in mind, have there been any difficulties for either for you as a community or any one of you personally, because you are now inserted into a Catholic patrimony, and there obviously would have been some elements of that Catholic patrimony that were not necessarily in your background as Episcopalians. Have there been any things that you have to kind of get used to or have a hard time getting used to, or

0: things of this sort?
1: No, it really came easy.
0: Sure.
1: Because there's an aspect of Anglicanism called the Anglo-Catholic.
0: Oh, sure.
1: And we were both Anglo-Catholics.
0: Yes.
1: And so the Anglo-Catholics in a lot of the Roman Catholic doctrine, sacraments, sacramentals, all of that was Anglican.
0: Mm-hmm.
1: So we just took it with us. Mm-hmm. So it hasn't changed that much for us.
0: So, for example, is there any difference, let us say, in your Marian devotion now as Catholic sisters than there was when you were Anglican sisters? Devotion to Our Lady, to praying the Rosary.
1: I think there's more,
2: that's amazing.
1: Than what we had. When we had it, we just always didn't use it. But now there's more, it's more pointed now.
0: How about in your lives as Anglican sisters, what role did the sacrament of penance play?
2: Oh, that was a big role.
0: So you would go to confession regularly as Anglican?
2: Oh my goodness, yes. I can remember even as a postulant in our community, we had to go like every week or so, and I kept thinking, every week? Oh my goodness. You know? But, oh yes, that's always been a large part of our life.
0: Obviously, to an Anglican clergyman, you would go to confession, or what would be considered, in other words, we have a very specific and defined idea of the sacrament of penance, but the Anglican concept of that, well, at least would resemble, the externals would resemble the Catholic sacrament. I don't know all the theology would necessarily, but certainly the externals would.
1: The Book of Common Prayer in the Anglican Church has two forms of sacrament of penance, and you may use either one.
0: Mm-hmm.
1: It was so baffling for me when I became Catholic. No forms.
2: Yeah.
1: Nothing.
2: Yeah. Yeah.
1: You know, all you have really is your sins, and you give them.
0: Uh-huh.
1: But no forms, no background, no underpinning for the whole thing. That was very shocking to me. But other than that, mm-hmm. Rome has a booklet for everything,
0: mm-hmm.
1: and a book and a form and a way to do it,
0: mm-hmm.
1: but not for penance.
0: How about, for example, suffrages for the deceased? You know, as we do in the month of November, praying for the souls in purgatory, and that was much part of your.
2: Absolutely.
0: And the concept of offering Mass for the repose of the soul.
2: Oh, absolutely.
0: The Anglican liturgy would be offered for the repose.
2: Absolutely. We just, our Mass this morning was for our departed sisters.
0: Oh, that's it now, but I mean, how about in your Anglican?
2: Definitely. That's what we always did. Yes, that's very much a part of the Episcopal and Anglican Church.
0: How about, here's another question. Among Episcopalians themselves, what would be the frequency, would you think, of people going to confession? First of all, they probably have to be of the Anglo-Catholic branch, don't you think?
1: They don't have to be, because that prayer book contains two forms.
0: Mm-hmm.
2: Yeah.
1: So if you're, and that prayer book is in every single pew in every single church.
0: Episcopal church.
1: Yeah. Mm-hmm.
0: I see.
1: So you use what you want, you know, it's there.
3: But it was as you want. And that was the difference in the Catholic Church. Confession should be a regular part of the Christian person's life. In the Episcopal Church, it may be a part of your life.
2: Mm-hmm.
3: Do you see what I mean? That
0: mm-hmm.
3: there's a difference.
0: Oh, sure.
3: It's
2: mm-hmm.
3: optional, in, as I presume Episcopalians still would say, it's optional. The Catholic Church teaches that to live the life fully, it can't be optional.
0: Absolutely.
1: That's true of Anglo-Catholicism. See, we make a difference here. And there is a real difference
0: uh-huh.
1: between the Episcopal Church and those who are Anglo-Catholics. There's a real difference there.
0: Sure. When you were Anglicans, what saints were you devoted to? Was there such a concept of devotion of the saints? And venerating relics of the saints and so forth?
2: We have relics. We have our own favorite saints. We mm-hmm. have our patron saints.
0: Mm-hmm.
2: I think the beauty is we've always been exposed to the saints.
3: Mm-hmm.
2: Look at our name,
0: English
2: All
0: Saints,
2: saints
0: probably,
2: right. Yeah. That's where we got our name from, All Saints.
0: Mm-hmm.
2: But no, the saints are just as familiar friends to us as
0: they
2: are to
0: Catholic.
2: The more average Roman Catholic.
0: Sister, I'd like to ask Mary Joan, I'd like to ask you, the congregation has such a rich heritage, obviously, since your foundation. You're the archivist here in this particular convent. Could you tell us a little bit about the archives, what they contain, you know, how far back they go, and so forth?
3: Well, I have all kinds.

0: turn out to do is including what I call the original brick of the monastery, of the priest's cottage. Curious, funny things. But probably one of the richest things we have in our archives is some memoirs and other sort of memories written by the first three sisters ever sent to this country. And rich to have that kind of memories preserved.
1: How about letters from Mother Byron herself? Do you have
0: that? We don't have. Wherever those letters are, they'd be held by the British community.
1: I see.
0: In
1: Oxford. I see.
0: And that we don't have.
1: So it's yourselves and the community you were telling me about in Oxford. Are there any other All Saints sisters in any other country, Europe or?
2: No, not
0: there
2: anymore.
0: There had been in India.
2: And South Africa.
1: And also in Africa.
2: They've been South Africa and India.
1: Uh-huh. And we could just keep going and going with some of these questions, but it's quite a remarkable story. You were telling me a little bit earlier, too, sisters, about potential vocations, women who are interested in your community, who've read about you, seen you, and so on and so forth. So you have some very real hope for the future, then, of new vocations. And we might even hope that some young women who are watching this broadcast someday might get in touch with you. You know, the traditional way of living religious life that you all do here so beautifully has to be a very real source of vocations for Catholic young women.
2: Well, we're looking, you know, we're always looking for vocations, and we're very thankful that we've had three over the past 3 years, and a transfer and then two others that have come in. But I think what we're trying to do now is attract women who are not afraid to just direct themselves to not only the religious life, but in this community, to the efforts of refounding, refreshing, and revitalizing. Because that's where we are right now. Because as an older community, that gets harder each year to attract the very younger members. Mm-hmm. So we're looking for women who want to come in to help us to be able to move forward, to preserve what we have, and to be able to make that available for other future generations.
1: Some of you have been on EWT, and Sister Elaine, you visited. Were you on Marcus Grody's program, The Journey Home? And
3: No, I was Father Mitch.
1: Oh, you were with Father Paco's. Oh, wonderful. And that goes back a couple of years, I guess, now. But they'll have to get you down. The whole community ought to come down and tell these remarkable stories. And no more than hoping young women may be attracted to you as a result of this broadcast, I sincerely hope it may be a source of conversion to the Catholic Church. Those of you who are watching this program, who may be on the fence, who may be thinking about, coming over to the fullness and totality of truth, which is Roman Catholicism, these sisters are the most perfect example of those who have become convinced in their mind, but also in their heart, of the fullness of the Catholic faith. And they have come over in unison. And sisters, we can't thank you enough for what you did as a community. We can't thank you enough for giving us your time this afternoon. This has been a very, very remarkable interview, and we're all so honored to do it. And I once again thank you, and hope that all of you will join us for our next episode in historic Catholic Baltimore.
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0: The Holy Father's prayer intention for the month of June is for the value of sports. 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
1: 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Live

O God, come to my aid. O Lord, make haste to help me. Glory be to the Father, and to the Son, and to the Holy Spirit, as it was in the beginning, is now, and ever shall be, world without end. Amen. The First Salutation. Through the intercession of Saint Michael and the celestial choir of Seraphim, may it please God to make us worthy to receive into our hearts the fire of His perfect charity. Amen. Our Father who art in heaven, hallowed be thy name, thy kingdom come, thy will be done on earth as it is in heaven. Give us this day our daily bread, and forgive us our trespasses, as we forgive those who trespass against us. And lead us not into temptation, but deliver us from evil. Amen. Hail Mary, full of grace, the Lord is with thee. Blessed art thou amongst women, and blessed is the fruit of thy womb, Jesus. Holy Mary, Mother of God, pray for us sinners now and at the hour of our death. Amen. Hail Mary, full of grace, the Lord is with thee. Blessed art thou among women, and blessed is the fruit of thy womb, Jesus. Holy Mary, Mother of God, pray for us sinners now and at the hour of our death. Amen. Hail Mary, full of grace, the Lord is with thee. Blessed art thou among women, and blessed is the fruit of thy womb, Jesus. Holy Mary, Mother of God, pray for us sinners now and at the hour of our death. Amen. The Second Salutation. Through the intercession of Saint Michael and the celestial choir of cherubim, may God grant us the grace to abandon the ways of sin and follow the path of Christian perfection. Amen. Our Father, who art in heaven, hallowed be thy name. Thy kingdom come, thy will be done, on earth as it is in heaven. Give us this day our daily bread, and forgive us our trespasses, as we forgive those who trespass against us. And lead us not into temptation, but deliver us from evil. Amen. Hail Mary, full of grace, the Lord is with thee. Blessed art thou amongst women, and blessed is the fruit of thy womb, Jesus. Holy Mary, Mother of God, pray for us sinners, now and at the hour of our death. Amen. Hail Mary, full of grace, the Lord is with thee. Blessed art thou among women, and blessed

blessed is the fruit of thy womb, Jesus. Holy Mary, Mother of God, pray for us sinners now and at the hour of our death. Amen. Hail Mary, full of grace, the Lord is with thee. Blessed art thou amongst women, and blessed is the fruit of thy womb, Jesus. Holy Mary, Mother of God, pray for us sinners now and at the hour of our death. Amen. The third salutation. Through the intercession of Saint Michael and the celestial choir of thrones, may it please God to infuse into our hearts a true and earnest spirit of humility. Amen. Our Father, who art in heaven, hallowed be thy name. Thy kingdom come, thy will be done on earth as it is in heaven. Give us this day our daily bread, and forgive us our trespasses as we forgive those who trespass against us. And lead us not into temptation, but deliver us from evil. Amen. Hail Mary, full of grace, the Lord is with thee. Blessed art thou amongst women, and blessed is the fruit of thy womb, Jesus. Holy Mary, Mother of God, pray for us sinners, now and at the hour of our death. Amen. Hail Mary, full of grace, the Lord is with thee. Blessed art thou among women, and blessed is the fruit of thy womb, Jesus. Holy Mary, Mother of God, pray for us sinners now and at the hour of our death. Amen. Hail Mary, full of grace, the Lord is with thee. Blessed art thou amongst women, and blessed is the fruit of thy womb, Jesus. Holy Mary, Mother of God, pray for us sinners now and at the hour of our death. Amen. The fourth salutation. Through the intercession of Saint Michael and the celestial choir of dominations, may it please God to grant us the grace to have dominion over our senses and to correct our depraved passion. Amen. Our Father, who art in heaven, hallowed be thy name. Thy kingdom come, thy will be done on earth as it is in heaven. Give us this day our daily bread, and forgive us our trespasses, as we forgive those who trespass against us. And lead us not into temptation, but deliver us from evil. Amen. Hail Mary, full of grace, the Lord is with thee. Blessed art thou amongst women, and blessed is the fruit of thy womb, Jesus. Holy Mary, Mother of God, pray for us sinners now and at the hour of our death. Amen. Hail Mary, full of grace, the Lord is with thee. Blessed art thou among women, and blessed is the fruit of thy womb, Jesus. Holy Mary, Mother of God, pray for us sinners now and at the hour of our death. Amen. Hail Mary, full of grace, the Lord is with thee. Blessed art thou among women, and blessed is the fruit of thy womb, Jesus. Holy Mary, Mother of God, pray for us sinners now and at the hour of our death. Amen. The fifth salutation.

through the intercession of Saint Michael and the celestial choir of virtues, may our Lord keep us from falling into temptation and deliver us from evil. Amen. Our Father, who art in heaven, hallowed be thy name. Thy kingdom come, thy will be done on earth as it is in heaven. Give us this day our daily bread, and forgive us our trespasses, as we forgive those who trespass against us. And lead us not into temptation, but deliver us from evil. Amen. Hail Mary, full of grace, the Lord is with thee. Blessed art thou amongst women, and blessed is the fruit of thy womb, Jesus. Holy Mary, Mother of God, pray for us sinners now and at the hour of our death. Amen. Hail Mary, full of grace, the Lord is with thee. Blessed art thou amongst women, and blessed is the fruit of thy womb, Jesus. Holy Mary, Mother of God, pray for us sinners now and at the hour of our death. Amen. Hail Mary, full of grace, the Lord is with thee. Blessed art thou among women, and blessed is the fruit of thy womb, Jesus. Holy Mary, Mother of God, pray for us sinners now and at the hour of our death. Amen. The sixth salutation. Through the intercession of Saint Michael and the celestial choir of powers, may God vouchsafe to keep our souls from the wiles and the temptations of the devil. Amen. Our Father, who art in heaven, hallowed be thy name. Thy kingdom come, thy will be done on earth as it is in heaven. Give us this day our daily bread, and forgive us our trespasses, as we forgive those who trespass against us. And lead us not into temptation, but deliver us from evil. Amen. Hail Mary, full of grace, the Lord is with thee. Blessed art thou amongst women, and blessed is the fruit of thy womb, Jesus. Holy Mary, Mother of God, pray for us sinners, now and at the hour of our death. Amen. Hail Mary, full of grace, the Lord is with thee. Blessed art thou amongst women, and blessed is the fruit of thy womb, Jesus. Holy Mary, Mother of God, pray for us sinners now and the hour of our death. Amen. Hail Mary, full of grace, the Lord is with thee. Blessed art thou amongst women, and blessed is the fruit of thy womb, Jesus. Holy Mary, Mother of God, pray for us sinners, now and at the hour of our death. Amen. The seventh salutation. Through the intercession of Saint Michael and the celestial choir of principalities, may it please God to fill our hearts with the spirit of true and hearty obedience. Amen. Our Father, who art in heaven, hallowed be thy name. Thy kingdom come, thy will be done on earth as it is in heaven. Give us this day our daily bread, and forgive us our trespasses, as we forgive those who trespass against us. And lead us not into temptation, but deliver us from evil. Amen.
Hail Mary, full of grace, the Lord is with thee. Blessed art thou amongst women, and blessed is the fruit of thy womb, Jesus. Holy Mary, Mother of God, pray for us sinners, now and at the hour of our death. Amen. Hail Mary, full of grace, the Lord is with thee. Blessed art thou amongst women, and blessed is the fruit of thy womb, Jesus. Holy Mary, Mother of God, pray for us sinners, now and at the hour of our death. Amen. Hail Mary, full of grace, the Lord is with thee. Blessed art thou amongst women, and blessed is the fruit of thy womb, Jesus. Holy Mary, Mother of God, pray for us sinners, now and at the hour of our death. Amen. The Eighth Salutation. Through the intercession of Saint Michael and the celestial choir of archangels, may it please God to grant us the grace of perseverance in the faith and in all good works, that we may thereby be enabled to attain unto the glory of paradise. Amen. Our Father, who art in heaven, hallowed be thy name. Thy kingdom come, thy will be done on earth as it is in heaven. Give us this day our daily bread, and forgive us our trespasses as we forgive those who trespass against us. And lead us not into temptation, but deliver us from evil. Amen. Hail Mary, full of grace, the Lord is with thee. Blessed art thou among women, and blessed is the fruit of thy womb, Jesus. Holy Mary, Mother of God, pray for us sinners now and at the hour of our death. Amen. Hail Mary, full of grace, the Lord is with thee. Blessed art thou amongst women, and blessed is the fruit of thy womb, Jesus. Holy Mary, Mother of God, pray for us sinners, now and at the hour of our death. Amen. Hail Mary, full of grace, the Lord is with thee. Blessed art thou amongst women, and blessed is the fruit of thy womb, Jesus. Holy Mary, Mother of God, pray for us sinners, now and at the hour of our death. Amen. The Ninth Salutation. Through the intercession of Saint Michael and the celestial choir of angels, may God vouchsafe to grant that they may protect us during life, and after death may lead us into the everlasting glory of heaven. Amen. Our Father, who art in heaven, hallowed be thy name. Thy kingdom come, thy will be done on earth as it is in heaven. Give us this day our daily bread, and forgive us our trespasses as we forgive those who trespass against us. And lead us not into temptation, but deliver us from evil. Amen. Hail Mary, full of grace, the Lord is with thee. Blessed art thou among women, and blessed is the fruit of thy womb, Jesus. Holy Mary, Mother of God, pray for us sinners, now

and at the hour of our death. Amen. Hail Mary, full of grace, the Lord is with thee. Blessed art thou amongst women, and blessed is the fruit of thy womb, Jesus. Holy Mary, Mother of God, pray for us sinners, now and at the hour of our death. Amen. Hail Mary, full of grace, the Lord is with thee. Blessed art thou amongst women, and blessed is the fruit of thy womb, Jesus. Holy Mary, Mother of God, pray for us sinners now and at the hour of our death. Amen. In honor of Saint Michael. Our Father, who art in heaven, hallowed be thy name. Thy kingdom come, thy will be done on earth as it is in heaven. Give us this day our daily bread, and forgive us our trespasses, as we forgive those who trespass against us. And lead us not into temptation, but deliver us from evil. Amen. In honor of Saint Gabriel. Our Father who art in heaven, hallowed be thy name. Thy kingdom come, thy will be done on earth as it is in heaven. Give us this day our daily bread, and forgive us our trespasses as we forgive those who trespass against us. And lead us not into temptation, but deliver us from evil. Amen. In honor of Saint Raphael. Our Father who art in heaven, hallowed be thy name. Thy kingdom come, thy will be done on earth as it is in heaven. Give us this day our daily bread, and forgive us our trespasses, as we forgive those who trespass against us. And lead us not into temptation, but deliver us from evil. Amen. In honor of our own guardian angel. Our Father, who art in heaven, hallowed be thy name. Thy kingdom come, thy will be done, on earth as it is in heaven. Give us this day our daily bread, and forgive us our trespasses, as we forgive those who trespass against us. And lead us not into temptation, but deliver us from evil. Amen. Saint Michael, glorious prince, chief and champion of the heavenly hosts, guardian of the souls of men, conqueror of the rebellious angels, steward of the palace of God under our divine King Jesus Christ, our worthy leader, endowed with superhuman excellence and virtue, vouchsafed to free us from all evil, who with full confidence have recourse to thee, and by thy incomparable protection enable us to make progress every day in the faithful service of our God. Amen. Let us pray. Pray for us, most blessed Michael, Prince of the Church of Jesus Christ, that we may be made worthy of his promises. Almighty and eternal God, who in thine own marvelous goodness and pity didst forelay common

salvation of men. Choose thy glorious Archangel Michael to be the Prince of thy Church. Make us worthy, we pray.

vouchsafe unto us that by the same Archangel Michael we may be introduced into the presence of Thy Most High and Divine Majesty. Through the merits of the same Jesus Christ our Lord. Amen.

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0: name of the Father, and of the Son, and of the Holy Spirit.
1: Amen.
0: I believe
1: in God, the Father Almighty, Creator of heaven and earth, and in Jesus Christ, His only Son, our Lord, who was conceived by the Holy Spirit, born of the Virgin Mary, suffered under Pontius Pilate, was crucified, died, and buried. He descended into hell, where He rose again from the dead.
2: He ascended into heaven and is seated at the right hand of the Father.
3: Our Father, who art in heaven, hallowed be thy name. Thy kingdom come, thy will be done on earth as it is in heaven.
4: Give us this day our daily bread, and forgive us our trespasses, as we forgive those who trespass against us. And lead us not into temptation, but deliver us from evil.
3: Amen. Hail Mary, full of grace, the Lord is with thee. Blessed art thou amongst women, and blessed is the fruit of thy womb, Jesus.
4: Holy Mary, Mother of God,
3: Hail Mary, full of grace, the Lord is with thee. Blessed art thou amongst women, and blessed is the fruit of thy womb, Jesus.
4: Holy Mary, Mother of God, pray for us sinners now and at the hour of our death. Amen.
3: Hail Mary, full of grace, the Lord is with thee. Blessed art thou amongst women, and blessed is the fruit of thy womb, Jesus.
4: Holy Mary, Mother of God, pray for us sinners now and at the hour of our death. Amen.
3: Glory be to the Father, and to the Son, and to the Holy Spirit.
4: As it was in the beginning,
3: O my Jesus, forgive us our sins, save us from the fires of hell.
4: Lead all souls to heaven, especially those who are in need of thy mercy.
5: After Jesus was baptized, he came directly out of the water. Suddenly, the sky opened, and he saw the Spirit of God descend like a dove and hover over him. With that, a voice from the heavens said, "This is my beloved Son. My favor rests on him." The first of the luminous mysteries is the baptism of Jesus in the Jordan River. Our Father, who art in heaven, hallowed be thy name. Thy kingdom come, thy will be done on earth as it is in heaven.
4: Give us this day our daily bread.
3: Hail Mary, full of grace, the Lord is with thee. Blessed art thou amongst women, and blessed is the fruit of thy womb, Jesus.
4: Holy Mary, Mother of God, pray for us sinners now and at the hour of our death. Amen.
3: Hail Mary, full of grace, the Lord is with thee. Blessed art thou amongst women, and blessed is the fruit of thy womb, Jesus.
4: Holy Mary, Mother of God, pray for us sinners now and at the hour of our death. Amen.
3: Hail Mary, full of grace, the Lord is with thee. Blessed art thou amongst women, and blessed is the fruit of thy womb, Jesus.
4: Holy Mary, Mother of God, pray for us sinners now and at the hour of our death. Amen.
3: Hail Mary, full of grace, the Lord is with thee. Blessed art thou amongst women, and blessed is the fruit of thy womb, Jesus.
4: Holy Mary, Mother of God, pray for us sinners now and at the hour of our death. Amen.
3: Hail Mary, full of grace, the Lord is with thee. Blessed art thou amongst women, and blessed is the fruit of thy womb, Jesus.
4: Holy Mary, Mother of God, pray for us sinners now and at the hour of our death. Amen.
3: Hail Mary, full of grace, the Lord is with thee. Blessed art thou amongst women, and blessed is the fruit of thy womb, Jesus.
4: Holy Mary, Mother of God, pray for us sinners now and at the hour of our death. Amen.
3: Hail Mary, full of grace, the Lord is with thee. Blessed art thou amongst women, and blessed is the fruit of thy womb, Jesus.
4: Holy Mary, Mother of God, pray for us sinners now and at the hour of our death. Amen.
3: Hail Mary, full of grace, the Lord is with thee.

0: Blessed art thou amongst women, and blessed is the fruit of thy womb, Jesus.
1: Holy Mary, Mother of God, pray for us sinners now and at the hour of our death. Amen.
0: Hail Mary, full of grace, the Lord is with thee. Blessed art thou amongst women, and blessed is the fruit of thy womb, Jesus.
1: Holy Mary, Mother of God, pray for us sinners now and at the hour of our death. Amen.
0: Hail Mary, full of grace, the Lord is with thee. Blessed art thou amongst women, and blessed is the fruit of thy womb, Jesus.
1: Holy Mary, Mother of God, pray for us sinners now and at the hour of our death. Amen.
0: Glory be to the Father, and to the Son, and to the Holy Spirit.
1: As it was in the beginning, is now, and ever shall be, world without end. Amen.
2: O my Jesus, forgive us our sins, save us from the fires of hell, lead all souls to heaven, especially those most needy.
3: The second mystery of light is Jesus changing water into wine at the wedding feast of Cana. Jesus said to the servants, "Fill the stone jars with water," and they filled them to the top. And he said to them, "Draw some out and bring it to the chief steward." The chief steward tasted it and said to the groom, "Everyone serves the best wine first, but you have saved the best wine till last."
0: Our Father, who art in heaven, hallowed be thy name. Thy kingdom come, thy will be done on earth as it is in heaven.
1: Give us this day our daily bread, and forgive us our trespasses, as we forgive those who trespass against us. And lead us not into temptation, but deliver us from evil.
0: Hail Mary, full of grace, the Lord is with thee. Blessed art thou amongst women, and blessed is the fruit of thy womb, Jesus.
1: Holy Mary, Mother of God, pray for us sinners now and at the hour of our death. Amen.
0: Hail Mary, full of grace, the Lord is with thee. Blessed art thou amongst women, and blessed is the fruit of thy womb, Jesus.
1: Holy Mary, Mother of God, pray for us sinners now and at the hour of our death. Amen.
0: Hail Mary, full of grace, the Lord is with thee. Blessed art thou amongst women, and blessed is the fruit of thy womb, Jesus.
1: Holy Mary, pray for us sinners now and at the hour of our death. Amen.
0: Hail Mary, full of grace, the Lord is with thee. Blessed art thou amongst women, and blessed is the fruit of thy womb, Jesus.
1: Holy Mary, Mother of God, pray for us sinners now and at the hour of our death. Amen.
0: Hail Mary, full of grace, the Lord is with thee. Blessed art thou amongst women, and blessed is the fruit of thy womb, Jesus.
1: Holy Mary, Mother of God, pray for us sinners now and at the hour of our death.
0: Hail Mary, full of grace, the Lord is with thee. Blessed art thou amongst women, and blessed is the fruit of thy womb, Jesus.
1: Holy Mary, Mother of God, pray for us sinners now and at the hour of our death. Amen.
0: Hail Mary, full of grace, the Lord is with thee. Blessed art thou amongst women, and blessed is the fruit of thy womb, Jesus.
1: Holy Mary, Mother of God, pray for us sinners now and at the hour of our death. Amen.
0: Hail Mary, full of grace, the Lord is with thee. Blessed art thou amongst women, and blessed is the fruit of thy womb, Jesus.
1: Holy Mary, Mother of God, pray for us sinners now and at the hour of our death. Amen.
0: Hail Mary, full of grace, the Lord is with thee. Blessed art thou amongst women, and blessed is the fruit of thy womb, Jesus.
1: Holy Mary, Mother of God, pray for us sinners now and at the hour of our death. Amen.
0: Hail Mary, full of grace, the Lord is with thee. Blessed art thou amongst women, and blessed is the fruit of thy womb, Jesus.
1: Holy Mary, Mother of God, pray for us sinners now and at the hour of our death. Amen.
0: Glory be to the Father, and to the Son, and to the Holy Spirit.
1: As it was in the beginning, is now, and ever shall be, world without end. Amen.
2: O my Jesus, forgive us our sins, save us from the fires of hell. Lead all souls to heaven, especially those.
3: The third luminous mystery, Jesus preaches the kingdom of God. We read here in the Gospel of St. Matthew, chapter 4, verse 12. Having heard that John had been handed over, Jesus went up into Galilee. And, leaving behind Nazareth, he came to dwell in Capernaum, which is by the sea, in the hill country of Zebulun and Naphtali, so that it might be fulfilled the word which the prophet Isaiah had said, "Land of Zebulun, land of Naphtali, way of the sea, the country of the Jordan, Galilee of the Gentiles, the people who has sat in darkness has seen a great light. And for those who sat in the country of the shadow of death, a light has shone

0: upon them. And from then Jesus began to preach and say, "Repent, for the kingdom of heaven is near." Our Father who art in heaven, hallowed be thy name. Thy kingdom come, thy will be done on earth as it is in heaven.
1: Give us this day our daily bread, and forgive us our trespasses, as we forgive those who trespass against us. And lead us not into temptation, but deliver us from evil. Amen.
0: Hail Mary, full of grace, the Lord is with thee. Blessed art thou amongst women, and blessed is the fruit of thy womb, Jesus.
1: Holy Mary, Mother of God, pray for us sinners now and at the hour of our death. Amen.
0: Hail Mary, full of grace, the Lord is with thee. Blessed art thou amongst women, and blessed is the fruit of thy womb, Jesus.
1: Holy Mary, Mother of God, pray for us sinners now and at the hour of our death. Amen.
0: Hail Mary, full of grace, the Lord is with thee. Blessed art thou amongst women, and blessed is the fruit of thy womb, Jesus.
1: Holy Mary, Mother of God, pray for us sinners now and at the hour of our death. Amen.
0: Hail Mary, full of grace, the Lord is with thee. Blessed art thou amongst women, and blessed is the fruit of thy womb, Jesus.
1: Holy Mary, Mother of God, pray for us sinners now and at the hour of our death. Amen.
0: Hail Mary, full of grace, the Lord is with thee. Blessed art thou amongst women, and blessed is the fruit of thy womb, Jesus.
1: Holy Mary, Mother of God, pray for us sinners now and at the hour of our death. Amen.
0: Hail Mary, full of grace, the Lord is with thee. Blessed art thou amongst women, and blessed is the fruit of thy womb, Jesus.
1: Holy Mary, Mother of God, pray for us sinners now and at the hour of our death. Amen.
0: Hail Mary, full of grace, the Lord is with thee. Blessed art thou amongst women, and blessed is the fruit of thy womb, Jesus.
1: Holy Mary, Mother of God, pray for us sinners now and at the hour of our death. Amen.
0: Hail Mary, full of grace, the Lord is with thee. Blessed art thou amongst women, and blessed is the fruit of thy womb, Jesus.
1: Holy Mary, Mother of God, pray for us sinners now and at the hour of our death. Amen.
0: Hail Mary, full of grace, the Lord is with thee. Blessed art thou amongst women, and blessed is the fruit of thy womb, Jesus.
1: Holy Mary, Mother of God, pray for us sinners now and at the hour of our death. Amen.
0: Hail Mary, full of grace, the Lord is with thee. Blessed art thou amongst women, and blessed is the fruit of thy womb, Jesus.
1: Holy Mary, Mother of God, pray for us sinners now and at the hour of our death. Amen.
0: Glory be to the Father, and to the Son, and to the Holy Spirit.
1: As it was in the beginning, is now, and ever shall be, world without end. Amen.
0: O my Jesus, forgive us our sins, save us from the fires of hell, lead all souls to heaven, especially those most in need of thy mercy. The fourth mystery of light is the transfiguration of Jesus on the mountain. We read in the Gospel of St. Matthew that Jesus was transfigured before them, and his face shone like the sun, and his garments became white as light. And behold, there appeared to them Moses and Elijah talking with Jesus. Our Father who art in heaven, hallowed be thy name. Thy kingdom come, thy will be done, on earth as it is in heaven.
1: Give us this day our daily bread, and forgive us our trespasses, as we forgive those who trespass against us. And lead us not into temptation, but deliver us from evil. Amen.
0: Hail Mary, full of grace, the Lord is with thee. Blessed art thou amongst women, and blessed is the fruit of thy womb, Jesus.
1: Holy Mary, Mother of God, pray for us sinners now and at the hour of our death. Amen.
0: Hail Mary, full of grace, the Lord is with thee. Blessed art thou amongst women, and blessed is the fruit of thy womb, Jesus.
1: Holy Mary, Mother of God, pray for us sinners now and at the hour of our death. Amen.
0: Hail Mary, full of grace, the Lord is with thee. Blessed art thou amongst women, and blessed is the fruit of thy womb, Jesus.
1: Holy Mary, Mother of God, pray for us sinners now and at the hour of our death. Amen.
0: Hail Mary, full of grace, the Lord is with thee. Blessed art thou amongst women, and blessed is the fruit of thy womb, Jesus.
1: Holy Mary, Mother of God, pray for us sinners now and at the hour of our death. Amen.
0: Hail Mary, full of grace, the Lord is with thee. Blessed art thou amongst women, and blessed is the fruit of thy womb, Jesus.
1: Holy Mary, Mother of God, pray for us sinners now and at the hour of our death. Amen.
0: Hail Mary, full of grace, the Lord is with thee. Blessed art thou amongst women, and blessed is the fruit of thy womb, Jesus.
1: Holy Mary, Mother of God, pray for us sinners now and at the hour of our death. Amen.
0: Hail Mary, full of grace, the Lord is with thee. Blessed art thou amongst women, and blessed is the fruit of

0: thy womb, Jesus.
1: Holy Mary, Mother of God, pray for us sinners now and at the hour of our death. Amen.
0: Hail Mary, full of grace, the Lord is with thee. Blessed art thou amongst women, and blessed is the fruit of thy womb, Jesus.
1: Holy Mary, Mother of God, pray for us sinners now and at the hour of our death. Amen.
0: Hail Mary, full of grace, the Lord is with thee. Blessed art thou amongst women, and blessed is the fruit of thy womb, Jesus.
1: Holy Mary, Mother of God, pray for us sinners now and at the hour of our death. Amen.
0: Hail Mary, full of grace, the Lord is with thee. Blessed art thou amongst women, and blessed is the fruit of thy womb, Jesus.
1: Holy Mary, Mother of God, pray for us sinners now and at the hour of our death. Amen.
0: Glory be to the Father, and to the Son, and to the Holy Spirit.
1: As it was in the beginning, is now, and ever shall be, world without end. Amen.
0: O my Jesus,
1: forgive us our sins, save us from the fires of hell. Lead all souls to heaven, especially those in most need of thy mercy.
0: The fifth mystery of light, Jesus institutes the Holy Eucharist. We read in the Gospel of St. Matthew, chapter 26, verse 26. Now as they were eating, Jesus took bread and blessed and broke it and gave it to the disciples and said, "Take, eat, this is my body." And he took a cup, and when he had given thanks, he gave it to them, saying, "Drink of it, all of you, for this is my blood of the covenant, which is poured out for many for the forgiveness of sins." Our Father, who art in heaven, hallowed be thy name. Thy kingdom come, thy will be done on earth as it is in heaven.
1: Give us this day our daily bread, and forgive us our trespasses, as we forgive those who trespass against us. And lead us not into temptation, but deliver us from evil. Amen.
0: Hail Mary, full of grace, the Lord is with thee. Blessed art thou amongst women, and blessed is the fruit of thy womb, Jesus.
1: Holy Mary, Mother of God, pray for us sinners, now and at the hour of our death. Amen.
0: Hail Mary, full of grace, the Lord is with thee. Blessed art thou amongst women, and blessed is the fruit of thy womb, Jesus.
1: Holy Mary, Mother of God, pray for us sinners, now and at the hour of our death. Amen.
0: Hail Mary, full of grace, the Lord is with thee. Blessed art thou amongst women, and blessed is the fruit of thy womb, Jesus.
1: Holy Mary, Mother of God, pray for us sinners, now and at the hour of our death. Amen.
0: Hail Mary, full of grace, the Lord is with thee. Blessed art thou amongst women, and blessed is the fruit of thy womb, Jesus.
1: Holy Mary, Mother of God, pray for us sinners, now and at the hour of our death. Amen.
0: Hail Mary, full of grace, the Lord is with thee. Blessed art thou amongst women, and blessed is the fruit of thy womb, Jesus.
1: Holy Mary, Mother of God, pray for us sinners, now and at the hour of our death. Amen.
0: Hail Mary, full of grace, the Lord is with thee. Blessed art thou amongst women, and blessed is the fruit of thy womb, Jesus.
1: Holy Mary, Mother of God, pray for us sinners, now and at the hour of our death. Amen.
0: Hail Mary, full of grace, the Lord is with thee. Blessed art thou amongst women, and blessed is the fruit of thy womb, Jesus.
1: Holy Mary, Mother of God, pray for us sinners, now and at the hour of our death. Amen.
0: Hail Mary, full of grace, the Lord is with thee. Blessed art thou amongst women, and blessed is the fruit of thy womb, Jesus.
1: Holy Mary, Mother of God, pray for us sinners, now and at the hour of our death. Amen.
0: Hail Mary, full of grace, the Lord is with thee. Blessed art thou amongst women, and blessed is the fruit of thy womb, Jesus.
1: Holy Mary, Mother of God, pray for us sinners, now and at the hour of our death. Amen.
0: Hail Mary, full of grace, the Lord is with thee. Blessed art thou amongst women, and blessed is the fruit of thy womb, Jesus.
1: Holy Mary, Mother of God, pray for us sinners, now and at the hour of our death. Amen.
0: Glory be to the Father, and to the Son, and to the Holy Spirit.
1: As it was in the beginning, is now, and ever shall be, world without end. Amen.
0: O my Jesus, forgive us our sins, save us from

0: carry.
1: In the name of the Father, and of the Son, and of the Holy Spirit.
0: Amen.

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0: In the name of the Father, and of the Son, and of the Holy Spirit.
1: Amen.
0: The Litany of the Most Blessed Sacrament. Lord, have mercy on us.
2: Lord, have mercy on us.
0: Christ, have mercy on us.
2: Christ, have mercy on us.
0: Lord, have mercy on us.
2: Lord, have mercy on us.
0: Christ, hear us.
2: Christ, hear us.
0: Christ, graciously hear us.
2: Christ, graciously hear us.
0: God, the Father of heaven,
2: have mercy on us.
0: God, the Son, Redeemer of the world,
2: have mercy on us.
0: God, the Holy Spirit,
2: have mercy on us.
0: Holy Trinity, one God,
2: have mercy on us.

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0: Blessed be Jesus in the most holy sacrament of the altar. 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
1: For those who do not believe in your Eucharistic presence,
0: have mercy on us.
1: For those who are indifferent to this sacrament of your love,
0: have mercy on us.
1: For those who have offended you in the holy sacrament of the altar,
0: have mercy on us.
1: That we may show fitting reverence when entering your holy temple.

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1: That we may make suitable preparation before approaching the altar.
0: We beseech you, hear us.
1: That we may receive you frequently in Holy Communion with real devotion and true humility.
0: We beseech you, hear us.
1: That we may never neglect to thank you for so wonderful a blessing.
0: We beseech you, hear us.
1: That we may cherish time spent in silent prayer before you.
0: We beseech you, hear us.
1: That we may grow in knowledge of the sacrament of sacraments.
0: We beseech you, hear us.
1: That all priests may have a profound love of the Holy Eucharist.
0: We beseech you, hear us.
1: That they may celebrate the holy sacrifice of the Mass in accordance with its sublime dignity.
0: We beseech you, hear us.
1: That we may be comforted and sanctified with Holy Viaticum at the hour of our death.
0: We beseech you, hear us.
1: That we may see you one day face to face in heaven.
0: We beseech you, hear us.
1: Lamb of God, who takes away the sins of the world.
0: Spare us, Lord.
1: Lamb of God, who takes away the sins of the world.
0: Graciously hear us, O Lord.
1: Lamb of God, who takes away the sins of the world.
0: Have mercy on us.
1: O sacrament most holy, O sacrament divine.
0: All praise and all thanksgiving be every moment thine.
1: Let us pray. Most merciful Father, you continue to draw us to yourself through the Eucharistic mystery. Grant us fervent faith in the sacrament of love, in which Christ the Lord himself is contained, offered, and received. We make this prayer through the same Christ our Lord.
0: Amen.
1: In the name of the Father, and of the Son, and of the Holy Spirit.
0: Amen.

0: 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A recent study suggests the decrease in fertility in the U.S. is tied to the rise of smartphones. We have reaction. Plus, a former national team athlete in Italy who did not let a near tragic accident keep him on the sidelines. Sunday at 10:30 a.m.
1: The holy reminder of the week is this Jeremiah 29:11 money clip, a meaningful Catholic gift. 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A daily reminder of God's loving providence. 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
3: Family, a prayer that we pray together.

is. Prayer's like, he says, like two pieces of wax melted together. That beautiful thing of spirit with God, they cannot be separated. You know, it was just coming together with the Lord. This union of God with his little creature is the most beautiful.

Da propitius pacem in diebus nostris, ut ope misericordiae tui adiuti, et a peccatos imus semper liberi, et ab omni perturbatione securi.

Prayer for vocations. God our Father, who wills that all men be saved and come to the knowledge of your truth, we beg you to send laborers into your harvest and grant them grace to speak your word with all boldness, so that your word may spread and be glorified, and all nations may know you, the only God, and him whom you have sent, Jesus Christ, your Son, our Lord. Amen. Our Lady, Queen of the Americas, Mary, Mother of the Franciscan Missionaries of the Eternal Word, pray for us.

In 1928, one of the most significant but also heartbreaking moments in American Catholic history took place when the Catholic New York governor, Alfred E. Smith, accomplished the unprecedented feat in securing the nomination of the Democratic Party for president. The joy for Catholics was short-lived, however, as his campaign was confronted with virulent anti-Catholicism, both open and subtle. Already hampered by favorable economic conditions for his opponent, Republican Herbert Hoover, Smith could not overcome toxic anti-Catholic attacks and was defeated handily. Smith's enemies falsely claimed that he would take orders from the Pope, build a tunnel to the Vatican, hand over the White House to the Pope, and annul all Protestant marriages.

0: Well, preposterous. Enough voters believe the claim, spread far and wide by hate groups such as the Ku Klux Klan, and half the South voted for a Republican for the first time since the Civil War. For Catholics, the defeat of Smith was a setback and reminder that anti-Catholicism was still very real in America. Not only was Smith accused of being a minion of the Vatican, the very loyalty of Catholics as Americans was called into question. It would not be for another 32 years that a Catholic would be nominated for president. That candidate was John F. Kennedy, and he became the first Catholic U.S. president in a very changed world.
1: Papal infallibility is the doctrine that states that the Pope is incapable of error when teaching matters of faith or morals. It does not state the Pope is free of sin or is infallible in areas outside of Catholic doctrine.

Hello, I'm Father Timothy Gallagher, an oblate of the Virgin Mary, and we're here at the House of Prayer in Clearwater, Florida. And let's begin with a prayer. Lord Jesus, your disciples watched you pray and begged you to teach them how to pray. Teach us, Lord Jesus, how to pray. Help us through the wisdom of St. Ignatius of Loyola to grow in prayer and come close to you. Mary, we lift up this prayer through your mother's heart. Hail Mary, full of grace, the Lord is with thee. Blessed art thou among women, and blessed is the fruit of thy womb, Jesus. Holy Mary, Mother of God, pray for us sinners now and at the hour of our death. Amen.

Welcome. We'll begin our topic, which is the examine prayer. Now, the examine prayer, as you see it given here, uses the actual Spanish word that St. Ignatius uses in speaking about what we might know more classically as the examination of conscience, so that what we're going to talk about is a way of understanding the classic spiritual exercise of the examination of conscience, which conserves all of the richness that that prayer has traditionally had, a review of the day at the end of the day and before the Lord, to see where we may need to ask the Lord's forgiveness and to prepare for growth in the next day. All of that is conserved in this understanding of the examination of conscience expressed as the examine prayer. But something else is added. In the classic expression of this prayer that St. Ignatius of Loyola gave us, there were actually five steps. And you can see just from the very words themselves that much more is included in the classic examination of conscience, or examine prayer as we're going to call it, than simply the review itself of the day. So that's the first thing to keep in mind. We are looking at the classic examination of conscience, but we'll find that, as St. Ignatius always does, when he takes classic elements of our spiritual tradition, he takes them and adds a new richness to them. And in addition, we are going to look at, in the review of the day, we're going to look at the dimension of discernment of spirit.

spirits, so that everything that Ignatius says in the rules for discernment of spirits is going to come into this prayer that one author calls a daily intensive exercise of discernment in a person's life. Having said that, I think we can understand why it is worth our while, worth our time in the spiritual life to spend some unhurried time looking in depth at this exercise, which can add something very rich to our daily life of prayer. We're speaking about an exercise of 5 to 10 minutes. That's the classic time that is given to the examination of conscience or the examine prayer, which adds its own specific dimension to our daily life of prayer. Now, just briefly to stop on both of those two words, examine in the way I'm pronouncing it now is the way we say it in English. It's the literal Spanish word that Ignatius uses, examen, which we pronounce as examine in English. And let's note that this is prayer. Sometimes the examination of conscience, as we've practiced it, can feel almost like introspection. I look at my life and I see how well I'm doing before maybe I then turn to God to bring that to the Lord. This is prayer, which means it's a relationship, which means throughout it is much more than introspection alone. It is the human person and the divine together in relationship. Now, before we go into the actual praying of the prayer, I want to step back, and that's really what I'd like to do as we begin together now, to get a hold of the fundamental spiritual intuition which underlies this practice, its specific contribution in our life of prayer, so that having seen that, we'll know where this prayer fits into the spiritual life and why it's important. And then from that, once we have that overview, we have the basic intuition behind it, we'll get closer to the various steps and the practice of how we actually do this in daily life. Would you take on the larger handout entitled The Examine Prayer? And let's look at some examples. The way I want to get at the fundamental intuition behind this prayer is by looking at some experiences in the lives of saints and men and women who are classic figures in our spiritual life. From there, we'll move to the point we want to make about the examine. The first of these is a selection from Thérèse of the Child Jesus' Story of a Soul. And this is the description, her description of the experience that takes place on the early hours of Christmas morning after midnight mass when she is 15 years old. And it's the moment that she calls the grace of her complete conversion. When a saint uses that language, we do well to pay attention. Something very deep and profound has been touched. As a background to this, when Thérèse was born and lived the first 5 years of her life, she was lively, vivacious, intelligent, a happy child. Her mother died when she was 5, and then things dramatically changed in her life. She became nervous and prone to tears, to emotional swings. Her life became emotionally a torment for herself and for others as they shared her life. She went 1 year to boarding school with some sisters. It didn't go well. She was unhappy. She came back home from that. And this went on, in fact, even intensifies when at 9 years old, her oldest sister, Pauline, who had become a second mother for her, left home to enter the Carmelite monastery. At this point, Thérèse becomes so ill that she actually comes to the point of death. There is that moment when she receives the smile of our Blessed Mother as she looks at the statue, and she begins to heal. But this is Thérèse for 10 years after the death of her mother. And in spite of all of her efforts to grow beyond this, she's unable. She's trapped and caught in this. And then this experience happens on the night of Christmas. It was December 25th, 1886, that I received the grace of leaving my childhood, in a word, the grace of my complete conversion. We had come back from midnight mass. This was Thérèse, her sister Céline, who was the one who was always closest to Thérèse, and her father. They'd been to midnight mass together, where I had the happiness of receiving the strong and powerful God. She goes to Holy Communion. Upon arriving at Les Buissonnets, which is the family home, and it's still there, pilgrims, many of them visit it, I used to love to take my shoes from the chimney corner and examine the presents in them. This old custom had given us so much joy in our youth that Céline wanted to continue treating me as a baby. Now you can feel in that language that something isn't right. Thérèse at this point is no longer

longer a baby, she's a young woman, and something is still too linked to the earlier infant years in her life. She's not growing emotionally in the way that she really needs to. Wanted to continue treating me as a baby since I was the youngest in the family. Papa had always loved to see my happiness and listen to my cries of delight as I drew each surprise from the magic shoes, and my dear king's gaiety increased my own happiness very much. However, Jesus desired to show me that I was to give up the defects of my childhood, and so he withdrew its innocent pleasures. He permitted Papa, tired out after the midnight mass, to experience annoyance when seeing my shoes at the fireplace, and that he speak those words which pierced my heart, "Well, fortunately, this will be the last year." Now, Therese tells us what's happening in the moment when her father says this. "I was going upstairs at the time to remove my hat." Now, this is just my guess. Therese doesn't say this, but if you visit the home, you see that from the ground floor, there is a flight of steps, maybe 8 or 9 steps, a landing, and then the steps double back and reach the upper floor. My guess would be that this takes place, that Therese's father makes this comment when Therese is on her way up past the landing, so out of sight, but still within hearing, unbeknownst to her father. So she hears a remark that obviously he never intended her to hear. And Therese motivates what her father says by telling us that he's tired out after the midnight mass. That seems fairly evident, that an older man in the early hours of the morning would be tired, but probably something else is at work. Probably as her father sees these gifts in the shoes, this custom that goes back to her baby years, something in him is worried, is troubled, that his daughter is not growing in the way that she needs. And so this remark, "Well, fortunately, this will be the last year," and that pierces Therese, who is so sensitive. "I was going upstairs at the time to remove my hat, and Celine, knowing how sensitive I was and seeing the tears already glistening in my eyes," she knows how deeply this is going to pierce Therese, this remark of her father's, "wanted to cry too, for she loved me very much and understood my grief. She said, 'Oh, Therese, don't go downstairs. It would cause you too much grief to look at your slippers right now.' But now grace is at work. But Therese was no longer the same. Jesus had changed her heart. Forcing back my tears," and you can feel the growth going on. This is something that for 10 years she has been unable to do. "Forcing back my tears, I descended the stairs rapidly, controlling the poundings of my heart." You can hear the courage that this takes for Therese. "Controlling the poundings of my heart, I took the slippers and placed them in front of Papa and withdrew all the objects joyfully. I had the happy appearance of a queen. Having regained his own cheerfulness, Papa was laughing. Celine believed it was a dream." She understands the magnitude of what has just happened. "Fortunately, it was a sweet reality. Therese had discovered once again the strength of soul which she had lost at the age of 4 and a half, and she was to preserve it forever." In fact, she goes on to say that she never, from that night on, never again shed that kind of tears of oversensitivity. "On that night of light began the third period of my life." Third, by that she means the first years until the death of her mother, the subsequent 10 years, and then the rest of her life, which begins on this night of Christmas. "The most beautiful and most filled with graces from heaven. The work I had been unable to do in 10 years was done by Jesus in one instant, contenting himself with my goodwill, which was never lacking." And then a comment from Bishop Patrick Ahern in a very nice book, Maurice and Therese, The Story of a Love, where he explores a brief exchange of letters between Therese, who encourages a seminarian who was struggling, eventually does get ordained and goes on to be a missionary. But commenting on this moment that we've just read from her writing, he says, "From that day to the end of her life, she never cried over trifles again. For most of us, such an experience would pass and be forgotten. All it was a tired and perhaps somewhat worried remark by a family member. That's all it was. In any exterior, visible
concrete human sense. That's all it was. For most of us, such an experience would pass and be forgotten. For Therese, it was a miracle and was stamped upon her memory as the greatest grace of her life. It was the grace of my complete conversion, she wrote emphatically. In such ordinary ways, her graces always came to her without fanfare in the routine of daily life. And in fact, if you think through the life of Saint Therese, they're in invisible, let's say, the kinds of things that might make the newspapers, there's nothing at all on that level in her life. It's all very ordinary, humanly speaking. And in the moment when her father makes that remark, Therese is open to the grace of the moment, and it changes her life. Let's look at a second experience. This is from Brother Lawrence of the Resurrection, another much-loved spiritual figure. And this is from his spiritual classic, The Practice of the Presence of God. This is not actually a book that he wrote. He never wrote a book. What this slim little volume, is a compilation of a few letters that he wrote and a recording of conversations with him by a priest who was struck with the things that Brother Lawrence said and jotted them down. And these have been put together in this little spiritual classic, The Practice of the Presence of God. Brother Lawrence was born into a poor family, never had much education. And he describes here an experience that takes place when he is 18 years old. He's in his 60s now when he recounts this in the first conversation he has with this priest. And the priest writes, "Today I saw Brother Lawrence for the first time. He told me that God had granted him an exceptional grace in his conversion, which took place while he was still in the world when he was 18. Still in the world, he later went on at age 26 to become a Carmelite and spent 51 years in the Carmel in Paris. He was a cook. There were 100 Carmelites in this monastery. He was a cook for many years until a wound that he'd received as a soldier made it too difficult for him to stand. And so they made him the sandal maker for the monastery, which is sandals for 100 members in the community. That's, imagine, kept him busy enough. But as the years went by, he built all of his spiritual life on the desire and the quest to live constantly in the presence of God. This is the practice of the presence of God, which transformed him and made him the rich spiritual figure that he became. So that from all of Paris, as the years went by, great numbers of people came to speak to this humble, largely uneducated brother whose rough common sense and deep spiritual life drew them and in whom they found wisdom. And so this is the experience now when he is 18. He told me that one day while looking at a tree stripped of its leaves and reflecting that before long its leaves would appear anew, then its flowers and fruits would bloom, he received an insight into the providence and power of God which was never erased from his soul. That this insight had completely detached him from the world and gave him a love for God so great that it had not increased in all the 40-odd years that had passed since he had received this grace." Now, if we look at that experience in simply human terms, this is even simpler than the experience of Therese. It's simply, this happens all the time to us, it's a winter's day, he's out walking, and sees a tree stripped of its leaves in winter. That's all it is in exterior terms. And he looks at the tree and begins to reflect that eventually the leaves will return and the blossoms and the fruits on the tree. And as he reflects on this, his heart is deeply pierced with a sense of God's power at work in the world, God's providence guiding everything in the world. And as he tells this priest 40-some years later, now in his 60s, a love of God wells up in his heart so intensely and so richly as he looks at this tree that even all the years in the monastery have not increased it, the immensity of the gift that's given to him. How many times do you and I see sights like that? A tree, a field,
the sky, the stars, the waters.

What if we had eyes that were spiritually open to receive a gift that the Lord may wish to give us through a remark of a family member, through a very simple daily sight from nature? And let's take a third experience. This is from the memorial, as it's called. It's a spiritual journal of Blessed Pierre Fabre, who was at the University of Paris when St. Ignatius went to the university to study, and they were roommates. Pierre, who was much further along in studies than Ignatius, helped Ignatius with his studies, and Ignatius helped Pierre spiritually. Pierre was one of those priests that people loved. Bishops and cardinals begged Ignatius to send him to the various places throughout Europe where he traveled. And when word got out that he was to leave a certain area, letters and petitions to Rome and the rest, that he be kept, people would sometimes meet him just once and they would never forget him, or a homily that might change a person's entire life. He was by nature somewhat shy, quiet, and until he met Ignatius, prone to scruples and interior struggles, a certain amount of desolation, some depression. And he was forever grateful to Ignatius, as he says in this spiritual journal, because it was through Ignatius' teaching that he finally found his way out of those kinds of interior burdens and struggles. I think we can say that Pierre Fabre was one of the first, maybe the first, captive to be set free by Ignatius' teaching on discernment of spirits. At this particular point, Blessed Pierre is assigned to the court of the King of Spain, and on this day goes to the chapel of the king's court to hear a sermon that's going to be preached. And so, together with many others, heads toward the chapel. And he describes what happens. On another occasion, when I arrived at the palace intending to listen to a sermon in the prince's chapel, it happened that I was refused entry because I was unknown to the porter. And that's all there is to this experience. Now, the porter is simply trying to do his job well. He needs to see to it that only those who should have access to the royal chapel actually do enter. Here is a priest unknown to him, and most likely Blessed Pierre would have been dressed in a very simple, humble cassock, the way the Jesuits were. There was nothing fancy about their clerical dress, as the porter might have been more used to in a setting in the court. So those two things together tell the porter that this is a man who should not be allowed entrance, and thinking to do his job well, he denies him entrance. And again, that's all there is to this experience. Now let's watch what Blessed Pierre does with this. So I remained there at the door for a while. What else can he do, really? I remained there at the door for a while, remembering that I had often allowed various sinful thoughts and evil spirits, desolations, temptations of the enemy, to enter my soul while leaving Jesus with his words and his spirit to knock and stand at the door. And so the first thing that happens for Pierre as he stands here is that what has just happened to him, the denial of entry, becomes for him a symbol of his own life. As he remembers going back over his life, how many times have I allowed entry into my heart to the enemy's temptations and desolations and the rest, and not allowed entry to the Lord's love and inspirations in the way the Lord would have wanted. And then another step. I also reflected on how Christ had been so ill-received everywhere in the world. This experience that's just happened, the refusal to open the door for him, becomes now an image of Christ in the world, of how often Christ would enter human hearts, human homes, cultures, and nations, and Christ has refused entry. What has happened now expands to an image of Jesus throughout the entirety of the world. And then another step. Reflection turns to prayer. And I prayed that it be granted the porter and me, both of us together, not to stand and wait too long before the gates of paradise undergoing purification. What he has just experienced now becomes a springboard for prayer, for himself and for the porter both, that when life is over, they not be delayed entrance into

eternal life too long. Many other thoughts, too, came to me in that place, causing me deep compunction of heart. Warmth, devotion stirs in his heart as these various thoughts unfold as he stands before the door. And the last sentence is,

or is slow in getting to me things that are important for me for a project, or says something that shows me that the person misunderstands me and misjudges me, and so on. How many times in our day are these kinds of things happening? What if we had spiritual eyes opened enough to see what the Lord may be offering in these many experiences which fill the days of our life? And what if there was an exercise of prayer which could help us live spiritually with eyes opened enough to see what the Lord is doing in a remark of a family member, in a simple, ordinary sight from nature, in a misjudgment on the part of another person? What could change in our lives? What could change in our relationship with God? Now, from those experiences, I'll move now to the spiritual underpinning of those experiences. And this is actually the spiritual truth, the truth of faith, which underlies the entirety of the examined prayer. And this is a quotation from Jean-Pierre de Caussade's Abandonment to Divine Providence, another very loved spiritual text. Loved actually by everyone, but perhaps especially by those who may be going through times of struggle and trial. This book has been a great comfort for many generations now. And Father de Caussade is commenting here on this truth, that the activity of God is everywhere and always present. Can you see that theological truth which underlies Thérèse's experience and Brother Lawrence and Blessed Pierre's and our own lives? How many things like this have already happened to us today, let alone as we go back in our lives? The activity of God is everywhere and always present, but it is visible only to the eyes of faith. And he explains, all creatures live in the hands of God. By our senses, what we can see, what we can feel, what we can hear, what we can touch, by our senses, we can see only the action of the creature, a tired, worried remark by a family member. But faith sees the Creator acting in all things. Faith sees that Jesus Christ lives in everything and works through all history to the end of time, that every fraction of a second, every atom of matter, contains a fragment of his hidden life and his secret activity. The actions of created beings, the people with whom we live, what they say, the way they interact with us, the things that go on in the course of a day, are veils which hide the profound mysteries of the working of God. And then he uses the example of the apparitions of the Lord after the resurrection to make his point. After the resurrection, Jesus took the disciples unawares by his appearances, showing himself to them as if disguised, and then appearing when he had revealed himself. In point of fact, when Jesus appears to the disciples on the way to Emmaus, at the lake shore, to Mary Magdalene, they don't immediately recognize him. He's there, but their eyes are not open to see him. And then appearing when he had revealed himself. And it is this same Jesus, ever living and ever active, who still surprises us if our faith is not strong and clear-sighted. That's where the examined prayer is going to go, a faith that is clear-sighted. The next sentence is something we could meditate on at length. There is never a moment, every moment of our day, when God does not come forward in the guise of some suffering or some duty, some joy, some event, some task, and all that takes place within us and around us and through us both includes and hides his activity. Yet because it is invisible, we are always taken by surprise and do not recognize his operation until it has passed by us. The examined prayer is that moment in the prayer of a day when the veil is lifted a bit, so that we are less and less taken by surprise, and so that more and more we see it in the moment, like these spiritual figures, and we touch the grace of God that is given in the moment. When we come back the next time, we'll pick this up, conclude Father de Caussade's quote, and then we'll begin to look at the actual praying of the examined prayer.

0: I'm Father Mitch Pacwa, and welcome to EWTN Live, where we bring you guests from around the world. Now, if you want to grow in union with Jesus Christ in the Holy Eucharist, whether you're a brand new Catholic or you've been practicing the faith for a long time, Eucharistic adoration and Holy Communion are two of the most accessible and efficacious ways to keep a Eucharistic revival going in your own personal life and in your parish. Our guests tonight remind us that if God could have given a gift greater than his own transforming real presence, he would have done it. Here to share more about this divine intimacy with God, please welcome the co-authors of the new book, How to Be His, a 33-day dedication to our Eucharistic Jesus from the Order of Preachers, Father Jesse Mengel and Father Ignatius John Schweitzer. Fathers, welcome here. Good to have you.
1: Thanks so much. Thank
2: good to be here.
0: Good to see.
2: Thank you.
0: Good to see you both. And you know, it's this is a great topic. On one hand, we have Venerable Archbishop Fulton J. Sheen being beatified, and one of the consistent messages he communicated, especially to priests, but to everyone, is the importance of making a holy hour before the Blessed Sacrament. And you are doing something a little bit different from anything he had said. You have these 33-day preparation. What got you to write this book in this kind of style?
1: Well, first of all, we figured that we wanted to have people to make a journey for a few days meditating on this great mystery of the Eucharist, with the hope that it will go more from the head to the heart. And, you know, it's a widely accepted Catholic genre. These 33-day devotions have been around to Our Lady. You know, there are many other authors who have done it. St. Joseph, you know, Merciful Love of St. Therese, Father Michael Gately's book. And so, but at the time when the idea came, there was no book dedicated in this style to the Holy Eucharist. And it's, you know, it's hopefully not too intimidating for people who are busy, that maybe 3-4 pages a day. So by the end of 33 days, they would have amassed a huge amount of information and hopefully prayerful times with our Lord, meditating on the saints, the teachings of the church, scriptural meditations on the Eucharist.
2: When we come to different seasons of the church, people often want to do something special. And so a 33-day dedication like this can sort of mark your Advent. So we had a group with Avila Institute go through the 33 days leading up to Christmas. And there were like thousands of them who went through it at the same time, leading up to Corpus Christi Thursday. The whole Archdiocese in Trinidad did it together. A journey together. And it just shapes, it kind of marks the build up to Corpus Christi, and it does just bring the grace of God out in a powerful way.
0: And Trinidad, in some ways, is chosen because you are from there. Is that not correct, Father Jesse?
1: Yes, I'm born in Trinidad and Tobago, and from there, and I'm now back there ministering. I belong to the Irish Dominican province. So after many years of being away, I'm back, and on my return, the Archbishop asked my provincial if I would work full-time for the Archdiocese to promote Eucharistic adoration.

0: And this is the first time they didn't have this title before or this, you know, ministry per se, but it came, the people wanted more Eucharistic devotion. The vicars of the different vicariates in the archdiocese discussed it. The archbishop felt that this was very important. You know, this is was even bubbling up before the Eucharistic revival in the States. So there are many graces moving throughout the world and in different countries, and I think it is a Eucharistic time. The Lord wants to connect his people more deeply with the source of grace, which is the Eucharist, the Lord Jesus himself. And so it's been an amazing journey, that those weeks leading up to Corpus Christi in Trinidad, and people reading the book and getting feedback about how the book is changing their lives. Because when you, as I said, when you stay with a particular mystery of faith and you ponder it and you prayerfully make that space in your life, your heart catches more on fire. You know, the mystery penetrates more deeply into the soul, and people fall more in love with Jesus in the Eucharist. One of the things that I came about quite frequently was that one of the days in the book, it speaks about Saint Manuel Garcia, who was the patron of the Eucharistic revival in the U.S., or one of the patrons. Mm-hmm. And, you know, he has this real sense of the gaze of Jesus from the Eucharist. And many people told me when they read that day, they had this sense, wow, Jesus is looking at me and gazing at me with incredible love. And that kind of seemed to awaken in their hearts something very profound and a desire. Because before they felt adoration was more going from them to the Eucharist. But the book tries to reverse that and understand the more fundamental biblical truth. You know, that it's not so much our love for God, but God loved us first.
1: That's exactly what St. John had said in his first epistle, chapter 4. Well, exactly. It's not so much that we love God, but that God loves us.
0: Absolutely.
1: This is, and even that sense in the end of the book of Revelation of God, you know, gazing upon all the assembled saints and wiping away the tears of those who suffered, and, you know, inviting them to be that. That's the beauty of heaven, to gaze upon the face of God and to see him. This will outdo the Mona Lisa.
0: Yeah. and when we become before our Eucharistic Lord, especially when he's exposed, we are practicing on earth the closest thing we can do when we're in heaven, please God, one day. We're looking at the Lamb. We're gazing at the Lamb, the same Lamb the angels and saints are around in heaven adoring, as we get that window in the book of Revelation. And St. Peter Julian Aimard says that. He says that's why after the Mass, this adoration is the holiest thing we could do on earth. And Pope St. John Paul also echoes that, quoting St. Alphonsus de Liguria in his encyclical, Ecclesia de Eucharistia. He says, after the sacraments, devotion to the Eucharist outside of Mass, adoration, Eucharistic adoration, is the most beneficial to your soul, the one dearest to God. And that's the exact quote, you know, and so powerful.
1: Father Ignatius, go ahead.
2: Yeah, I'm glad we're onto the book of Revelation, because preparing for this evening, that's what was laid on my heart. And to think about, you know, when we look at the book of Revelation, human history is moving forward, wars, chaos, and then there's worship of the slain lamb. And so sort of the message I see in the book of Revelation, if you want to get in on God's plan, in any age, if you want to get in on God's plan, you have to worship the slain lamb. And we do that in Eucharistic adoration, and he manifests himself to us in adoration as we open up the Word of God, as we let in his love and who the truth of who he is. He manifests himself to us, but then he also manifests us to ourselves. Mm-hmm. It's no mistake Revelation 2:17 links together the hidden manna and the new name. Mm-hmm. And I think when we pray before the hidden manna and the Eucharist, our new name, who we truly are meant to be in Jesus, who will be for all eternity, begins to shine forth, and we come to know God more, and we come to know our true selves in Jesus more.
1: Yeah, there's that comparison of the manna from heaven and the Eucharist in John chapter 6. Mm-hmm. And he says that manna still didn't give you eternal life. Mm-hmm. Those who ate that manna died in the wilderness. But the bread that I give you will come to life everlasting. And that's the point of the book of Revelation. It's not meant to be a code for you to figure out the day of the second coming.
0: Yeah.
1: You know, that's a management issue. And God is management. Leave him to take care of it. We focus on coming to know God and being ready for him when he does come into our lives.
2: And the beautiful thing about Eucharistic adoration, too, is when Jesus is there, he's not just there passively. He's there in sort of an active, dynamic presence. He comes as Alpha and Omega, beginning and end. So every time he comes to us, and as he's with us in the Eucharist, he's there as Omega. He brings something of the end, something of heaven, something of the fulfillment of everything to us. And as Alpha, he brings something of the beginning to us, a fresh start, renewal in grace. Renewal in the new creation that Christ brings about in us. And so coming before the Lord Jesus in the Eucharist, it's not just a static presence, but he's moving us forward in his plan, moving us forward in our transformation in him.
1: This is a very important part, but you might come across some objections. The kids my age, you know, the who came up in the late 60s and in the 70s and stuff, have often made a distinction that the Eucharist in Mass is a dynamic presence. And they sometimes oppose Eucharistic adoration. Because they'll say the Eucharist is meant only to be consumed and in that dynamic, really. And in fact, many of them even used to emphasize that the point of the Eucharist is our coming together as a community. And that was the reason that many churches back then removed the tabernacles and put the Eucharist in reservation in another room, sometimes in closets even. They didn't want, and they said this, maybe not in your day, but in my day, when I was a kid, they would say that the presence of Jesus in the tabernacle is a distraction. You know, now I let me just add this. I used to say if the presence of Jesus is a distraction, who exactly is the main attraction for you? The priest? The choir? What? But at any rate, how do you respond to some of these objections? What would you say to them?
2: You know, I would say, think of the beloved disciple resting on the heart of Jesus at the Last Supper. Someone superficially could look at that and say, not much happening there. but in reality, there's so much dynamism there as the beloved disciple rests on Jesus's heart and his heartbeat conveying grace, radiating forth grace, words of love whispered back and forth in that silence, in that stillness. And so a transformative power is simply being in the presence of the Lord Jesus. Or, you know, you think you put the piece of metal in the fire. And this is the classic image of deification and like the Cappadocian fathers. Is much happening there, but over time, that piece of metal begins to take on the properties of the fire. The fire enlightens, and now the metal glows. The fire is hot. Now the piece of metal becomes hot. And so when we draw close to Eucharistic fire, the burning bush in the tabernacle, there's much happening. Deifying energies are radiating forth from the Lord Jesus and transforming us from the inside out. And if you want to catch fire, there's nothing better to do than draw close to fire.
1: Yes.
0: Yeah, and Pope Benedict the 16th in Spirit of the Liturgy, writing as Joseph Ratzinger, you know, he addresses this question. And he, you know, he speaks about the fact that worship means eating it. So he draws this analogy, a broader understanding of eating and consuming the Lord is also worship. And so they also draw, I mean, it's a, as far as I'm concerned, you know, the magisterium has dealt with these questions and is very clear. It says that worship of our Lord outside of the Mass in the tabernacle and exposition is of inestimable value for the life of the church, and that there's a link between that prayer of being for Jesus and the Holy Mass. and the, you know, John Paul taught, and it's echoed by Pope Benedict in his magisterium, that when we adore Jesus outside of the context of Mass in the Holy Eucharist, all that has taken place in the Eucharistic celebration and the fruits of Holy Communion, they mature, prolong, and intensify in our life. Now, to be honest, let's be practical. If we were to go and ask people who are frequent to Eucharistic adoration, which I'm in the habit of asking people because I'm in that ministry, and I'm always amazed, I'm always affirmed and confirmed in my theology. My theology is not airy-fairy, but just speak to people who do it often. They'll tell you the transforming effects of being with Jesus and how that stirs a longing for the Mass and a hunger to receive Him. You know that short saying of Augustine, St. Augustine, that we sin if we don't adore first, right? The Eucharist. So there's a sense of the two feeding each other. And when we go to Eucharistic adoration, you know, some people say it's kind of like navel gazing. You're wasting your time. You should be out, right? Mm-hmm. But I said, just look at the Gospels. You know, Jesus spent a lot of time in the desert with His Father. He also called the disciples to be with Him first. And then out of that intimacy that we go forth. You know, I mean, Eucharistic adoration should be seen in connection with mission as well, right? Mm-hmm. That we go there, as so poetically said by Father, to go and be burnt, if you wish, with the Son, with the true Son, you know, of Jesus, and energized to go out into the world. And, you know, in the book, How to Be His, you know, I it's from my experience, I'm so convicted. I've met so many people who have told me their marriages are saved from being going to visit Jesus. Mm-hmm. You know, even ideas for business or a solution, just sitting, they never would think of this thing in the world, but it came to them. So as a light of Christ, right? I even wrote my thesis in Rome at the Angelicum about Eucharist and wisdom, understanding how Christ is the bread of wisdom as well, and understanding the light, not only charity and love, but that he is the Word made flesh, and that he continues to radiate wisdom for our minds. Because a big part of salvation is that our minds are saved as well, right? And our hearts, but it's also our minds, that we be immersed in the truth. We eat the truth when we receive Jesus in the Eucharist. And that's the whole bread of life discourse in many ways, right? You know, and that's what the manna was for the Old Testament. Deuteronomy said that the manna was to be, that they would learn to live by every word from the mouth of God. Mm-hmm. So the manna was to do with the wisdom of God. And if the Old Testament manna was that, you know, the New Testament manna is going to be even more the fulfillment of that. So, yeah. I think that's my response, is also very practical. That's how I respond to often people throwing those objections. You know, I'm saying, well, why don't you go and see why the lived experience of the church in that sense, of the centuries and of the saints. Mm-hmm. And that's one of the powerful witnesses, the saints. And that's why we have 11 days in the book with the saints.
1: I think about 30 years ago, I was at a parish giving some talks in Miami, Florida.
0: Yeah.
1: I think it might have been Holy Trinity Parish. And Eucharistic adoration was resisted by the pastor. Mm-hmm. And I've met other pastors.
0: Me too.
1: Who resisted letting the people have Eucharistic adoration. But sometimes the laity, in particular, some of the ladies in the parish can be more insistent than the pastor is stubborn or resistant.
0: And then he gives in.
1: Yeah, and he said he was shocked because he was afraid of what you're saying, that this will lead to this interior kind of passive experience. And he said, since we started this, I can't possibly keep track of all the ministry this parish is doing. Awesome. They even started their own little radio station.
0: Absolutely.
1: And it's way beyond anything he could imagine. And that has also been the experience of other pastors. When they have put that in, the people became electric. Jesus doesn't let you just sit there. Mm. Sit there, and then he pushes you out.
0: A quote comes to mind, if I could just say, right? And the thing with this is that sometimes I think there's an ideological concept in some people's mind that block them from actually realizing this is Jesus. Mm. It's very simple. Mm-hmm. Bring the little children to me. Don't stop them. Mm-hmm. And the reality is, Eucharistic adoration increases so much mission. There's a quote by Saint Teresa Benedict of the Cross, or Saint Edith Stein, that Pope Benedict quoted in a homily at, or a sermon at Vest.

0: Vespers in Altötting, Germany. And I think this just touches it. And she says, Jesus Christ is in the tabernacle, body, blood, soul, and divinity, not for himself, but for us. Anybody who believes this and has normal thoughts and feelings will want to come to be with him as much as possible and whenever possible.
1: Yes.
0: It's as simple as that. If you really believe this is Jesus Christ, you wouldn't block people from coming to just be with the Lord.
1: Yeah. Yeah. No, I think that's a very important part. And that was Archbishop Sheen's point in encouraging priests to make the Holy Lower. He said it'll transform your ministry to spend that time with Jesus. You won't become a navel gazer. Yeah. He'll get you out doing even more.
2: And I think in this regard of the Missionaries of Charity and Mother Teresa's example, and, you know, she kind of had three ideals for her sisters in which we can make for our own as well, to live a life that's intensely Eucharistic, deeply contemplative, and vibrant with joy. And so to begin her day in Eucharistic adoration as a source and summit of the Christian life, and to see that Jesus thirsts for our love, and he also thirsts for souls, and he thirsts for his love to be spread throughout the world. And so that can help open up this understanding of the Eucharist sort of being the source of all that we do in our apostolic activity. Jesus' thirst driving us on, that's always there, always steady. Every day he chooses afresh with a fresh act of love to come to us at the Holy Sacrifice at the Mass. But then to also appreciate the Eucharist is not only the source. Some people can turn then the Eucharist into just an instrument for doing good deeds. It is that, but it's also summit. And so Mother Teresa would also end her days coming back before our Eucharistic Lord and all her interactions with the people she served. She would bring faces before the Lord Jesus. And that those interactions would enliven her love for the Lord Jesus. And so the Eucharist is also the summit to waste time with the Lord, so to speak, make time for him. He's worthy of that time, that praise, that adoration, that love. And those are eternal activities. We'll be doing that through all of heaven, so let's get used to, let's tune our harps and get ready for that even now in the Adoration Chapel.
0: One example comes to my mind too, just building on this, is that, you know, Fulton Sheen, the priesthood. So I have a priest friend here in the U.S., I won't say where, and, you know, he fell away from his holy hour every day in that time of prayer. His spiritual director challenged him for Lent last year to make 2 holy hours a day, and he started to do that. Right, as a challenge for an extra sacrifice for the times he missed. And he said his life changed, and people would come up to him and say, Father, your word touched my heart. And he said, they never used to say that before. You know, he said, the providence started to increase in his life. There's so many blessed appointments. You know, so he saw the moment that he gave more to Christ, he saw how that was a source of grace. So my big thing is, this is not airy-fairy. This is as practical as you can get.
1: Yeah.
0: You know, this is life and death in our spiritual life, to be with Christ. And so, just like these MC contemplatives know, like Mother Teresa knew that.
1: And this is the connection that Archbishop Sheen used to make was the Last Supper was both the ordination of the 12 apostles into the first 12 bishops, their time of receiving their first Holy Communion. And after celebrating that Eucharist, they then are asked by Jesus to spend an hour with him in the Garden of Gethsemane. And that's right after the Eucharist. And they had trouble, and it showed in their ability to stay
0: awake
1: with Jesus, not only stay awake, but even to stay with him when he's arrested. You know, they weren't able to do that. It's not as if St. Peter had such a good time expressing his faith in Jesus when he was asked if he even knew him. So, you know, that lack of attentiveness at the holy hour. When somebody makes a holy hour, a lot of times they don't know what to do. And in fact, some of them, I'll never forget this description of the evil one's temptations. His one temptation from the evil one is, no, you don't want to waste all your time.

0: you know, going there to pray, and you know, he'll try to dissuade us. But then once you get there, he said, okay, now that you're here, ride that horse. They want to ride it to death. And what they'll do is say, well, I heard that this saint said you got to do all these. And so they start going through all these prayers, and they say all these devotions and go through them and get a little, you know, panicky, and they never listen. So what does one do in the holy hour?
1: Yeah. You know, I like to say that you can't love what you don't know. And with the things of the Catholic faith and the things with the Lord Jesus and God, to know him is to love him. And so to fill your mind with the Word of God, to fill your mind with good spiritual reading, to fill your mind with how to be his 33-day dedication to Christ Jesus. And that's probably why we wrote the book, to bring out the deep theology and spirituality, the deep riches of the Eucharist, because once your mind is fed with that, your heart becomes alive, your love becomes stronger. Mm-hmm. Catherine of Siena has a nice kind of three-step program that I think, you know, can guide us in Eucharistic adoration. Knowing leads to loving, leads to tasting or savoring. And so as you read something in the Word of God or in a spiritual reading book, and it strikes your heart and your love is stirred up, and you kind of find a place to rest in, to savor the Lord, to taste the Lord, to enjoy his presence, to just simply be with him, then your mind wanders. And then go back to the spiritual reading book or to the psalm that you're meditating on. Knowing leads to loving, leads to savoring or tasting or enjoying.
0: Mm-hmm. Yeah, that I think there are a number of things that people can do with Scripture. For instance, if they're going to pray their rosary during a holy hour, maybe to just do the scriptural rosary, there's that little booklet, or just bring your Bible and go to the passages of each mystery and contemplate that. There are a variety of things you can do to contemplate our Lord, and then just take time to listen. What is he saying to you?
1: Even just to like take a
2: rest.
1: Just a, you know, a moment or two after each decade.
2: Yeah.
1: I think would, you know, bring a much a contemplative, it could, rather than I'm going to crank out however many rosaries I can, to pray a decade of the rosary, take a few moments, as long as the savor is still there and your mind is still attentive and focused, and then move on to the next decade.
2: You don't have to just rush through all these things. And, you know, like the classic advice of St. John of the Cross, you know, we could bring, like you're saying, you could have all these things that you bring to the Adoration Chapel, but you might actually, some people might actually have a longing just to be quiet and restful, but they feel an obligation to continue with their list of prayers. And I would say in that moment that it's okay to rest. At that point, the prayer, what you're reading, has, as Father Ignatius is saying, is achieving its purpose. It's stoking the fire in your heart. Mm-hmm. And then at that point, you can maybe put that book down and rest with the Lord. Mm-hmm. Because, you know, that's a big part of Eucharistic adoration, is a healing moment to just, like, be with the one you love. You don't have to say much. Also, it can just be this deep knowing, as Father is saying, this deep knowing, loving, which then leads to this tasting, just to be with him. And the analogy I use for people, I think it's helpful, is say, you know, like someone you love in a mature relationship. You could be in a setting, the words could fail, and that's okay. You could be on a bench looking at the sunset and just enjoying each other's company and presence. Mm-hmm. And that's a good analogy for adoration. Once you come in, you make the act of faith, Lord, you are here. You do that again and again, really to quiet the mind and heart. And then, you know, you just kind of go, wow, Lord, you are here. And have a bit of awe and wonder. And then just be and try and soak in the fact that Jesus is present. You know, Manuel says it's like a mother. A mother has just had a newborn baby. What does she do? She studies the face of that baby. She can't say anything. She just studies and soaks it. And I feel it's the same thing that we have to try and cultivate. We're just studying, even with our eyes closed, Lord, you're here. And just to study that truth, to know that truth and let it sink in. Mm. And that is so powerful.
0: Yep.
2: So powerful.
0: Yep. No, I think that's right. And something that I have often suggested is that if you are, say, meditating on a passage of Scripture, the idea is not just to read huge chunks of the Bible. You know, I oftentimes compare meditating on Scripture to eating Belgian chocolates.
2: Or Trinidadian chocolate.

0: Is that any better than Belgium?
1: Much better.
0: Okay, well, I'll let y'all
2: we have
0: go
2: one
0: to war with the Belgians.
2: Of chocolate in the world.
0: There you go.
3: Swiss chocolate. What about Swiss chocolate?
0: Yeah, right. Pick a chocolate.
2: Fine, Belgian chocolate.
0: Yeah, but the idea is that you don't chunk these things down like you might a Hershey bar. You get these fine chocolates and you savor them. Mm-hmm. You let them melt in your mouth, not just chew one after another. And with scripture, there might be small passages and if something comes out to you, think of that as the Holy Spirit's yellow highlighter. That if you're going through and said, like, wait a second, what does that mean? And you just feel drawn to a certain phrase or sentence. The Holy Spirit is highlighting that in yellow for you to meditate on. He may want you to look at another set of words another day, but today, this is what he's saying to you. And you don't need to expect visions and things. Yeah. The Lord speaks to us in his sacred word of scripture.
3: And precisely this is brought out in the last discourse of John when it speaks about the Holy Spirit, the Paraclete, who will bring to your remembrance all that Jesus has said. That sacred remembrance, amnesis. The Holy Spirit is going to bring that sacred remembrance that makes the saving mystery present. Or when Jesus says the Holy Spirit will guide us into all truth. So he's highlighting this passage. Mm-hmm. And he's drawing you deeper into the mystery. And so what you just described, all that is laid out by Jesus in the last discourse. And this is how our relationship's going to continue with him after he ascends to the Father and sends the Holy Spirit.
0: I like to give him credit myself.
3: That's humble of you.
0: Yeah, I didn't make it up. It's his idea. I was following instructions.
2: My good brother has a charism for God's word. I mean, we all, it's in a sense that you always say that when we read the scriptures, we're reading his heart. He's communicating his heart, right? And so big in the book, How to Be Is also this sense that we go to adoration. We are here before the rabbi, the master. He's still the teacher. We have his word in our hand, and he teaches us, as you're saying, through the Holy Spirit. And it's so powerful to have scripture with him. Because the word made flesh in the Eucharist is before us, and that same word has spoken through this scriptures. And so that combination is so powerful. And that's at the heart of our own spirituality with an initiative that we started called the Dominican House of Prayer, which we have a website and the YouTube channel, Dominican House of Prayer. And that comes across very much from our own very intentional spirituality, with Eucharistic and with scripture.
3: Catechism around 112, it's a quote from St. Thomas Aquinas on Psalm 22, and he says the phrase heart of Christ, one of what that can mean is the scriptures. And he says just like God's heart was opened up on the cross, so when you open up the scriptures, you're opening up God's heart. What's in God's heart, he communicates to us through his word. We can know some things about God naturally, his power and from the beauty of creation and such. But to know what's in God's heart, his intentions for us, his purpose, what he thinks about us, he has to tell us. And so he speaks these words of love from his heart. And so to open up the scripture and read it with the help of the Holy Spirit, you're receiving living words of love from the Father's heart into your heart. Francis de Sales says, it's like you're whispering these words of love. You're sharing the same breath with God the Father as he's speaking this word afresh into your heart. You're sharing that breath and these whispers of words of love back and forth. And that's, that's prayer. That's contemplative prayer. That's what unfolds in Eucharistic adoration. And we'll treasure these words to the extent that we treasure God's heart. And what's in God's heart then gets inside our heart to transform our heart, to make it like unto his.
0: Exactly. Mm-hmm. Yeah. We have to take a little break. We're going to come back in a couple of minutes. We want to get your questions and questions from our studio audience. So please stay with us.

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0: Welcome back. We're discussing a new book, which is entitled How to Be His, a 33-day dedication to our Eucharistic Jesus, written by our guests, Father Jesse Mangold of the Order of Preachers and Father Ignatius John Schweitzer, also the Order of Preachers. They wrote it with Dan Burke. 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And if you go there, it is item number 5861. And it would help, I'm sure, to be out there to, you know, enter into Eucharistic adoration with more preparation and lots of time of prayer. Ready for some questions?
1: Great.
0: Giddy up. Let's start off with a caller. We have Louise in the great state of Michigan. Louise, what can we do for you?
2: Hello. Oh, yes, Father. Our pastor, during his homily, had mentioned that Christ calls us to be his hands and feet, and it tied in so much with what has been discussed already about how going to adoration will fill us and give us the peace and a mission to take to our lives and our world. And being Christ's hands and feet, I can't think of any better mission. It isn't require a college degree or anything special. It means being who I am in my life and trying to be Christ to the others that God brings to me.
0: Thank you. Thank you. Do you have any comments on Louise's?
1: Well, I just want to say, you know, in the Catechism, one of the principal fruits of Holy Communion is the transformation of the life of baptism in us to increase Jesus' life in us. That Christianity is not a mere moral following of Jesus. That's super important. But it's deeper is that Jesus is alive in us, wants to live his life out in us. And so Holy Communion increases that presence of Jesus in us and allows the influence of his life, the Holy Spirit, to govern our life more. And so I would say absolutely that the fruit of Holy Communion, which is extended in adoration, matured, intensifies, is to turn us more into Christ, mm-hmm. and to make us his hands, his feet in the world. And so that's spot on. I mean, that's the fruit of the principal fruit of the Eucharist, transforming union with Jesus.
0: And you mentioned earlier Mother Teresa of Calcutta and the Missionaries of Charity, and how their day begins with Eucharistic adoration, of course, with Holy Mass. Mm-hmm. And one of the fruits that they found was twofold. They truly saw the face of Jesus in the poorest of the poor. And as Louise said, they truly became the hands and feet of Jesus, coming to those needy people in whom they see Jesus. Yeah. And that is very much part of the fruit of the Eucharistic adoration.
1: And yeah, Father does a lot of work with the Mother Teresa sisters, so if you want to respond to that.
3: Something that I picked up from Father Donald Haggerty is there's sort of like a threefold hidden presence of the Lord in the Eucharist, hidden behind the appearance of simply the host, but he's there, hidden in the depths of our soul, the indwelling Trinity, if you're in the state of grace, God dwells there as in a temple, and then hidden in our neighbor, the distressing disguise of the poorest of the poor. And the more that we grow in recognizing Christ in any of those three presences or modes of presence, the more we're able to recognize him in the others. So coming before the Lord Jesus in the host and learning to recognize him in his

0: mystery and the depths of his love, to go deeper through faith into the mystery of Jesus and the host, opens you then throughout the rest of your day to find him in your neighbor.
1: Yes. It's kind of like cultivating a habit of seeking Jesus under appearances.
2: Yes.
1: You know,
2: yes.
1: It's like a skill that can transfer into all these other areas of life, and even divine providence, how things come to us. You know, I always think of that scene in the scripture where Christ is walking on the water, they thought it was a ghost.
2: Yes.
1: They're terrified, but it's really Jesus.
2: Yeah.
1: And you know, sometimes in our life, we have to like let Jesus emerge and see like this event happening to me is the purifying hand of the Lord or something like that. You know, it takes a contemplative gaze.
2: Yeah.
1: And I think adoration really does form you to have that contemplative gaze.
2: Yeah.
0: And the host is so humble. And God comes to us in so many very humble situations that we'd be prone to miss him in that. And so just the great humility of God coming to us in the host and then learning to recognize him when he comes in all these other humble and lowly ways. St. Bernard says he comes to us as a shy lover, stealthily and hiddenness, and to learn to find him there.
2: Yeah. We have a question from our studio audience. Ma'am, where are you from?
3: I'm from Ohio.
2: Great. And your question?
3: So my question is, coming from a proud graduate of the Franciscan University of Steubenville, something that is very common on campus is called a Festival of Praise, and it is where we have Eucharistic adoration with worship music. And so I was wondering what your opinion is of pairing Eucharistic adoration with worship music.
2: Okay.
0: In my own personal journey, I would say that I began more with like a stoic temperament. Mm-hmm. And there was something about praise and worship that kind of opened up a more affective side of my worship and my relationship with the Lord Jesus. Mm-hmm. You know, a lot of the praise songs, they are scriptural and they're drawing scriptures, and it's sort of a little mini Lectio Divina. So I found in my own prayer life, my life with the Lord Jesus, that the affective side of the heart was released through praise and worship music. And so, you know, so I think in adoration, there is a place for things like the Festival of Praise. But I've also been in situations where it's like, can we just have a little silence? So, you know, I like the mix, and I like, you know, do what you're drawn to. Sometimes it's sacred music that kind of, you know, brings me into a spirit of prayer. Sometimes it's silence. And so to do what helps. And there are times where I just kind of feel dead inside or just a little cold inside. And then praise and worship will kind of warm up my heart as I, you know, go to the adoration chapel or something. So there's a place for it, but it's not the only form of worship.
1: And, you know, Ralph Martin in his book, Fulfillment of All Desire, makes a great, great point about contemplative prayer. He said it's a mistake that sometimes people think contemplative prayer only happens in silence. Mm-hmm. And he talks about the Psalms speak of a range of praise. From, you know, make a joyful noise to the Lord, shout to the Lord, and then there's David says, my silence is praise, right? So it's like cultivating, even coming out of one's comfort zone. I mean, St. Thomas says prayer is an act of the will, you know, it's not your feelings and emotions, you know. So sometimes, you know, you don't feel to praise the Lord, but it, as Father says, Father Ignatius, it gets you kind of moving. And what he says there is that when we're praising the Lord with these songs, and especially if they're ordered and they're well chosen and they're beautiful, it can be a deep contemplative experience as well of Christ, right? And so, because contemplation is essentially this, a deep act of faith, hope and love in the Lord that opens up the mystery, the contact with God, and he's pouring that grace into us that where we're in touch with him, we're considering him, we're contemplating him, we're chewing him, you know, there's that deep eating which is why the Lord left us the Eucharist. Mm-hmm. I mean, to really speak to the most deepest desires of our heart with the spiritual life and body, we're souls in a body, you know, so he's speaking deeply to hunger and thirst. Mm-hmm. What could be more, you know, passionate and hunger and thirst always at the order of union, you know, to drink, to eat. And so that's, God wants to consume us too. You know, Father has that in the book, that you know, is it John Towler, the Dominican, that, you know, the Lord is, it's not only us consuming the Lord, I mean, it's really him consuming us. Mm-hmm. And that's adoration too, it's two ways. You know, we're drawn into him, into his heart, he consumes us. Because that's what the lover does. You know, Father Jacques Philippe says, in the Eucharist, the mad dream of the lover is realized. To be completely one with

0: the beloved.
1: And something that I know in response also to that question, at Steubenville, the Franciscan University in Steubenville, they also have a chapel where there's 24-hour adoration, and there are students quietly praying there. And I think it's, you know, goes back and forth. There's lots of that private
0: silence,
1: holy hour in silence. And then there are those celebrations of praise. And, you know, these are just different moments in which, again, every life has. You know, sometimes, you know, families are playing games, and other times they're just sitting together, trying to quiet the kids and get them to go to sleep.
0: Yeah, and they're different, you know, different kinds of hymns. I just had the greatest privilege of giving a retreat to our Dominican sisters in Ann Arbor, the Dominican sisters, Mary Mother of the Eucharist, an exceptional group of women, joyful, vibrant, and at the heart of their religious life is adoration, you know, and then obviously flowing that teaching. But when these, my dear sisters, sing, you're like transported to heaven, you know?
1: Yes.
0: And it's the sacredness. And I want to highlight that because they're such a fantastic community, you know? And I was so nourished that whole week, adoring the Lord, you know, and so impressed that their retreat was grounded on all day adoration, you know? And I have no doubt from the Lord being exposed all day, so many graces were flowing from his Eucharistic heart to his brides. We actually had a healing moment together, prayer with our Lord. So powerful. Mm-hmm. And as they were singing, you just had a sense of the brides of Christ singing. And our Lord, it was palpable that his heart for them, you know. Mm-hmm. But so the sacredness of music is a powerful way to enter into his heart.
1: We have another question from our studio audience. Sir, where are you from?
2: I'm from the Harrisburg, Pennsylvania area.
1: Good to have you. And
2: thank you.
1: What's your question?
2: Well, it's similar to the one previous one, and I've experienced some adoration with a mix of contemplative music and silence, and just sort of thought, what do you think of that sort of thing?
1: Can I follow?
3: I do think sometimes, you know, I do need the music to get me going, and then that can bring you to a place of engagement with the Lord, where your heart and mind and everything's engaged with Him, and then to enter into silence from that place. Mm-hmm. Rather than if I just try to enter into silence right away, I'm a little dry inside and it doesn't really seem real engagement with the Lord, and I might just be silent with myself. And so I do like the transition from music or reading or spiritual reading and Lectio Divina, and to have that carry you into a silence that's not emptiness, but a silence that's all word, that's shaped by the mystery of God and what you've taken in your mind and heart.
1: Yeah, I certainly would agree with that too.
0: Yeah.
1: Frequently when I'm praying the rosary, I'll listen to hymns. There's a wonderful Lebanese singer named Fairuz who did the hymns of Good Friday. And these are just beautiful hymns to listen to while contemplating the sorrowful mysteries. And then there are other ones for the glorious and others from Christmas for the joyful mysteries. We have another question from our studios. Ma'am, where are you from?
4: I'm from Hummelstown, Pennsylvania.
1: Okay, and your question?
4: When I hear you speak, I realize that there's fruits from the Eucharistic adoration. And I'm wondering if in addition to prayer and fasting, Eucharistic adoration could be a tool in helping bring our children back to the church.
1: Okay.
0: Amen.
1: Good. Point. Yeah.
0: So I would like to answer that in two ways. First of all, by one, going to adoration, as Father mentioned earlier on, the Lord in the Eucharist is not passive. He's active. And his posture there is as saving intercessor. He's there as he is in heaven, at the right side of the Father, as Hebrews says, interceding for us. And when we go to adoration and we make that act of faith, we touch him. We're drawn into that intercession. And that's a very powerful place of prayer. And the saints have shown us that. The traditional church has affirmed it. And that prayer is so powerful to pray for our loved ones who are far from him. In my ministry, quite often I would challenge people, if they're a bit open, I would say, why don't you come and sit with me for a bit in our adoration chapel? In our parish at St. Vimbas in Trinidad, where I live, where the Dominican Priory is, we've had 30 plus years of perpetual adoration. And a lot of our youth now, every Friday night,

0: They begin with a holy hour, and then they meet and they discuss the faith. But it begins with that hour of prayer, and it's been amazing. And I've journeyed with people who have a little opening and say, just go sit, and they experience a peace, and they want more. So it's as simple to us bringing people to Jesus. Saint Charles de Foucault had that idea that Jesus in the Eucharist is still the evangelizer. You know, we just have to make him available. And if we open the door of the church and at least allow the church to be open at times or have a space like an adoration chapel, Jesus still calls people to himself. He still draws people to himself. We need to just get out of the way and make him available. And that's a great grace, but he's still the evangelizer.
1: Yeah.
2: And I think as you bring someone to the adoration chapel who might, you know, not know much about the Eucharist or... rather than saying, okay, here we are, good luck, you know, get them how to be his, or any, you know, no, any book true. About the Eucharist, put something in their hand and say, you know, read some of these meditations as you're before Eucharistic Lord, and let's talk about it afterwards.
0: Open up the mystery.
2: What happened. And so that's important. And I do think, you know, our going to adoration on behalf of our loved ones who are fallen away is powerful. You know, I think of Our Lady of Fatima and that call to adore, to love, to hope for those who do not on their behalf.
0: Yeah.
2: And I think Revelation 12:1-6 is that space where Mary's in the desert. It's the same message of Our Lady of Fatima and our perseverance in that desert place of prayer and of offering ourselves in Eucharist adoration. It does have effects on other people and their souls.
0: You know, Pope Saint,
1: go ahead.
0: Just to add to that, Pope St. John Paul has this beautiful, I believe it's in a letter to the Bishop of Liège, and he says that when we go before Jesus in the Holy Eucharist in adoration, it leads to the transformation of the world. And he says we represent the one who's furthest as well from him, and we draw down upon their soul the precious blood of the Lamb. I love that. You know, that when we go before Jesus, this is a Pope who's a saint, who has insight into the mystery. You know, and that we call down upon the souls the precious blood of the Lamb. That intercession is beautiful.
1: Yeah. And part of that, I'd also like to respond to the question we just had from the audience. There was a Catholic movement back in the 90s. I think it was called Youth 2000.
0: Oh, yes. Yeah, absolutely.
1: And the core of it, they went all over the country.
0: Yeah.
1: Having retreats for young Catholics, high school kids and such, and they would get hundreds and even thousands of kids. Yeah. And the high point of it was Eucharistic adoration in well into the night. Yeah. This was very, very important for those young people to, you know, find the Lord and come back. Also to, you know, try, if you want to get young people to do it, you have to have a sort of fun in a way, you know, because their attention span isn't what an older person's is.
2: No,
1: but there are different things you can do to encourage them and help them become involved in that process. We have just a couple minutes left.
2: Yeah, just, you know, growing up, I didn't know about Eucharistic adoration or Exposition of Blessed Sacrament. And it was in college when a friend brought me to the Adoration Chapel. And I'm thinking about these young people with Youth 2000. And that, you know, that was my experience as well. This was all new to me. And it was through spending time with the Lord Jesus that I discovered my vocation, literally in his presence.
1: Very common.
0: And, you know, as a kid, my own grandparents, Bernard and Marina, they've gone to the Lord. And they were great, you know... fans of yourself. You up to a lot. But you know, when, and my mom as well, you know, when they would pick us up from school, at times they would bring us to an adoration chapel. And I could still feel that peace as a child going to visit the chapel, you know. So when I came back to the faith, it kind of became my natural default position. So if as parents we're accustomed to maybe have that habit of bringing children to just a visits to the Lord, That could be something very powerful in the future. In our own Trinidad and Tobago, we have a program that came out of Ireland called Children of the Eucharist that we're running through our archdiocese at the moment. And it's so powerful to see children learning how to pray, learning to pray with scripture with the Eucharistic Lord. And it's amazing what they say, you know.
1: We're running right out of time. I just want to again encourage y'all. take a look at this book, How to Be His, a 33-day dedication to our Eucharistic Jesus by our guests, Fathers Jesse Mangold and Father Ignatius John Schweitzer, both of the Order Preachers, with Dan Burke. It's item 5861 at ewtnrc.com to help you enter into your

May Almighty God bless you all and keep you and cause his face to shine upon you and lead you in all of your ways by his peace. May Almighty God bless you, the Father, the Son, and the Holy Spirit. Amen. And we can bring you great guests such as these and all the other programs we do only because this network is brought to you by you. We don't sell advertising to anybody. We trust Jesus using you as his hands and feet. 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God bless you all, and thank you.

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10: What does it mean to know Jesus? 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If it doesn't do that, then you know a lot about him, but you don't know him. He wants it to come from the depths of your heart.
11: Hello, I'm Father Joseph Mary. Back in the late 1980s, we were not yet televising the Mass or any live devotions. Mother Angelica sensed the need for the viewers, especially those who lived alone, to have others to pray with, and so began televising live holy hours with prayers and talking about the Lord. I pray this program, packed with spiritual gems, will help you to live with Jesus in your heart.
10: I would like to start with conversion tonight. You know, it's surprising how we get tired of repenting, although we have something to repent for all the time. Every day, every night before we retire, we ought to say our prayers and say, Lord, I'm sorry for all the opportunities I missed, for all the grace I passed by, for all the times I could have been loving and kind and understanding and generous and I was selfish. Today, we shy away from anything that makes us feel inferior, but repentance does not make you feel inferior. It is the ability to really look at yourself without pretending you're something you're not, and see yourself as God.

it's easier. You're jealous, you're lustful, you're ambitious, you're unkind, and you're gossipy, and you do all kinds of things every day. Big things, little things. And isn't something you get discouraged about or disheartened over. You are truly sorry. You're going to tell God that you're repentant. You're going to do something better. You're going to try harder tomorrow. And you go to bed knowing and trusting that God loves you, forgives you, and forgets. Well, you can get in a rut doing that, because we do it just by habit. There are times we need to get aside, that's where the retreats are for, and say, I not only need to repent, I need a conversion. So that some of these things I do are just disappear. I need a conversion of mind. Where are my priorities? Are they in the world? Are they with myself? A neighbor? A family? Or God? Where is God in my list of priorities? Would I honor God before myself? Would I honor God before the world? Would I accept God over the world? I think today, when you are so tempted to other Christ, antichrist movies or antichrist, many of them, and we know of one in particular that is definitely antichrist. It is a movie that takes you away from Jesus. But there are other things in the world that take you away from Jesus. Lack of morality. This kind of permissiveness. Lack of courage to stand tall. We need conversion experiences. That's what we need. We need to know ourselves. We need to repent. But we need to pray for conversion. I'd like to read Psalm 51, when we ask the Lord God to forgive us our sins. So whatever comes in the future to purify us and purify our world and our country and everything else, that we may face it with joy, knowing that great things are coming in the future, great peace, great love. Have mercy on me, O God, in your goodness. In your great tenderness, wipe away my faults. Wash me clean of my guilt and purify me from sin. We're asking God to purify him. In the Our Father, we ask God, we want his kingdom to come. Can you imagine the kingdom of God coming today in a world of rebellion? A world that is self-willed, a world that says, I am God. There is no other God but me. That's Satan. Watch your thoughts. So when you say the Our Father, you're really asking the Lord to purify this world today, because it is far from the kingdom. It is far. So when you say, thy kingdom come, thy will be done on earth as it is in heaven, you are asking God to purify the world of blasphemy and sin. For I am well aware of my faults, and I have my sin constantly in mind. Having sinned against none other than you, having done what is wrong in your sight. See, today we don't even admit that. You are just when you pass sentence on me, blameless when you give judgment. You know I was born guilty, a sinner from the moment of my conception. Yet since you love sincerity of heart, teach me the secrets of wisdom and purify me with hyssop until I am clean, and wash me till I'm whiter than snow. Instill some joy and gladness in me, and let the bones you have crushed rejoice again. Hide your face from my sins and wipe out all my guilt. God, create a clean heart in me and put into me a new and constant spirit. Do not banish me from your presence. Do not deprive

of your Holy Spirit. Be my Savior again and renew my joy and keep my spirit steady and willing. And I shall teach transgressors the way to you, and to you the sinners will return. Save me from death, God, my Savior, and my tongue will acclaim your righteousness. Lord, open my lips, and my mouth shall speak your praise. Sacrifice gives you no pleasure, and what I do offer holocaust, you would not have it. My sacrifice is a broken spirit. You will not scorn a crushed and broken heart. That's our repentance this evening. That's our cry for conversion, that we may face the things that are to come. Amen. I'd like to read St. John's Gospel, the 6th chapter, and we're going to look at the 59th verse. The Lord in the 6th chapter of John gives us the Eucharist, very emphatic. He says, unless you eat my flesh and drink my blood, you shall not have life in you. Well, there is a word here that's extremely important in this 59th verse. It says, he taught this doctrine at Capernaum. Doctrine. In the synagogue. After hearing it, many of the followers said, this is intolerable language. How could anyone accept it? They knew exactly what he said. Now, some of you think, well, that is not the body and blood, soul, and divinity of Jesus, because we don't understand love, we don't understand generosity, we don't understand God's power or his divinity. And so, because of that, we find it hard to accept such a wonderful gift from God. A wonderful gift from God. I don't need to wait for the second coming. I have the Lord Jesus, his body, his blood, his soul, his divinity, right here. And I can receive him into my soul. And what does that do? That brings the very nature of God into me. That's why the New Testament is so much different than the Old. I have within me dwelling the Father, Son, and Holy Spirit. You can't separate one person out of the Trinity. You, whatever one does, everybody does. So we have to understand that when Jesus gave us this sacrament we call the Eucharist, it is a wondrous gift which we will have to account for. Priests and CCD teachers that do not teach the real presence of Jesus are going to have to account before the Lord God for not explaining this wondrous gift to children, especially. Our children don't even know that he is really there. Some of them don't even know they should genuflect before his presence. We've lost the awesomeness. We've lost the gift. We've lost the doctrine. It is not a symbol. It is a doctrine. The word doctrine is in the scripture. I can go and speak to Jesus in the same way the apostles did. You can go into any Catholic church and go there before the tabernacle, provided you can find it. Go before that tabernacle and sit there and know you are speaking to Jesus. If you come into our chapel or many of our orders that have the Blessed Sacrament exposed on the altar at all times, you can see him face to face. What a wonderful gift. What a power. You run all over the world seeking healing. There's where you get healed, at communion. When the widow, when that woman said, if I just touch the hem of his garment, I shall be healed. And you do more. You do more than touch the hem of his garment. You accept.

take the body and blood of Jesus into your very own soul. How much more are you healed? And you see, they would not have said intolerable language if they didn't take him for what he said. Who can accept this? And that doctrine is really blasphemed today. It is blasphemed. You know, we cannot even imagine ourselves going to that level for love's sake. See, God loves so greatly and so infinitely, and he's so generous that when he's that generous, we don't catch on. Because we're finite and we are not generous. And as a result, we don't understand the gift of all gifts. He couldn't stand being away from you. The Lord gave me a book years ago. It's entitled To Leave and Yet to Stay. He left and yet he stayed. When we leave, we leave. When we stay, we stay. But Jesus left and stayed. Only God can do that. And he did that in the Eucharist. And his followers, at least they were up until that point, they understood. They said, well, I can't accept it. Well, Jesus was aware that his followers were complaining about it and said, does this upset you? Does the Eucharist upset you? I know a person hung up because someone was talking to him about the Eucharist. He said, you're stupid and foolish. So that's what Jesus is saying. Does the Eucharist upset you? Does the fact that there is the body and blood, soul, and divinity of Jesus, does that upset you? Why? Are you jealous of God's generosity? So, what he's saying is, if you're upset over this, what if you should see the Son of Man ascend to where he was before? And reminds him of something. It is the spirit that gives life. The flesh has nothing to offer. All of your little gods, now you make yourself a god. You're going to rot and turn to maggots like everybody else. How can you be a god? You see, the flesh has nothing to offer. It's the spirit. The words I have spoken to you are spirit and they are life. You know, I admire about Jesus. Well, I admire a lot of things about Jesus. But one thing is particular. He never backs down. He's not like we are. We vacillate. You one thing today and another thing tomorrow. If you're with this crowd, if you're with Democrats, you're a Democrat. When you're Republicans, you're Republicans. And it's vacillating, but we can't stand on. Jesus never did that. He knew they're upset. He didn't stop saying, so, well, now, let's, you know, kind of explain this to you a little bit more. You and I have to stand tall on the Eucharist today, just like Jesus did. You got to confess Jesus before men so he can confess you to the Father. You got to defend Jesus before men so Jesus will defend you to the Father. That's how the kingdom of God comes on earth as it is in heaven. You know what else it says? He looked around and he knew. He says, some of you don't believe. You know what it says? Jesus knew from the outset, from the very beginning, who those who did not believe and who it was that would betray him. Some exegesis feel that it was at this moment that Judas decided this is enough. This man's got to go. He didn't mind all the miracles. He didn't mind people saying Hosanna to the King of David. He didn't mind anything. He didn't mind all the honor and the glory and the money coming in. But when he said, this is my body and this is my blood, unless you eat my flesh and drink my blood, you shall not have life in you, that

separated the men from the boys, the believers from the unbelievers. You see, it was the believers, followers, that said this is intolerable language. This was not Pharisees and Sadducees and scribes. And we got the same thing today. It is followers of Jesus who say there is no Eucharist, that this is intolerable language, that this is hard, this is symbolic. We want to change what he said. Judas also did that. Well, Jesus said, this is why I told you that no one can come to me unless the Father allows him. If you believe, especially in the Eucharist, you have to understand that this is a special gift from the Father. He is very definite here. He said, I know you don't believe. I know from the beginning you don't believe in me. But those who do, and those who accept whatever I have said, they have been inspired by the Father. The Father draws. If you have a hard time with the Eucharist, you need to ask the Father. Father, enlighten me. Father, give me that grace to believe with my whole heart, mind, and soul in the Eucharist, in the body and blood, soul and divinity of your Son, Jesus. Well, Jesus put some hard facts between them. He was going to give him his body and blood to eat. He knew who would betray him. He knew exactly who would not accept that. And he told them why. If the Father doesn't give it to you, you don't have it. But did the Father just pick and choose? No, their hearts were hardened. That's what I'm afraid of today. Well, Jesus looked at the 12. See how strong he is. He lost everybody that day. Everybody, all his followers left him. There were all the people in the synagogue. That's where he taught. He taught this doctrine in the church. Not in the field, in the church. He said, what about you? Do you want to go away too? You know, I really think if Jesus came down today, he could ask the same question in the church. Do you really believe in the real presence, my real presence in the tabernacle, in the Eucharist? Do you really believe that when you receive Holy Communion, you receive all of me? And this is our communion. Do you believe that? Are you being taught that? Well, Peter said something very wonderful. The first apostle, the first vicar of Christ, the first pope. Lord, to whom shall we go? You have the words of eternal life, and we know that you're the Holy One of God. That's the problem. If we don't believe in the real presence in the Eucharist, then I think we do not believe that Jesus is the Holy One of God. There is no other place to go in this day and age except the Eucharist. The Eucharist and Mary are going to confound the enemy of God and crush him until he disappears like dust. If this world has to shake like a bowl of jelly, the Lord is going to come and he is going to separate the goats from the sheep. And then we will know exactly what the apostles found out. There are among us the enemies.

may have got. Have I not chosen you 12, he said, and one of you is a devil. One of you is a devil. How you like that? Have I not chosen you? And how many have given themselves over to Satan? If you have been so unfortunate, then repent now. Cry out to God, deliver me from your enemy. Cry out to God, Lord, Father, deliver this world from blasphemers, the evil spirit who has so deceived mankind. For to whom shall we go? Thou hast the words of eternal life. And Jesus, you are truly the Holy One. The Holy One sent from God the Father. There is none before thee and none after thee. There are no more Christs. There is only one Jesus, one Messiah, one Christ, one Lord, one Savior, one God. Everything else are false gods, antichrists, who deceive and make you feel good. Because we cannot accept hard sayings. We want the easy, the pleasurable, the thing that makes us feel good, the thing that makes us feel superior. And like gods ourselves, we make up our own mind. We have blasphemous rebellion today. Let us say with Peter, Lord, to whom shall I go? You are the Holy One of God. You are the one. There is no other. Lord God, in this day of trial and testing, give us the strength to stand tall as you did in the midst of oppression, persecution, hatred, and misunderstandings, the things we do not understand. Give us strength to be firm and loving and gentle and compassionate, but never swerve for a moment from the truth. That you are really present in the Eucharist, and that Mary is and shall forever be the promised woman. Amen. Psalm 91 is a kind of good night prayer. We want to say it. It's asking for God's protection. There was any time in history, we all need God's protection, first of all, from the world, from our own selves, from the enemy. We need our Father to protect us from everything. If you live in the shelter of Elohim and make your home in the shadow of Shaddai, you can say to Yahweh, my refuge, my fortress, my God in whom I trust. He rescues you from the snares of fowlers who hope to destroy you, and he covers you with his feathers, and you find shelter under his wings. You need not fear the terrors of the night, the arrows that fly in the daytime, the plague that stalks at night, the scourge that wreaks havoc in broad daylight. Though 1,000 fall at your side and 10,000 at your right side, you yourself will remain unscathed. With his faithfulness for shield and buckler, you have only to look around and say, Yahweh is my refuge. No disaster can

0: 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I will rescue all who cling to me. I will protect whoever knows my name. I answer everyone who invokes me. I am with them when they are in trouble. I bring them safety and honor. I give them life long and full and show them how I can save.
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6: They did not want me to preach to the slaves because they said religion pushed them to desire freedom. And here in Madrid, they say that religion enslaves. What makes you believe you will have a privileged place next to the Lord? Can you tell one's ashes from another's? That is how we will all be before God.

0: Hi, I'm Doug Keck, and welcome to the Catholic Sphere. You know, each week we bring you an insightful discussion on the latest issues facing the Catholic Church and the culture we live in from a theological perspective. Today's topic, if they persecuted me, they will persecute you. Up first, we have author and political science professor and senior director of the Institute for Faith and Freedom, Paul Kengor. He joins us from Grove City, Pennsylvania, fine author too. We also have the political activist, sociologist and author, and former president of the Catholic League, Bill Donahue. He is with us today from New York City, as always. And finally, we have EWTN's vice president of theology, Colin Donovan. He is, again, in our theology studio. And before we get started, I wanted to call out, Bill, you've got a book that just came out recently. Why don't you tell us a little bit about that book?
1: Right. Thank you so much. Yeah, 10 books put it out. It's Christianity in the Crosshairs, Ruling Class and Radicals Find a Common Enemy. And that's basically the thesis is in the subtitle, that in the past, radicals and the ruling class were somewhat opposed to each other. Now they've become conflated, right. Not altogether, but

0: so often. And yeah, they've got kind their of, they got us in the crosshairs.
1: Right, kind of fits into our topic today. Also, Paul, you also have a fine book I finally got a chance to interview you on, having to do with the Holy Father, right?
2: Yeah, thanks, Doug. Good to be with you guys, with Bill, who I respect so much, with Colin. And yeah, I have a new biography of Pope Leo, and it's a very lengthy, substantive effort. It's about 120,000 words, over 400 pages. Mm-hmm. And I finished it pretty much last fall. And if people want to follow me to see where I've been writing more about the Pope lately, I'm the editor of the American Spectator. So go to spectator.org and look at my article archive there. And I've been writing on everything from Pope Leo and immigration to just war theory to his spats, let's say, with with Donald Trump in recent weeks and months.
1: There you go. And somehow I'm hosting this show. I can't figure that part out. Bill, let me ask you, we talk about the idea, and you talk about the idea of the secular religious divide that we're experiencing, persecution, etc. Well, why should we be surprised? Don't we live in a country with a separation from church and state? Isn't that the way it's always been?
0: Well, that's true. But there's nothing wrong with being a secularist if it's moderately expressed. I would say the same about religion. The problem in our society today is you got religious fanatics and you got secular fanatics. Mm-hmm. Now, the religious fanatics are pretty easy to determine who they are. But when it comes to the secular fanatics, the problem is that many of them are members of the ruling class. They're in the command seats. They're the decision makers. They're the ones who affect ideas. They're in the arts. They're in the business community. They're actually in the medical schools now, too. Certainly, they're in higher education. And they actually affect the contours of our culture. Now, we don't care about if somebody's a secularist. I don't care if somebody's an atheist. I do care if somebody's a militant atheist, because that means they're going to target my religion. It always comes down to us.
2: You know, if I may add to that, Doug, I was with my family last weekend, mm-hmm. and the Italian side of my family, you wouldn't know that I'm half Italian because the Kengor is a Polish name, but my mom's 100% Italian. And we were talking about my great-grandfather, Pietro Giovinazzo, about the moment that the KKK showed up on the front lawn of the family farm, mm-hmm. with Pietro and Rose Maria and their 10 kids. And they said, "We're going to burn you out." And the KKK was led by a Protestant pastor at that mm-hmm. moment. Today, the people that are persecuting Catholics mm-hmm. they're not Protestant pastors, of course. They're secularists, right? Mm-hmm. They're liberal left-wing academics. They're journalists. They are people like the Southern Poverty Law Center, people like, while the ACLU would claim that it doesn't, they're supposed to be good defenders mm-hmm. of religious freedom, but they're really not. No one knows that better than Bill Donahue, by the way. but the battle today is against secularists who lead the cancel culture and really persecute Catholics and Christians generally.
1: Well, let me ask you, Colin, because obviously this is a Catholic program when we're talking about our Catholicism, Christianity, and those kind of things. Do you see this also from a theological perspective of kind of being that St. Paul, the struggle between the merely political and the spiritual, this, ongoing spiritual mm-hmm. war that's going on, that's being played out in our secular society?
3: Yeah, that's right. And the father of lies, the father who is a murderer from the beginning, he's behind all of it. It's sort of like in the Marvel movies that everybody likes. You've got this organization, Hydra, you cut off one head and then three more grow. So we have all kinds of organizations today that sort of make up this Hydra-headed monster in the world, whose principal object of criticism is the message of Christ and the principal exponent of that message, mm-hmm. the Catholic Church. And so they go at it, and they are unceasing in their efforts to squeeze out of society mm-hmm. Any reference to much less allegiance to religion in politicians and in others. Now, they can't do it because we have many people who will fight strongly for that who are in politics as well as outside of it. But this is what they would like to do, to expunge religion and Christ and God from the public square everywhere where it's manifest.
1: Well, let me ask you, Bill, to play off of something Paul said about, talking about the KKK. Even I grew up on Long Island, and the KKK was very big in the 1920s, apparently, even on Long Island. So, I mean, we talk about persecution today and the persecution of believers, but we don't have this kind of people lighting crosses on people's lawns anymore. Is it done in a more insidious way?
0: Oh, absolutely. Yes, it's in a nonviolent way. When

0: In fact, you have law firms that only go after the Catholic clergy. They're not interested in sexual abuse if it's done by some other religion. They're not interested in sexual abuse if it's done by the public school teachers. They will never, ever sue the public schools. It doesn't happen. They'll only go after the Catholic Church. When you had the Obama administration and they had the HHS mandate, that was nonviolent. What were they going to do? Force the little sisters of the poor to provide for abortion-inducing drugs, not just contraception, abortion-inducing drugs. Under the Biden administration, they sent their goons into the Catholic churches just to go after, not radical Catholics. We knew that was a ruse. They're going after people who happen to be pro-life, who believe that marriage should be between a man and a woman, and that you can't change your sexes. They were called, quote, domestic terrorists. Domestic terrorists. The Southern Poverty Law Center, I'm glad that you guys mentioned that, because they took umbrage when Antifa was called a domestic terrorist organization, when in fact they are. No, this we're dealing here with people who are in the major seats of power, and they're not shy about coming after people of faith. It's not just Catholics, obviously, but it's anybody who's a man or woman of faith that they're going to target us in very nonviolent ways.
1: So, Paul, in the public square, why don't you follow up on that?
2: Yeah, and so they might not use violence against you, right? Mm-hmm. But they'll destroy your livelihood. Yeah, you know, they will. You know, they will sue you. They will shame you. They will try to get you fired. You know, they'll engage in cancel culture against you. And to again go back to the Southern Poverty Law Center, mm-hmm. I'll never forget. You know, I'm a convert to Catholicism. I'm actually a revert. That's a long mm-hmm. story. But in the early 2000s, I was speaking to the Family Research Council in Washington D.C. Wonderful pro-life. Largely evangelical family group in Washington, D.C. And not long after that, and actually this crosses into violence, doesn't it? A would-be assassin walked into the front door, right. And he had read that the Southern Poverty Law Center, the SPLC, had identified the Family Research Council as a hate group. Mm-hmm. Why? Because they were against same-sex marriage, right? And this guy walked in with Chick-fil-A bags filled with guns and ammunition, and was going in there to shoot the place up. Mm-hmm. I had students, current students who were interns there at the time, mm-hmm. former students who worked there. The only reason that the guy was stopped was because the security guard tackled him. And it didn't stop with SPLC there. They went on to label a number of different state-level groups as hate groups. Mm-hmm. In fact, you know, in the summer of 2024, they labeled Charlie Kirk and TPUSA as a hate group mm-hmm. because of what they were saying against transgender and different LGBTQ issues, but they will, they'll destroy mm-hmm. your livelihood. They'll make life hell for you mm-hmm. if you merely believe with what mm-hmm. the Catholic Church has taught about marriage and two genders and a man and a woman shall mm-hmm. leave their parents and become one flesh. What the Church has taught for 2,000 years suddenly makes you a hater.
1: Right. It seems to be the case, Colin. Mm-hmm. Let me ask you, what about the idea that we're supposed to stand up for the truth? As individuals, but sometimes we see what looks like the church, and whether it's the Catholic Church or just Christianity in general, kind of conforming itself to this kind of culture rather than fighting back against it or evangelizing it.
3: Well, I think those who hold the gospel dear will, as individuals and or as ecclesiastical bodies, will do so. And so I would say that it's not just the Catholic Church which has been attacked, but Paul mentioned the evangelicals who were part of the family group. Mm-hmm. Evangelicals are pro-life. They want the same responsibility to all human life that we as Catholics want. So it's the message of the gospel that is being attacked. We are certainly, as the oldest institution and the one that goes back to Christ himself, we are the principal inheritor of that hatred, but we are not the only inheritor, because to proclaim the truth in the public square today is for many identified as an offense, and that's why they go against, they persecute the things that they do. And so we have now whole states given over to this kind of regime where the truth is not welcome and perversity and error is welcome. So it's a battle that is being fought on many fronts with believers, with Orthodox Jews, and even, I would say, in many cases, with people in Islam who are not been radicalized. Mm. And so this

0: is across the board an effort to destroy what vestiges of belief in God, first of all, but mm-hmm. especially the concrete truths which Christianity teaches, particularly the Catholic Church.
1: So let me ask you, Bill. Colin was talking about, you know, that idea of people speaking out in the public space, et cetera. Why does it seem to be that it's only kind of like, let's say, Orthodox Christianity or Catholicism that seems to be a taboo, where every other faith group, or, you know, whether they're white witches or whatever, fill in the blank of every esoteric belief system, is treated with respect?
2: Well, that's true. We're not feared the way Muslims are. We're not respected the way Jews at least used to be. That's changing tremendously. But, you know, listen, we are, at the end of the day, we're the Cadillac, okay? Some people take offense at that. We are the heart and soul of Christianity. There's no Christianity without the Catholic Church. We're the big fat target. We've been around for 2,000 years, hierarchical, have the Pope at the top. If you really want to destroy religion, or at least disable it, then why don't you go after the big guy? Because if you can get us, the others will begin to fall as well. Evangelicals are not as big. There aren't as many Orthodox Jews and Orthodox Christians. Mm-hmm. And yes, there are some very good Muslims out there who have not been radicalized, as Colin said, who are with us. And certainly, let's not forget Mormons. Mm-hmm. But at the end of the day, the Catholic Church is the one that set the tone. We're the micrometer. We're the mm-hmm. ones who's got the richest scriptural traditions. We're the ones who've got the teachings. I just read the encyclical of Leo. I mean, 42,000 words. Mm-hmm. There's no other religion that is out in front on these issues like us. So they know who to get to us. And I remember when they broke in ACT UP back in December of 1989 into St. Patrick's Cathedral, and Cardinal O'Connor was shocked. Father Benedict Groeschel said, "Listen, they know who they're going after. They're going mm-hmm. after us because that's where the power is."
1: Right, and Channel 13 PBS featured a POV on that whole thing. I remember watching that film, proudly showing that as a particular program, which they would never do if it had to do with other particular denominations or religions. Let me ask you, Paul, on the political sphere and dealing with that, you know, we hear about the controversy maybe with Trump and the present Holy Father has gone back and forth, but there have been times in the past when there's been some cooperative efforts, right?
3: Yeah, and I should say one of our readers at the American Spectator emailed me and said, "Why are you guys talking so much about the Pope, right?" Well, it's because that's what everybody focuses on. I mean, a year ago this time, there was a conclave that picked the successor to Pope Francis, and everybody in the world was following it, right? Mm-hmm. And there's no comparable person right now who can speak to just war doctrine, right, or the war with mm-hmm. Iran. I mean, the Archbishop of Canterbury, maybe. I mean, most people don't even know who that person is, right?
1: She's a
3: female right now.
1: It's a she.
3: Yeah, exactly. Yeah. That's exactly right. Hey, name who it is, right? Billy Graham's gone, so there's no equivalent leader anywhere in the Protestant world. But to get to your point, yeah, I know exactly what you're alluding to. Pope John Paul II and Ronald Reagan, and they got along beautifully. And when you get two leaders like that, the head of the world's temporal power and spiritual power aligned in a common mission, I mean, truly great things can happen. And what was so unique, too, about those two, Doug, and you and I talked about this a lot because I did a book on this subject, A Pope and a President, and they were both shot just 6 weeks apart, March 30th, 1981 for Ronald Reagan, May 13th, 1981, Feast Day of Our Lady of Fatima for John Paul II. Both almost died, and then they came together a year later at the Vatican and said that they believed that God had spared their lives for a special purpose, which was to work together to defeat militant atheistic Soviet communism. So common mission, common bond, and, you know, unfortunately, you don't have anything like that right now with the current American president and gee, the current American pope. Mm-hmm. The pope's an American of all things. But, I mean, maybe at some point, I would say that those two will come together and they'll meet and they'll get along. Mm-hmm. And everybody's going to expect fireworks. But just like when Donald Trump met with Pope Francis, everybody thought, wow, they got along really well. Look, they're smiling. Wow, no one lectured. One of them didn't lecture the other one. And that'll happen, too, with Leo and Donald Trump, I'm sure. Only a matter of time.
1: Well, let me ask you, Colin, with that idea of us getting along, where there's positive statements on both sides, how does that fit into the

0: church's evangelizing of the culture and the idea of standing up for what it believes. Because sometimes, you know, people have had concerns. Let me go and backtrack slightly and say, certainly in the other denominations, there's kind of been this kind of counter-truth out there, this reinterpretation of the gospel in many denominations that apparently are, quite honestly, seemingly falling apart. And, you know, it seems like we really need to put the truth of the Catholic Church at a forefront and not be embarrassed by it.
1: Mm-hmm. Right. And I think one of the things that many people, even in the church, you know, if you read the church's theology, you get a very concrete idea of what the way ought things ought to be. What the church also has to take into account is the way human beings are and how to evangelize them. So sometimes there's not exactly a meeting up of that. I learned this in reading about the history behind the writings of John Paul II when I was at the Angelicum doing my my licensed dissertation on his theology of self-gift. And so he saw the beginning of the modern mentality, a very existentialist mentality, a very ego self-oriented mentality where everything is judged by what own reflections of our own mind. And he saw this as a great danger. And he said, what you need to have is a viewpoint which takes account of the way in which people know and understand the truth, the slowness sometimes of how we come to acquire the truth, and also at the same time what it is God is calling us to do. And he tried to mate those two together very much in his pontificate. He didn't back off on teaching the truth, but he also understood the necessity of conversion and allowing people, you know, the opportunity to convert. And I think we've certainly seen that at EWTN with the many non-Catholic intellectuals coming into the church and the show The Journey Home and so on, how this process of growth in things comes from the church speaking the truth, but also in the same time being generous in recognizing not everybody's conscience is at the same place, but if they follow their conscience, it will lead them to the truth, to Christ, to the church. And so in dealing with the world, in dealing with presidents and prime ministers and others, the Pope must continually lean forward on the gospel, but at the same time be patient and recognize the slowness with which basically most of humanity adopt those principles and live according to them. And so this is the way Christ acted. He recognized human weakness. He recognized the process of internal growth in evangelization, as well as the necessity to always speak the truth publicly.
0: Well, let me ask you, Bill, I mean, coming out of Vatican II, one of the great charges for the laity was to really go out in the byways and the highways and proclaim the faith. Yet it seems like many times we seem to be, and even recently again, spending a lot of time talking about what roles inside the church particular lay people can participate in and not participate, as if that's the central theme. Now, you've had a whole ministry and a whole apostolate, basically, based on going out into the public square. How do you see that?
2: Well, I wish that there were more lay Catholics who would. I think a lot of it is a matter of intimidation. I mean, I've spoken to enough of them. People are afraid. I mean, I've had my share of death threats. I've had bodyguards. Mm-hmm. I'll be at a rally tonight where they expect there could be violence. So I don't blame a lot of people for saying, well, I don't want to get involved too much, because there are a lot of nuts out there. And I'm in New York City. We don't have any, nobody has any shortage of nuts when it comes to New York City. And I've never seen such hatred. I mean, when I can sit here in my office, I'm right across the street from Penn Station and Macy's, down the block from the Empire State Building. And what I see in Jewish New York, I mean, it's largely Jewish and Catholic, people going down the street with swastikas, waving swastikas, wanting to destroy Jews, globalize the Intifada. It goes well beyond Catholics. So I think a lot of people are just simply saying, you know, Bill, I wouldn't want your job for a million years. Quite frankly, a number of years ago, I'm not going to mention their name, but two distinguished Protestant guys from the other part of the out west, they came to see me because they were thinking about setting up a Protestant civil rights organization based off of the Catholic League. Mm-hmm. And I said, are you ready for the blowback? Mm-hmm. And they said, what do you mean? I said,

0: you know, there's some pretty rough going here. And I said, you have to be more explicit. So I got up and I opened up a closet and I opened up a box. I showed it to them. The box says death threats. It's all the tapes of all the threats that I've gotten. And they said, thank you very much. That was the end of the conversation. They never set up the organization.
1: Right. Well, isn't that part of the whole idea then, Paul, as well? Is it's really trying to intimidate. That's why they try to shut people down, kind of Saul Alinsky-like.
2: Yeah, no, that's exactly right, Doug. And in fact, there's something, too, at a lower level than what Bill was talking about. I'm really shocked today at the number of people who don't just agree to disagree. And I get emails all the time from people on my side politically who, if I write an article about Donald Trump and 9 out of 10 points are positive, right, and they'll focus on that one and just launch on you, right? And, I'm never reading you again. Well, you must be just go off on you. And sadly, these tend to be, if I could like narrow down the demographic, they tend to be like people like 70 years and older. it's not even younger people. I can tell you my college students are way more open-minded, right? So it used to be like this intransigent radical, you know, college student, you know, who would get in your face if you disagreed. I'm finding that people that are really intransigent like that, they're older. I hate to use the term boomers, right? But they tend to fit the demographic. And I used to think it was largely a phenomenon of the left, but man, I'm seeing it on the right as well. And it's hard to operate in that space, that sphere, if you will, right?
1: Right.
2: Where people are just, they can't agree to disagree. And then also too, the lack of civility and civil discourse. Right. It seems like they can't communicate. I mean, if I want to find an email sometimes, I just type in, okay, let's see, name, okay, F, U, right? Boom, it pops up, right?
1: Right.
2: I mean, they can't even dialogue without using profanity and vulgarity. So it's, and I fear it's only getting worse.
1: And that's the anonymous nature of the internet, obviously, that people can feel empowered to do that without any consequences. In fact, that's, I think, a big problem we have in our society right now is that people feel like they can act and there are no consequences. Colin, let me ask you the idea of the kind of the secular rival vision that exists and why it seems to be, as Bill was talking and Paul was talking, the idea of targeting the Catholic Church, as some have said, an obstacle to their autonomy, the idea that, you know, it's the last vestige of holding them back from being as happy as they think they can be.
3: Yeah. Well, you almost have to start with the Catholic vision of how everything will end up. And that will be that there will be a consummation of all things, a last judgment, and those who did good will be called to glory, and those who did evil will be sent into eternal punishment. This is not a happy picture for people who have rejected the message of God. And it's quite understandable, I suppose, the anger that Paul and Bill have mentioned, you know, is they see the writing on the wall, but they can't just let go of their own egotisms, their own ideologies that they've acquired in life. You know, and it's interesting. I've seen the same phenomena of it seems to be our generation that is capable of this. I call right. them the Gray Panthers. They're not the Black Panthers because they're not killing and blowing things up, but they're the Gray Panthers who are using other means to basically do the same thing. Right. And so they're fighting those battles. And it's odd that the closer they get to that moment of death, the more vociferous they seem right. to become. And I think it really is, you know, the personal eschatology of the individual. What do they think this world is about, and what do they think right. their life is about, and how it will end?
1: Well,
3: and it's not a pretty picture.
1: Well, let me stand up for those cranky boomers. On the one level, I think a lot of boomers' reaction and why their hackles are up is because they've heard so much of this kind of quizzling or weaselly language at times where things are said and doors are open
2: right.
1: and they've been snookered. And they thought, and so they're getting very black and white because every time they go anywhere, and this is not a good thing, but they're waiting to hear when they're going to drop that thing in there. There used to be a pamphlet that used to come out and was used in churches. I could go to the fourth page in the back, and that's when the weasel phrases would come out that basically obliterated everything that was church dogma before that. Anybody want to pick that up?
2: If I could add to that, as someone who just wrote the biography of Pope Leo, now I'm seeing a lot of conservative Catholics who, after 12 years of like kind of pope-slaying with Pope Francis, they have a really short fuse with Pope Leo, and it took mere months into Leo.

0: here we go again. You know, this statement on that actually means this. And so there's not a lot of charity and grace right now toward Pope Leo, because a lot of it, for a lot of these folks, they felt it was exhausted under Francis.
1: Right, exactly. Bill, you got the last 30 seconds. What do you want our audience to know?
2: Well, first of all, everything Paul said, I totally agree with. There's a lot of people who are just being spent. They felt somewhat betrayed under Francis, and they were hoping for JP II or Benedict, two towering philosophers who are incredible intellectuals. They're going to be hard to top. But I say this, like Colin is talking about, he mentioned truth an awful lot. Mm-hmm. That's what it's all about. If we are not galvanized in the pursuit of truth, and the Academy has lost it, then we're going to lose it too. Because if you're pursuing truth and you're willing to speak out, eventually our side will prevail. And so I'm not pessimistic in the long run.
1: Yeah. Very good. Amen. Thank you so much, wonderful panel, Paul Kengor, Bill, and Colin, for being with us, of course. And we want to thank you all for joining us. And don't forget to join us next time right here in the Catholic Sphere, when we'll bring up another topic dealing with theological issues in the Catholic Church. I'm Doug Keck. We'll see you then.
3: Mr. Darwin, please, do you indeed believe that natural selection alone can explain human morality?
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4: What began as a reasoned debate on natural selection and evolution becomes a survival of the fittest intellect. St. John Henry Newman versus Charles Darwin.
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0: Ladies and gentlemen, Father Michael J. McGivney, founder of the Knights of Columbus.
1: My dearly beloved in Christ, this is the town where I was born, Waterbury, the parish where, under Our Lady's mantle, I grew up in the faith. My parents lived here. They died here. I was once a parish priest here in Connecticut.

through your commitment to faith, to living God's call to holiness, you can make a substantial and enduring contribution to your parishes, communities, and by doing so, Catholic families will help build a better world. A saint keeps the vision of God's love and the call to serve one's neighbor bright and clear to the end. For God desires no less than that we should all be saints. Now, in this very place, some of the great saints of the church have returned.

0: They are here to speak with you and to answer some of the most important questions of our time. So be ready, my friends. The saints are coming alive.
1: Ladies and gentlemen, we have a saint in the house. Born in a small village in Brittany, France in 1673, this saint chose his name because it was the name of the town in which he was baptized. Educated by the Jesuits and Sulpicians and ordained to the priesthood in 1700, the man who would be called the Apostle of the End Times and the Prophet of the Age of Mary, a legendary preacher, writer, musician, artist, and missionary troubadour. Please stand and welcome St. Louis Marie de Montfort.

0: So let us pray. O Jesus, alive in Mary, come dwell in us and reign. Pour out your life in us, no more to live but for you. Shed there your noble virtues, your spirit and his holiness. Make us sharers in your mysteries, that we might imitate you here below, to the glory of your Father, in the power of your name, reign in us through your Mother, over nature and demon. Amen.
1: St. Louis Marie de Montfort, it's such a privilege to have you with us.
2: Thank you, Richard. Great to be here.
1: You know, Mother Angelica, who founded EWTN, considers you and St. Francis of Assisi to be the special patron saints of the network. Yet, it's remarkable, I still consider your spirituality to Jesus through Mary to be one of Christianity's most precious and yet best kept secrets.
2: Yes, there is so much to say about Mary. She is a masterpiece of God's grace on earth. She was the way Christ chose to come to us, or the way that the Father chose to give his Son. The good news started with her when she said yes to the Archangel Gabriel. Mary is a great mold of God, fashioned by the Holy Spirit to give human nature to a man who is God. Thus, she is the dawn which precedes and discloses the Son of Justice. But she is also the way he will come to us a second time through his mercy and power. And at that time, she will crush, according to God's will, the head of Satan. And between these two events, Mary is the way Jesus wants us to return to him. She is today and tomorrow, as she was yesterday, the surest, most direct and immaculate way to her Son, and thus to the Blessed Trinity. It is by her he must reign over the world. Mary is really our Lady.
1: So for you, Mary is not optional in our faith. Could you summarize the Church's teaching on Mary's role?
2: The Church teaches that Mary's mediation is essentially defined by her divine motherhood. She is Mother in the order of grace. She cooperates with Christ in humanity's spiritual rebirth. Her maternal mediation does not obscure the unique and perfect mediation of Christ. Calling Mary mediatrix neither takes away anything from nor adds anything to the dignity and efficacy of Christ, the one mediator. The Blessed Virgin's salutary influence on men

0: originates not in any inner necessity, but in the disposition of God. It flows forth from the superabundance of the merits of Christ, rests on his mediation, depends entirely on it, and draws all its powers from it.
1: So, what is the role of Mary in the order of grace? And why is this role so essential?
0: Mary has been chosen to be the mother of God, chosen to give human nature to a man who is God. Only Mary gave being and life to the author of all graces. And because of that, she is called the Mother of Grace. God chose her to be the dispenser of all his graces, of the life of his most blessed Trinity. Indeed, she is the secret of the Trinity, for she gives the graces of the Father, the virtues of the Son, and the gifts of the Holy Spirit. In natural life, a child needs a father and a mother. So in the supernatural life of grace, a true child of God and a true child of the Church must have God for his father and Mary for his mother.
1: But you call for us to become slaves of Mary. A slave is someone who does not own himself anymore. It's shocking for us today, especially where there is a large consensus that human dignity lies in liberty. And from the Christian perspective, Jesus came to liberate us, not to enslave us. Are you sure the word slave isn't too strong?
0: It is too strong for a proud century. Consider that Jesus stooped to enclose himself in the womb of Mary. God made man, found freedom in imprisoning himself in her womb. He became a captive but loving slave. Thus, the Lord did not choose to give himself in a direct manner to the human race, though he could easily have done so. He chose to come through the Virgin Mary. He did not come into the world independently of others, in the flower of his manhood, but he came as a frail little child, dependent on the care and attention of his mother. Consumed with the desire to give glory to God, his Father, and save the human race, he saw no better or shorter way to do so than by submitting completely to Mary. He made himself subject to her for 30 years. Voluntary slavery by love is a source of the highest liberty. Those who love God know that. Mary is a way to holiness. This way consists of becoming slave of Mary.
2: I still struggle with the idea of being a slave to another person. Can you help me with that idea?
0: Think of it as a free choice made to absolute freedom, or a total free surrender or abandonment to an obedience to God and his will. A person who is thus voluntarily consecrated and sacrificed to Jesus through Mary chooses freely to no longer dispose of the value of any of his good actions. All he suffers, all he says, all the good he says and does belongs to Mary, in order that she may dispose of it according to the will of her Son and his greatest glory, without interfering in any way with the obligations of our state of life.
2: Protestants strongly object to Mary's Immaculate Conception. For them, she's not sinless. They often quote St. Paul's letter to the Romans, which states that all have sinned. And likewise, in the book of Luke, Mary proclaims herself, "My spirit rejoices in God, my Savior." Well, only a sinner needs a Savior.
0: Of course, Mary too required a Savior. Like all other descendants of Adam, she was supposed to contract origin.

0: original sin. But by a special intervention of God, at the instant she was conceived, she was preserved from the stain of original sin and its consequences. She was redeemed by the grace of Christ in a special way, by anticipation. By receiving Christ's grace at her conception, she had his grace applied to her before being mired in original sin and its stain.
1: True devotion to the Blessed Virgin, your classic, was written by you only 4 years before your death in 1712. It's had a fascinating history, hasn't it?
2: Yes. First, it was lost amidst other folios in the library of the community which I founded. Then, along with other documents from the library, it was thrown in a chest and buried in a field to avoid destruction by the armies of the French Revolution in the last decade of the 18th century. Finally, after almost 130 years, it was discovered and finally published for the first time in 1842. During the time the manuscript remained hidden, my spiritual sons and daughters were persecuted from within the church by the Jansenists and from without, first by the forces of the so-called Enlightenment and by the armies of the French Revolution, especially during the period called the Terror.
1: Father Louis-Marie, you prophetically said at the time of writing, I clearly foresee that raging beasts shall come in fury to smother it in the darkness and silence of a chest that it may not appear. This prediction was fulfilled to the letter. This book of yours, why did it meet such strong opposition in the world?
2: In this book, I tell how Mary will raise up apostles of the latter times to make war against the evil one. I argue that the power of Mary over all the devils will especially shine forth in the latter times, when Satan will lay his snares against her heel, that is to say, her humble slaves and poor children whom she will raise up to make war against him. With the humility of the heel of their foot, in union with Mary, they will crush the head of the devil and cause Jesus Christ to triumph.
1: In your treatise, you warned Catholics against numerous false devotions to Mary. Can you tell us what is true devotion to Mary?
2: The true devotion is internal. It starts from the spirit and from the heart. It comes from the love we have for Mary. The true devotion is tender. It is full confidence in the Blessed Virgin, like a child toward his good mother. It implores her at all times, in all occasions, in all places. The true devotion is holy. It leads to avoid sin and to imitate the virtues of Mary, her deep humility, her lively faith, her blind obedience, her heroic passions, her burning charity, her angelic sweetness and her divine purity. The true devotion is constant. It strengthens the soul against temptation. The true devotion is selfless. It inspires to the soul to serve Mary only because she deserves to be served, and to love her only because she's lovable.
3: Our late Holy Father, John Paul II, said that thanks to you, and I quote, I came to understand that true devotion to the Mother of God is actually Christocentric. Indeed, it is profoundly rooted in the mystery of the Blessed Trinity and the mysteries of the Incarnation and Redemption. Could you say a little bit about how it is rooted in the mystery?

0: Mystery of the Trinity and the mysteries of the Incarnation and Redemption?
1: The Incarnation is the first mystery of Jesus Christ. It is the most hidden, and it is the most exalted and the least known. It was in this mystery that Jesus, in the womb of Mary, the saints call her womb, the throne room of God's mysteries. It was in this mystery, the Incarnation, that Jesus anticipated all subsequent mysteries of his life by his willing acceptance of them. Consequently, this mystery is a summary of all his mysteries, since it contains the intention and grace of them all.
2: I wonder if you could speak to the power that the Rosary has in overcoming evil.
1: Holiness comes through Mary. I have seen entire parishes sanctified by the Holy Rosary. If you say the Rosary faithfully until death, I do assure you that in spite of the gravity of your sins, you shall receive a never-fading crown of glory. Even if you are on the brink of damnation, even if you have a foot on hell, even if you have sold your soul to the devil as sorcerers who practice black magic, even if you are a heretic, as obstinate as a devil, sooner or later, you will be converted. You will amend your life and you will save your soul. If, and mark well what I say, if you say the Holy Rosary devoutly every day of your life until death, for the purpose of knowing the truth and obtaining the contrition and the pardon of your sins.
3: You invite Christians to an act of consecration to Jesus through Mary. Can you explain what that means?
1: A resolve on one's part to live as a child, containing a petition for a maternal care. More deeply, a dynamic way of life that comes from having consecrated oneself to Jesus as a slave of his mother, doing all that we do through Mary, with Mary, in Mary and for Mary. The perfect life consists in being conformed, united and consecrated to Jesus. Consequently, the most perfect devotion is that which conforms, unites and consecrates us most completely to Jesus. Now, of all creatures, Mary is the most conformed, united and consecrated to Jesus. That is why perfect consecration to Jesus is but a perfect and complete consecration of oneself to the Blessed Virgin, which is the devotion I teach. Perhaps we were baptized as children, and someone else spoke those vows and promises for you. Now, this is an opportunity for us to freely accept and confirm God's most basic gift of grace, God's most basic priesthood, the priesthood of the faithful through baptism. It is to be reborn spiritually by giving Jesus through Mary all that we are and will ever become, all that we have and will ever have in both body and soul for her to dispose all according to her Son's perfect will. And then to receive from Jesus through Mary those gifts of nature, grace and glory which will prove most generous to such a soul. It is most fundamentally a perfect renewal of our baptismal promises.
3: Where does the spirituality of true devotion, or the path of living total consecration to Jesus through Mary, lead?
1: To Jesus, our Savior, true God and true man, He is the ultimate end of all our devotions. As St. Paul says, we labor only to make all men perfect in Jesus Christ. For in Him alone dwells the entire fullness of the divinity and the complete fullness of grace, virtue, and perfection.
3: He's the all in all. In Him alone comes every spiritual blessing.
1: Yes, He is the only teacher from whom we must learn, the only Lord on whom we should depend, the only head to whom we should be united, and the only model that we should imitate. He is the only physician that can heal us, the only shepherd that can feed us, the only way that can lead us, the only truth that we can believe, the only life that can animate us. He alone is everything to us, and He alone can satisfy all our desires.
0: St. Louis, many people believe we are approaching the end of the world, and you have been the prophet and apostle for these end times. What is your vision for this age, both prophetically and apostolically?
1: Towards the end of the world, Almighty God and His Holy Mother are to raise up saints who will surpass in holiness most other saints. These great souls, filled with grace and zeal, will be chosen to oppose the enemies of God, who are raging on all sides. They will be exceptionally devoted to the Blessed Virgin. Strengthened by her spirit, supported by her arms, sheltered under her protection, they will fight with one hand and they will build with the other. With one hand, they will give battle, overthrowing and crushing heretics and their heresies, schismatic and their schisms, idolaters and their idolatries, sinners and their wickedness. With the other hand, they will build the temple of the true Solomon and the mystical city of God, namely, the Blessed Virgin.
4: Could you describe what these saints will be like?
1: Like thunder clouds flying through the air at the slightest breath of the Holy Spirit. Attached to nothing, surprised at nothing, they will shower down the rain of God's word and of eternal life. They will thunder against sin. They will storm against the world. They will strike down the devil and his followers. And for life and for death, they will pierce through and through with the two-edged sword of God's word all those against whom they are sent by Almighty God. They will have the silver wings of the dove, enabling them to go wherever the Holy Spirit calls them, filled as they are with the resolve to seek the glory of God and the salvation of souls. They will leave behind them nothing but the gold of love, which is the fulfillment of the whole law. They will have the two-edged sword of the Word of God in their mouth and the blood-stained standard of the cross on their shoulders. They will carry the crucifix in their right hand and the Holy Rosary in their left, and the holy names of Jesus and Mary on their heart.
5: And what about Mary at that time?
1: Mary scarcely appeared in the first coming, but in the second coming of Jesus Christ, Mary must be known and openly revealed by the Holy Spirit, so that Jesus may be known, loved, and served through her. I am sorry, but I must leave you now. Before departing, I would like to offer you this last word of advice. Perform all your actions through Mary, with Mary, in Mary, and for Mary, so as to perform them more perfectly through Jesus Christ, with Jesus Christ, in Jesus, and for Jesus. Au nom du Père, et du Fils, et du Saint-Esprit. Adieu, Waterbury.

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1: I'm Veronica Dudo in Washington, D.C. Tonight on EWTN News Nightly, the G7 summit wraps up how President Trump ended his trip and what he had to say about the assembly. Plus, one American diocese is commemorating 200 years of its Catholic roots. We speak to the bishop on the start of their bicentennial celebrations.
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4: Family, a prayer that we pray together is a powerful prayer. So please pray together with me our EWTN family prayer. Today we pray for the Church in Asia. Almighty God and Father, we praise you for your marvelous works. The Church of Asia is small but fervent, and we pray that you protect and bless them. Let a new Pentecost enliven the entire continent of Asia. Do not let them be deprived of the treasures of the gospel, but bring them into the church where they may find life and salvation. Let none of them be lost, O Lord, but send missionaries and use EWTN to bring them the hope of the gospel through Christ our Lord.

We once again welcome Father Jesse Mengo, who is from Trinidad, the Irish province of the Dominicans, as our guest homilist this morning. My brothers and sisters, to prepare ourselves for these sacred mysteries, let us call to mind our sins. I confess to Almighty God and to you, my brothers and sisters, that I have greatly sinned in my thoughts and in my words, in what I have done and what I have failed to do, through my most grievous fault. Therefore I ask Blessed Mary, ever Virgin, all the angels and saints, and you, my brothers and sisters, to pray for me to the Lord our God. May Almighty God have mercy on us, forgive us our sins, and bring us to everlasting life.

0: Let us pray. O God, strength of those who hope in you, graciously hear our pleas. And since without you mortal frailty can do nothing, grant us always the help of your grace, that in following your commands we may please you by our resolve and our deeds. Through our Lord Jesus Christ, your Son, who lives and reigns with you in the unity of the Holy Spirit, God forever and ever.
1: A reading from the book of Sirach. Like a fire, there appeared the prophet Elijah, whose words were as a flaming furnace. Their staff of bread he shattered. In his zeal, he reduced them to straits. By the Lord's word, he shut up the heavens and three times brought down fire. How awesome are you, Elijah, and your wondrous deeds, whose glory is equal to yours? You brought a dead man back to life from the netherworld, by the will of the Lord. You sent kings down to destruction and easily broke their power into pieces. You brought down nobles from their beds of sickness. You heard threats at Sinai, at Horeb, avenging judgments. You anointed kings who should inflict vengeance and a prophet as your successor. You were taken aloft in a whirlwind of fire, in a chariot

It's like the most tender word he's giving his disciples. He's teaching them how to pray. First of all, by going to prayer, you must first recognize our Father. It's not my Father. It's our Father. We don't have a private faith. It's a common faith. It's a community.

0: Holy Father, keep in your name those you have given me, that they may be one as we are one, says the Lord.
1: For those who cannot now receive Jesus in the Blessed Sacrament, we offer the following prayer. My good Lord, my dear Jesus, I am sorry for having wounded thy loving heart by my sins, because thou art infinitely good, and sin displeases thee. Like the beloved disciple, let me rest upon thy heart, and let me grieve together with thee for the outrages that are committed against thee in this sacrament of thy love. I give thee my heart and my love, if my poor love can comfort thee. I love thee above all things, and I desire to possess thee within my soul. Since I am unable now to receive thee sacramentally, come at least spiritually into my heart, and nourish my soul unto life everlasting. Let my soul, O Lord, feel thy sweetness. Let me taste how sweet thou art, O Lord, that being allured by thy love, I may never sin by running after worldly pleasures. Thou art the God of my heart, and the God that is my portion forever. O thou Lamb of God, who takest away the sins of the world, take away from me whatever may hurt me and displease thee. Give me thy love and thy grace. May the sweet flame of thy love consume my soul, that I may die to the world for the love of thee, as thou hast died upon the cross for the love of me. Amen.

Prayer for vocations. God our Father, who wills that all men be saved and come to the knowledge of your truth, we beg you to send laborers into your harvest and grant them grace to speak your word with all boldness, so that your word may spread and be glorified, and all nations may know you, the only God, and him whom you have sent, Jesus Christ, your Son, our Lord. Amen. Our Lady, Queen of the Americas, Mary, Mother of the Franciscan missionaries of the Eternal Word, pray for us.

Papal infallibility is the doctrine that states that the Pope is incapable of error when teaching matters of faith or morals. It does not state the Pope is free of sin or is infallible in areas outside of Catholic doctrine.

0: The cup of blessing which we bless, is it not a participation in the blood of Christ? The bread which we break, is it not a participation in the body of Christ? 1 Corinthians chapter 10, verse 16.
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2: Hello, everyone, and welcome to Women of Grace. I'm Johnette Williams. The world is dotted with the beauty, splendor, and majesty of Catholic shrines, and each one is a treasure unto itself. In addition, each one houses treasures, in most cases, the greatest treasure of all, the Blessed Sacrament, but other treasures as well. In our program today, Father Nicholas Vaskov will tell us about sacred shrines, and especially those in the Diocese of Pittsburgh. Join us today for part one of Sacred Shrines and Their Treasures.

0: Pilgrimages to sacred shrines enjoy a rich tradition in our Catholic faith, the earliest recorded of which dates back to the 3rd century. They gained traction, so to speak, in the 4th century, when Queen Helena, the mother of the Roman Emperor Constantine, made the trip to Jerusalem in search of the cross of Jesus Christ. Father Nicholas Vaskov carries on this great tradition of shrines and their pilgrimages in his position in the Diocese of Pittsburgh. His assignment involves the pastoral care of Pittsburgh shrines, of which there are 6, one of which houses over 5,000 relics, the largest collection of relics outside of Rome. Today, he'll tell us about the shrines in Pittsburgh and the important role they play in the life of Catholics. Let's welcome Father Nicholas Vaskov. Father, welcome to Women of Grace.
1: Thank you, Janet. It's such a pleasure to be here.
0: Well, thank you. It's great to be with you, too. And we've had such fun catching up on Pittsburgh. You know, I'm a native daughter of Pittsburgh, and of course, you're a native son. And we discovered that, you know, we kind of know the same places and in close proximity to the neighborhoods that I enjoyed growing up and that you enjoyed as well. So it's doubly pleasing to have you here.
1: It's a small Catholic world, and there's always a connection to Pittsburgh. So what a joy to share those memories and stories and to share about the shrines, too.
0: So. Oh, well, thank you so very, very much. You know, here you are. You're a priest. You're ordained 15 years. Before we get into the shrines, share with us a little bit about your call, about the way in which our Lord impressed upon you that he wanted you to be in persona Christi.
1: Sure. So I grew up in a Catholic family. My mother was a Catholic school teacher. We were very active in our parish through serving or singing or

0: so many wonderful ways, and went to an all-boys Catholic high school in Pittsburgh, played the organ, and thought it was through music that I was going to share my gifts with the church. And my freshman year of college, playing the organ at Mass one night, just had this overwhelming sense of peace at the thought of being a priest, and had known many wonderful priests in my life through my family, and just the more I sat with it and rested with it and prayed with it and gave it to God, that peace only increased. So here, after years in seminary and 15 years as a priest, it only continues to grow, the joy and the love of being able to serve the Lord through His people and through the church.
1: Well, I'll tell you what, it exudes from you.
0: Thank you.
1: Yeah, and it's a beautiful, beautiful gift to so many. And you're a gift, too, in another way, because you have been given the distinctive title of being director of the shrines of the Diocese of Pittsburgh. And having grown up there, I'm not quite sure that I was aware that we had these beautiful shrines in Pittsburgh, which is, sad to say. But I have had the opportunity to visit at least one of them, and that's St. Anthony's Chapel, which we're going to talk about at length in an upcoming program, but we'll touch on it today. But there's other shrines as well. So when we talk about a shrine in Catholic parlance, what does that mean? What is a shrine? What makes a shrine a shrine?
0: So a shrine, I think, has a unique significance either to the local church or to even to the universal church. Ours are diocesan shrines, because they relate particularly to the history, to the spiritual or devotional life of the diocese, but also to the world through St. Anthony Chapel. And a shrine is a place of pilgrimage, I think, too, where people can go and experience in these real and tangible ways some aspect of the faith. Of course, as you said in your introduction, the Blessed Sacrament's always there, and that is the most important treasure that we have. But these tangible realities that exist, whether it's through saints' relics or other devotional ways, are just wonderful reminders of the breadth of our faith and the different ways that God invites us to encounter Him.
1: Yeah. Well, it's a beautiful thing. And I know that you've got treasures in each of these churches. So tell us a little bit about some of them. I was captivated when I was, kind of looking things up and doing my research for our program about, is it St. Michael's that has the Holy Stairs?
0: St. Patrick's.
1: St. Patrick's.
0: Yes, Patrick's.
1: That has, oh, dear. St. Patrick's. Don't want to make that mistake.
0: So St. Patrick's is actually the first parish in the Diocese of Pittsburgh. So on the one hand, just historically for our diocese, this is the foundation of faith for us. When the church was built in 1936, the pastor at the time had a very poor congregation. And he knew that they would never be able to take pilgrimage abroad to visit the holy sites in Rome or in the Holy Land. And so he did things in building a new church after the previous church had caught on fire to bring those things to them. So there's a replica of the Holy Stairs that St. Helen brought back to Rome from Jerusalem that are in the Church of the Santa Scala in Rome. We have a replica of those that people ascend on their knees and offer prayers as they meditate upon Jesus' passion, going to be judged by Pilate. There's a beautiful Lord's Grotto and garden outside, and other things. At one time, there were even catacombs, fake catacombs with plaster skulls that people could go down into and be like they were in the catacombs in Rome and get that experience of coming to understand their ancestors in the faith and all that they had encountered and all they had suffered even for their faith. So St. Patrick's, just historically and then devotionally, is so, so important to us to allow people in their own backyard to experience some of those things that others travel thousands of miles to experience.
1: And you know what's coming into my mind? I'm thinking, that's very Franciscan, because wasn't it St. Francis who developed the Stations of the Cross because it was especially perilous to try to journey to the Holy Land, which was really quite a pilgrimage expedition that many people made prior to the Moors and all of that was happening over there in the Crusades. And so he instituted, if you will, the Stations of the Cross so people could experience that in their own locale. So who was the pastor then? Do you remember?
0: His name was Father James Renshaw Cox, and he was a very interesting character. He set up a form of welfare for his parishioners to go to different shops in the neighborhood and buy food that they couldn't afford themselves, and he would pay on the back end the shopkeepers for what people had received. He even ran for president under the Jobless Party, to advocate for workers and poor people. This is back in the 1930s, a very different time from now. But just, he was so concerned about not only the well-being of

0: his people, but their spiritual well-being.
1: Yes.
0: And so when he built this church, it was full of this devotional life and just an amazing representation of that to his people.
1: Well, yeah, it's interesting because that was right on the heels of the Depression.
0: Right.
1: Many people were still going through aspects of that at that time, trying to come out of that misery and condition. And we know that the population of Pittsburgh is, you know, very, very, you know, what's the word that I want to use? It was founded with immigrants from all over Europe. A lot of Eastern Europeans in particular, a lot of Italians in Pittsburgh came and didn't have much to begin with.
0: Right.
1: And then everything's taken away. Mm-hmm. So you can see the charity in his heart. I mean, it is very Franciscan
0: the whole way
1: through, isn't it?
0: Very much so.
1: A beautiful thing. Now, is the parish there? Is there a parish there? And is the church still in use as a parish church?
0: So it's a very small church. Mm-hmm. It only seats about 100 people. So it's connected with another one of the shrines, which is right down the road. And it's used more as a chapel for daily mass. We often have weddings in there, people who will on a smaller, more intimate wedding with their family. But it's a place that people come for devotion more than anything, to pray the Holy Stairs, to pray in the Lord's Grotto. And in fact, St. Patrick Parish was at one time pastored by Blessed Francis Xavier Silos.
1: Oh, you know, I think I knew that now that you mention it.
0: And so the connection to the Redemptorist, St. John Neumann even lived there for a time before he went to Philadelphia. So the history of faith in that one place, just this small patch of land in the midst of the city of Pittsburgh, is overwhelming.
1: Now, is it downtown?
0: In the Strip District.
1: In the Strip
0: District. Just outside of downtown.
1: Okay. All right. You know, it's interesting because I have a first-class relic of Blessed Francis Xavier Silos. He keeps cropping up in my life. You sharing that story reminds me again, it's a good thing I have him in my litany of saints,
0: yes,
1: my personal
0: for sure.
1: litany of saints, right? But a beautiful thing. I want to just talk about those holy stairs for one more moment, because if we go out now to the website, and there is a website for the Pittsburgh Shrines. I think it's pghshrines.org. Am I right?
0: Correct.
1: So if you want to see what we're talking about, friends, you can go out to pghshrines.org, PGH being the abbreviation for the city of Pittsburgh, pghshrines.org, and you can see. But there are pictures, and you can click on each of the shrine names, and it'll take you in. I know, because I was out there peeking around. But I saw people ascending those steps. There's a picture of them ascending those steps. And there's a sign. You can only go up those steps on your knees. And people still do that, Father, right?
0: They still do it. There are people who come once a week and do it, others once a month, others a few times a year. The most overwhelming thing to experience, and as a priest, one of the things that sticks in my mind year after year, the crowd of people on Holy Thursday evening making their seven church visits around the city. Sometimes there's 100 or 200 people in line waiting to go up the Holy Stairs on Holy Thursday.
1: Really?
0: Keeping vigil with the Lord in the garden and doing that act of penance in union with our Lord. There aren't words to describe the beautiful witness of faith as people do that. It's a workout. Your knees are sore when you're done.
1: Sure.
0: They're marble steps. It's not easy, but again, that's part of the, especially during Lent and Holy Week, to be able to consider what our Lord did for us in going before Pilate and all that suffering he endured, to be willing to give even that little bit of sore knees is worth it.
1: Yeah. Well, you know, people do not understand mortification. They don't understand this kind of sacrifice. And for people that are not Catholic, this sounds like all very strange custom. But the idea is to be in union with our Lord, to some way allow ourselves to enter into that suffering and to console him in that way. You know, we have a very, very beautiful, beautiful understanding of that teaching of joining in the passion of our Lord Jesus Christ and the redemptive nature of that, right? What a beautiful, beautiful gift and witness that is. How many stairs are there?
0: There are 28 stairs.
1: Oh,
0: and there's
1: okay.
0: a prayer for each stair that you say as you go up. And then when you get to the top, the tabernacle's right at the top of the stairs. It's a unique church. The church is up at the top of the stairs. So as you go up, the altar reveals itself more and more, and then finally get to the top, and people stop and pray a prayer of thanksgiving before the tabernacle when they make it.
1: Oh, it's beautiful. And I'm sure that they feel a great sense of peace when they complete it. Maybe sore knees, but not a sore heart.
0: Not at all. Not at all. And I think about St. Helen, you know, to go to the lengths, to go to Jerusalem and bring these things to Rome, where we can go to venerate them there. It wasn't just to say that we have.

0: had them.
1: Right.
0: But it was, again, all that our Lord endured and all that God provided for his people, eternal life and the gift of faith, and how hard so many of those first centuries worked to preserve that and grow it. And then her son making Christianity the legal religion of the Roman Empire. And so to bring these things, and for us to be able to have some connection to all of that, reminds us that our faith is timeless too.
1: Yes, that's right. What a great connection. You know, it's kind of like that catena, mm-hmm. you know, that chain that just keeps looping us together, generations past, and even in a certain way to generations in the future. Well, when we come back from our break, Father, I'd like to talk about the Croatian church, St. Nicholas.
0: Of course.
1: Oh, that would be wonderful. Coming right back after the break, we are talking with our guest today, Father Nicholas Vaskov. He is the director of shrines for the Diocese of Pittsburgh. We're talking about some of these holy shrines in Pittsburgh. If you get to Pittsburgh, try to incorporate it into your itinerary to visit these shrines. They're beautiful. They're there for you. They will lift your heart and mind to God. And I know that your trip to Pittsburgh will be all the richer as a result. Coming back on the other side of the break, stay with us.

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From EWTN News Nightly in Washington, D.C., I'm Veronica Dudo with an EWTN News link. President Donald Trump and his Iranian counterpart signed an initial deal to end the war, open the Strait of Hormuz, and ease sanctions. The interim agreement signed late Wednesday starts the clock on a 60-day negotiating window to resolve key issues around the future of Iran's nuclear program. Ukraine launches the largest drone offensive on Moscow since the beginning of the full-scale war. The attack set a key oil refinery on fire. At least 17 people were injured. Ukrainian President Volodymyr Zelensky says it is part of efforts to force Putin to negotiate. Pope Leo XIV meets with the president of Peru. They discussed migration, organized crime, and the common good. The president shared on X that the Holy Father said he will visit Peru this November. I'm Veronica Dudo with EWTN News Nightly. Join us tonight.

Welcome back, friends. We are visiting with our guest today, Father Nicholas Vaskov, and he is the director of shrines for the Diocese of Pittsburgh. There are six shrines designated in the diocese there, and we just finished talking about St. Patrick's. I was encouraging you, if you get to the city of Pittsburgh, you know, you're going to want to take advantage of the opportunity to visit these holy places. The history in and of themselves is fascinating. The priests that were the original pastors in these various shrines, very interesting men of God. I know that your trip will be enriched by it, you know, and if it does nothing more than to lead you into, you know, a greater sense of appreciation of our Catholic Church, then it's really, really accomplished a great goal. So, Father, we were talking about St. Patrick's, but I want to move on to the Croatian Church. I am not Croatian by ancestry. I'm German-Scottish, but my late husband, Anthony, was Croatian 100%, and I feel more Croatian than I do German-Scottish because once I met him and married him, well, it was all Croatian, right? So St. Nicholas is a Croatian parish. We had a lot of ethnic parishes mm-hmm. in Pittsburgh. They were on every street corner, the Polish church, the Irish church, the

0: Porch, church, the Croatian church, the Polish church, right? Every one of them dotting the streets up and down the burgs of Pittsburgh. So tell us about St. Nicholas.
1: So St. Nicholas is actually the first Croatian parish in the United States.
0: Oh my goodness.
1: And the current church was built in 1900 and had a fire in the 1930s. And it wasn't a damaging fire, just they had to whitewash the walls because of smoke and things like that. And so the pastor, a few years later, had met a Croatian artist whose name was Maxo Vanka. And he hired Maxo to come to Pittsburgh and to paint murals on the walls of the church. And so Maxo painted murals on the walls of the church. Over two periods of time, 1935 and 1941, nearly every surface is covered with a mural. And the murals speak to images of faith. You have the four evangelists, you have the 12 apostles, you have St. Francis and St. Clair, because the Croatian Franciscans managed the parish for, or pastored the parish for many years. And then you also have themes that were of importance to the Croatian immigrant story. Themes of war in Croatia, especially during World War II, themes of labor and industry here in the United States. There's one mural called The Simple Family Meal, where two or three are gathered in my name, there I am in the midst of them, and there the Lord is in the midst of this simple meal. And so the walls really do speak to the experience of immigrants from that time, Croatian immigrants in particular, but they really speak across any ethnic group because of what they were experiencing coming to America and trying to find a new way of life to fit in. And so often, the church was their connection to their homeland. Mm-hmm. So Croatian immigrants would come to St. Nicholas Church because for them to hear their language and to celebrate with their foods was important to them, just as for the Irish or the German or for the Italian or the Polish immigrants. So it is just a fascinating witness through art that gets to reveal the beauty and the challenge of the immigrant experience.
0: Yeah, well, you know, this great history, so many of the immigrants that came to the United States, especially from Eastern Europe, were Catholic and kept the faith alive, very much so, I think, through the years in these various communities, Pittsburgh being one of them. I mean, it was a great melting pot in all kinds of ways, melting pot because it was a steel town. But so many of those immigrants were the ones who worked in those steel mills. I know that my late husband's grandfather did. You know, he was a foreman in the mill. And so much of that culture, to be preserved in a way that communicates to future generations, too. Faith, you know, married to the practical living out of that faith in the venue that's available at any given point in time is really an important message for our young people today, I think. Do you find that a lot of the young people, appreciate the gift and the treasure that you have in these shrines in Pittsburgh?
1: Very, very much so. Mm-hmm. I'm always impressed with the number of, whether it's school groups that are coming in an organized fashion or just a group of friends that want to come and they've heard about the shrines, some particular aspect, and they want to come experience it to deepen their own sense of faith through maybe a family connection or maybe just that it will call forth within them something that they are desiring. Because again, we talked before, the church is timeless.
0: That's
1: not
0: right.
1: Just looking back, but looking forward.
0: Mm-hmm.
1: You know, Jesus doesn't intend for the church to end at any point.
0: Yes.
1: Until he comes again. And so looking forward, this desire to be a part of it, to know the past, and then to be able to carry it forward into the future.
0: Yeah, it's a beautiful thing. I wonder how many vocations were born in these churches. You know, they're glorious. We've been showing some pictures of them. They're beautiful, absolutely beautiful. You walk in and they just immediately raise your heart and mind to God. You feel that ethereal kind of reality in these beautiful churches. Tell us about another one. St. Stanislaus is another, isn't it?
1: Yes, St. Stanislaus is also in the Strip District and is sort of partner with St. Patrick. Because St. Patrick is so small, it's impossible to have Sunday Mass there. The Strip District is the fastest growing neighborhood in Pittsburgh now.
0: Yeah, why don't you define what the Strip District is for people? It's an unusual name.
1: It is. It's a long, thin strip of land along the Allegheny River that for a long time was very industrial, a lot of railroad tracks through there, and now has become a very hip residential area.

0: but still maintains its urban heart and the hardworking heart that Pittsburgh has. And so St. Stanislaus is 133 years old this year.
1: Oh my goodness. And
0: has stood and seen all of the change and all of the industry in Pittsburgh's Strip District. One of the aspects of the Strip District is a lot of produce and dry goods would come into the Strip District and then be offloaded. And so there are still to this day family grocery stores and produce shops that continue on that tradition. And so people come down to shop and to walk around and to eat, and then they see the church and they're just drawn into it. It's a beautiful Gothic structure, and architecture from that time was meant exactly that, to lift your heart and your mind to God. Stained glass windows that are 100 plus years old from Bavaria. Architecture and art that are just overwhelmingly beautiful. People just flock in and their eyes and their hearts go up and they can't help but share what they're feeling when you're there to greet them and to talk to them. So St. Stanislaus was the first Polish parish in Pittsburgh. Mm-hmm. Today is now sort of a cosmopolitan parish, but young faces, families, and then families who have been there for 90 years continue to come and to worship there and their ancestors. It is the most wonderful, wonderfully hospitable place and a place that, again, in the midst of such a busy world, is such a refuge for peace and for tranquility, and to come and just to lay before the Lord and lay all your burdens on Him and lift your heart to Him.
1: It occurs to me that, you know, it would be a very wonderful, beautiful thing to have a pilgrimage to mm-hmm. Pittsburgh, to go through these various shrines. And you do have docents in all of these churches, don't you?
0: We do, and who have studied the history of these places and who are so willing to share not just the historical aspect, but how God's Spirit has been at work in these places. St. Stanislaus is interesting because in 1969, then Cardinal Wojtyła visited Pittsburgh and said Mass in St. Stanislaus and prayed before the altar of the Blessed Mother, and we have the kneeler that he prayed on. And so people come just to offer their prayer there through his intercession. Again, those connections in faith, we look for ways to connect to figures in faith who have been for us such wonderful witnesses of love and hope and faith. And so people come and they see that and they're so moved by that. So to share that history and then, but also to say, hey, we can live like those people that we look up to. Mm-hmm. We should live like those people that we look up to in faith. And so then to be able to motivate that aspect and say, making a pilgrimage is just that. This is meant to resemble what our life is like, making a journey with God, yeah. with the saints.
1: Yeah.
0: And so to have that opportunity there is just is such a gift.
1: And then you have a beautiful shrine to our Blessed Mother. Tell us about
0: Immaculate Heart of Mary Church on Polish Hill, which is just outside of the Strip District, is a beautiful Polish Gothic cathedral type structure. Again, built by the hands of immigrants, laborers, mill workers, miners, and it stands as a witness to our Blessed Mother. It really does. In fact, above the main altar is a statue of Mary with a silver locket on her heart.
1: Mm-hmm.
0: And the locket contains the names of all of the families who built the church.
1: Oh, how beautiful is that?
0: And it's just, and those families are still there, their children and grandchildren and great-grandchildren. And so that history is so important. Immaculate Heart of Mary was also the first church in the United States to publicly pray the Divine Mercy Novena.
1: Really?
0: Yes.
1: Interesting.
0: And we continue that tradition today, and a wonderful, robust devotional life in that parish.
1: That's beautiful. Well, I wish we had more time to talk more about it, but I'm glad you're going to be back with us tomorrow. We might pick up with that, but we're going to be talking also about St. Anthony Chapel,
0: yes.
1: which is quite remarkable, housing over 5,000 relics. So we're going to be talking about relics tomorrow. We're going to be showing you pictures of St. Anthony Chapel. We're going to be finding out about the fascinating history of how all of those relics ended up in that church in the Hill area, right? The Hill District of Pittsburgh, way on top of the hill. All of that being said, we're so happy you're with us, Father and friends. We look forward to being back with you again tomorrow as well. God bless you now. Bye-bye.

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Then, at 5, Dr. Scott Hahn explores sacred scripture and its relationship to liturgy in Letter and Spirit. And at 5:30, Father Wade Menezes shows you important steps that lead to sanctifying grace in Work Out Your Salvation, the Theology of Faithfulness to Daily Duty. 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Look who's stopping by at home with Jim and Joy. Next time, author Ellie Hiller shares her inspiring faith journey as a newly converted Catholic from the Bible Belt. 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

0: Welcome. Well, you're at home with Jim and Joy, and you are an important part of our EWTN family, and we are very delighted that you've welcomed us into your home. 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Just go out to EWTN Podcast Central and find our show, and you can listen. It's a great show. It's a good, another way to hear and learn. Mm-hmm. Well, today we are welcoming back Ellie Hiller to our show. Now, Ellie is a Catholic convert. She's an author, a registered nurse, and a former CrossFit athlete whose work centers on the sacramental and embodied nature of the Christian faith. In her memoir, To Whom Shall I Go? Why I Laid Down My Protest, she reflects on how a lifelong reverence for the body through training, discipline, and health ultimately led her toward the incarnational vision of Catholicism. Drawn to a faith that engages not only the intellect, but the whole person. And Ellie writes and speaks about the integration of body and soul and the beauty and necessity of embodied Christianity. And today, Ellie's going to be speaking with us about her beautiful book, To Whom Shall I Go?, which shares her account of her conversion to the Catholic faith and the path that led her to it. You could go to her website. It's elliehillerauthor.com.
1: Go to EW10RC.com as well. You can get the book there.
0: Yeah, and I love it because it's her story and she's sticking to it. Yeah. And what do we have? We have the word of our testimony, right? Because that's what we get to share. Yeah. Nobody can change that. It's the story of the blind man. Hey, I don't know whose fault it was that I was blind, but all I know is that now I once was blind, but now I see. To God be the glory.
1: Yeah, coming through the story, you know, she was in an evangelical tradition, her father and so on, and really just wonderful to them. The Catechism of the Catholic Church speaks about ecumenism, and they say, hey, the people at the original rupture and separation bear a lot of responsibility for what took place, but you need to understand that people now are trying to be faithful to the traditions they're reared in.
0: Right.
1: I mean, you got to get that. And they're trying to be faithful to that, and they've inherited that. And, you know, her stepping out, you know, where shall I go, Lord, if this is true? And Jesus, again and again in Scriptures, this isn't just for evangelicals, this is for Catholics. The Christ is going to come to you at some point in your life, and he's going to say, follow me.
0: Mm-hmm.
1: So you told me that before. I am following you. No, follow me now.
0: Yes.
1: Follow me now. Here's a new truth that you don't know. It's not new, but now you've got to come into this. This is a part of the wholeness.

0: seek the truth. If you're Catholic, if you're Protestant, another religion, desire truth. And Jesus said, you'll seek the truth, and my truth will set you free. It may be very uncomfortable, may cost you a great deal, but what does it profit you if you forfeit your life? Just answer yes. Just seek the truth of the Lord. He'll lead you. We'll be right back. Plenty more to come. Don't go away.
1: True that.

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12: Welcome back. Well, our guest today is Ellie Hiller again, and we're excited to have her back. Go out to our website, elliehillerauthor.com. Well, for those that missed the show yesterday, briefly share To Whom Shall I Go, why you wrote that book, and your quick little journey.
13: Yeah, grew up as an evangelical, or Church of Christ, and then evangelical until I was 26 years old. My dad first became Catholic, which rocked my world. Didn't know a single Catholic up until that time. And my husband, Sean, shortly after became Catholic as well. So the two most important men in my life left the faith that I knew, or the tradition that I knew. And it left me confused, hopeless, in a place of a faith crisis of my own.
12: Yeah.
13: And so after working through the initial shock of all of that, the Lord took me on a beautiful journey of learning to find and appreciate the sacraments that He so beautifully gives us through His church.
12: Mm-hmm. Yeah. It's beautiful.
14: Well, I feel the pain of that time, because we had to make a change when the truth confronted us, and it's a hard road to walk down, but you're doing that, and you want to be respectful to other people because you understand I didn't see any of this. And so it's, you just can't lay on them. Why don't you see? How come you don't know? But what misconceptions do we have, Catholics in particular, about people on this journey and what we need to understand and empathize with and yet share the truth with? What are the misconceptions you think that Catholics don't get about people on the journey?
13: I think the biggest thing that comes to mind that I feel like is misunderstood in the life of a convert is really that we think we have some knowledge that other people don't have, mm-hmm. or that we're smarter, more well-read, and that's what led us, as C.S. Lewis says, further up and further in. And the reality is it's all grace. It's because of my life.

0: lack of knowledge, that the Lord in his grace has shown me the beauty of the church and the literature in the church and the catechism and all the beautiful the intellectual tradition of the church. But it's not because I'm so smart or so well-read. And I think that's where there's a little bit of a misunderstanding with converts, when we want everyone to have the beauty of the Catholic faith. And so sometimes it can come across as like, I know more than you or I'm smarter. But that's not the case. It's all a work of the Lord. We just have to cooperate with it.
1: Right. And the beauty is that we all should challenge each other, right, no matter where we are on the journey, whether you're a lifelong Catholic and you've lived and loved and known the beauty of the Catholic Church, or you've come in just this Easter.
0: Right.
1: Right? I mean, we all need to be encouraged and loved and escorted, and thank God for the holy priests, right? Who, when you went through the OCIA and then Sean and we went through, Jim was a revert, I'm a convert, and they're so patient with you, right? And they're so understanding, and they're not, so, and that is the beauty of the Catholic Church in that way, where when they extend themselves in that great grace to you.
0: And I think Bishop Barron says it beautifully, of there's the soft edge of beauty and the hard edge of truth. And we can't diminish the truth, and thank the Lord for the wonderful priests in our life who did not shy away from the truth. Mm-hmm. But then there's also that soft edge of beauty that is unthreatening at first, and mm-hmm. then helped bring us in so that we could be confronted with the truth and know that we need to submit to it.
1: Right.
2: Yeah. So. I like what you say about, you know, the grace of the Lord, and evangelicals and so many on that side of the thing. I mean, they're so big on grace, and that's what continues to happen to me. You know, it's more grace, and I'm just trying to look for the truth, and this is what I'm getting, you know, from the Lord. It's not something like I'm doing. But isn't that what we all pray about? True believers, baptized, people who love the Lord Jesus Christ, like all the people you're talking about that you were raised with. I mean, they love the Lord. And you know, God has to do a work of awakening. You know, Billy Graham, they asked him, you know, how many people have you converted? It must be millions to the Lord. He said, I've never converted anyone. I've never converted anyone. He says, you know, I don't convert. He says, I just share. And it's up to the grace of God to do what he wants to do with this person. Mm. And then their response to that. And I think that's what you're sharing. You know, this isn't like, it's an enlightenment that's come. And isn't that what we're all praying for, true believers in the Lord? Like, I want more. Do you really want more? Do we really want? Well, it might lead you down a path that you don't want to go. And it doesn't stop when you become Catholic, because now I've learned some lessons, and I'm just saying, what else is it that I don't know? And I'm acting like I might know, you know. so give it to me. I've missed a lot. You know, who can comprehend the height, the depth, the breadth of your, what am I not seeing, Lord? And maybe I'm afraid to do it, but I want to say, where else do I go? Like you say in your book.
1: How has being Catholic and Sean being Catholic changed your marriage?
0: In more ways than I can count, but the biggest way is that I finally feel like now, the Lord was always the center of our marriage, but I feel now, because of the sacraments, and especially the Most Blessed Sacrament, we have this marriage chair, basically. The Lord is someone we can visit, someone outside that is uniting us in marriage, but also we can go to the Most Blessed Sacrament when we're at odds and say, okay, let's not only fight this out between the two of us. We can go to the Lord physically. And that is so beautiful, because it changes everything. I mean, there's so many things I could say, but it really is the sacraments and being able to go to confession and get that healing by the grace of God. There's just the sacraments. I cannot speak enough about the way that that's transformed my life, our marriage, and that is my favorite thing about being Catholic, is the sacraments, these tangible physical realities that my faith is no longer just a theory or in my head or this ethereal way that I lived it out at first. I now have these things I can touch and hear.
1: Right. And with your body, when you go to Mass, right? About how your body participates in Mass, right? And so you're going in and you're blessing yourself, and then you're genuflecting, and then you're kneeling, and you're up, and you're beating your chest. And I mean, it incorporates all of who you are, and you're bringing your whole self before the King whom you choose to adore. And then you get to do that, and then you get to do that alongside your husband. Mm. And then now you have a beautiful child, and hopefully more children to come, and you raise them up in that domestic church. Mm.

0: Right.
1: And I think back about, and that's such a good point, because I think back about, you know, a few years ago when I was not even aware of the sacraments and all of these ways that I would try to sacramentalize my faith without mm-hmm. even knowing the sacraments existed, doing exactly what you just said, trying to live out this embodiment of mm-hmm. us being both body and soul. And I would go on prayer jogs. All I had was prayer jogs or doing a Bible verse memorization with each sit up.
0: Right.
1: Or I remember I did altar calls all the time. And, you know, I loved where you could nail your sin to the cross, you know,
2: yes.
1: in my
2: right.
1: youth group. I remember doing that. I thought it was so beautiful. I can see my sin nailed to the mm-hmm. cross. But now with the sacraments, it's even so much more than that, right? Because it's actual grace.
0: Right.
1: And kneeling in church and being able to worship in that way has been the most beautiful, beautiful thing.
0: Right. And the liturgies of Ash Wednesday and the rhythm of the church, right? Now we're in ordinary time and we just came out of Pentecost and all these feasts that we get to have. It's like, I'm just going to tell you, I'm a convert, and we come home, we go to Mass on Saturday night, we get him in the driveway, and right before we go into the house, I'll kiss Jim and I'll say, thank you that I'm Catholic. I love being Catholic. Because it costs us everything, and it hurt a lot. Mm. But to be where we are now, I could have never imagined. You can't write the script. Mm. But you're being faithful in what you know, mm. right? And you're like, this is what I know right now, and I'm walking in this. But God has an incredible future in store for you. You know, you and Sean and your beautiful family. But you got to do that little step. Mm. As painful as it was, and you go through the dark night of your soul. Mm. But Jesus was in that, on that dark road with you.
2: Yeah.
0: He never left you. He never forsake you. And he was with you, and he was... You know, it's like, I'm here, and it's like, you're the light, I see you, okay, take me where you need to take me.
1: Oh, yeah. Yeah, and thank goodness for our amazing husbands who really, my husband knew that his job was to get me to heaven, mm-hmm. and as hard as it was when he could have made our life easier on the surface mm-hmm. by just not becoming yeah. Catholic, he knew his job was to help me get to heaven, and by standing firm in what he knew, just like you did, to be the truth. He, by the grace of God, I was able to come in, but I'm not sure if that, how or when that would have happened if it hadn't been for my amazing husband, who mm-hmm. I should thank every day. Thank
0: right.
1: you for helping me,
0: no,
1: you
0: it's
1: know,
0: true.
1: Like you do.
0: No, it's true, because the deal is, you know, when we came in and some of our children came in, and the question was, Daddy, why are we doing this? Mm-hmm. And Jim said, and he says it to this day, because as a woman of God and a man of God, we could be as holy as we want to be in the Catholic Church. And you, marriage makes you holy. Being a Catholic makes you holy. You have to die to yourself. You convert, you die, you live. More of Jesus, less of you. I mean, that's the constant exchange until the day you die. Mm. You know, thank God that we can be in the Catholic Church yeah. and celebrate it. And people go, oh, you're on a honeymoon. It will not, you'll get over that.
1: Yeah.
0: No, not to the day I die, I won't get over it. I love it. I love it. And there's so much to be and do. So how do you want your book to challenge people who are reading it, thinking, what is your hope for that book when they're reading it?
1: I hope first it piques people's curiosity, because I had to have my curiosity piqued, or actually more so barged in on my reality mm-hmm. was shattered. But I think curiosity is the first step, wondering, oh, could there be more? Or are there things I don't know about the church history, right? And so I think that's the biggest thing that I hope it begins the process. And then my ultimate hope is that people would sit before the Blessed Sacrament, whether that's in a Mass or adoration, because my words can't change people. Truth changes, but in Christ is truth. And so I firmly believe all the masses I sat in before I was Catholic, before the Blessed Sacrament, mm-hmm. when I was so angry at my husband for uprooting our lives, and we lost a lot of friends and all of the hardships, I didn't want to be in Mass. But I firmly believe that sitting before the Eucharist, even if I didn't get to partake or I didn't even want it or even understand it, mm-hmm. is the ultimate change agent. And so I hope that it makes people want to go do that.
2: Yeah. Well, this whole thing, from the very beginning, obviously our Lord understood, even before the New Testament was written, that he was ministering through his presence. This is my body, this is

0: my blood, this is what you do. It's word and sacrament. The Jews had the word, celebrated the Passover. You know, every Sunday is a day of celebrating that Passover. He understood, he made us that we're spirit matter people, and that it's not just enough to hear, but that he's going to encounter you. And that's so prevalent in the evangelical church. So you have a personal relationship with Jesus? Are you intimate with Jesus? Do you understand intimacy? And Jesus said, I've addressed that in the sacraments. I'm going to come into you. I'm going to make the one sacrifice that you proclaim. It's the cross. Preach the cross. That cross, that way, that love, that redemption, that resurrection is going to be represented to you in your body. I'm that intimate with you. Come to me. So how do we share, I guess, because that's so key to share with our evangelical brothers and sisters and others about this way of intimacy that Jesus has prescribed for us in the sacraments, because that's what you're saying. This is the tangible coming to you.
1: Yeah, the biggest thing for me, I have a whole new appreciation for the incarnation, because again, to me, it was more of a theory or an idea. But in the prayer that y'all prayed before, God with skin, God plunged into our world and our reality. And that changes everything. And because of that, for me, I started to see, with the help of Aquinas, the fittingness of the sacraments because of the incarnation, the fittingness of this sacramental life of the form and matter and body and soul, and how our whole life, our spiritual life, is lived out in that way. The incarnation became so much more beautiful to me when I understood what it actually was and how it changes our faith life.
0: And how he wants to communicate to you through the sacraments, even on a daily basis, that you can encounter me. I'll bring this all to you. And this works. Just prepare yourself to receive, and I will do this within you. Thank you so much for your coming into the church, and to whom shall I go? Why I lay down my protest. And you can get that at EWTNRC.com, EWTNRC.com. We'll be right back with Father John Paul. Plenty more to come. Don't go away.

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2: Hi, this is Doug Keck, inviting you to join me next time when my guest author will be Father Sebastian Walsh O'Pram. His book, St. John the Baptist, Priest, Prophet, and Martyr.
3: 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So also, to understand Christ well, we need to understand John and his preaching and his preparation.
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0: thoughts about the beautiful way that Ellie was sharing.
1: Matter matters. The body matters. The incarnation changes everything, just the way you look at reality. You know, I think in my study of theology and even going to seminary, I started to learn the faith more fully. I never went to Catholic school before I went to seminary. So I started to learn more fully about what it means to say that the eternal Son of God became man. You know, God became man, God in the flesh. That he assumes a human nature in all things but sin. The reality of the cross, what does it mean to suffer? That the Lord himself takes on a body and that he assumes and he willingly assumes even our transgressions. He was pierced for our transgressions, crushed for our sins. In him lays the chastisement that makes us whole. And by my stripes, you are healed. What does it mean, you know, for the eternal Son of God to take on flesh, to take on suffering? He dives right into the deep end. He doesn't avoid suffering. The eternal Son of God takes on our humanity in order to really take it all to the cross, to pin it to the cross and to prove his love, as the reading said on Sunday. And in the Eucharist, that daily he humbles himself. St. Francis, I love the prayer, the poetry of St. Francis. Let the whole of mankind tremble, the whole earth shake, and the heavens exalt. When Christ, the Son of the living God, is present on the altar in the hands of a priest. O admirable heights of sublime humility, O sublime humility, that the God of the universe, God and the Son of God, would so humble himself that for our salvation would hide himself under the little form of bread. Look, brothers, at the humility of God and pour out your hearts before him. The humility of God, that daily he still humbles himself. It's the greatest encounter that we can have of God. Like you said, the greatest intimacy that we can have with God, that he comes and feeds us.
2: Father, close us with a prayer and a blessing, we pray.
1: Family, may the Lord bless you and keep you. And may he turn his face to you and be merciful to you. May he show you his kindness and give you his peace. May Almighty God bless you, the Father and the Son and the Holy Spirit. Amen. Go in peace.
2: Thank you so much.
0: Thank you, Father.
2: May you keep saying yes to Jesus, come what may, no matter what it is. Say, Lord, I believe. Help my unbelief. But I'm coming to you. I'm coming to you. Help me in this. He'll do infinitely more than you can ask or imagine. Come all the way home to Jesus. Come all the way home to his Holy Catholic Church. God bless you and all of your loved ones. Keep it on EWTN. Bye now.

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1: I'm Veronica Dudo in Washington, D.C. 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

0: In the name of the Father, and of the Son, and of the Holy Spirit. Amen. The grace of our Lord Jesus Christ, the love of God, and the communion of the Holy Spirit be with you all.
1: And with your spirit.
0: Welcome, dear brothers and sisters. Welcome, especially dear pilgrims, to the National Shrine of the Divine Mercy. It is an honor to have you here, dear apostles of the Eucharist, who have traveled so many miles to be here to honor the Lord Jesus. Let us begin by calling to mind our sins and preparing ourselves to receive this sacred mystery. I confess to Almighty God and to you, my brothers and sisters, that I have greatly sinned in my thoughts and in my words, in what I have done and what I failed to do, through my most grievous fault. Therefore, I ask Blessed Mary, ever Virgin, all the angels and saints, and you, my brothers and sisters, to pray for me to the Lord our God.
2: May Almighty God have mercy on us, forgive us our sins, and bring us to everlasting life.
1: Amen.

0: Let us pray. O God, who by the precious blood of your only begotten Son have redeemed the whole world, preserve in us the work of your mercy, so that ever honoring the mystery of our salvation, we may merit to obtain its fruits through our Lord Jesus Christ, your Son, who lives and reigns with you in the unity of the Holy Spirit, God forever and ever.
1: Amen.

A reading from the letter to the Hebrews. Brothers and sisters, you have not approached that which could not be touched, which could be touched, and a blazing fire and gloomy darkness, and storm and a trumpet blast, and a voice speaking words such that those who heard begged that no message be further addressed to them. No, you have approached Mount Zion and the city of the living God, the heavenly Jerusalem, and countless angels in festal gathering, and the assembly of the firstborn enrolled in heaven, and God, the judge of all.

0: law, and the spirits of the just made perfect, and Jesus, the mediator of a new covenant, and the sprinkled blood that speaks more eloquently than that of Abel. The word of the Lord.
1: Thanks be to God.

0: The Lord be with you.
1: And with your spirit.
0: A reading from the Holy Gospel according to Mark.
1: Glory to you, O Lord.

0: The soldiers led him away inside the palace, that is the praetorium, and assembled the whole cohort. They clothed him in purple and, weaving a crown of thorns, placed it on him. They began to salute him with, "Hail, King of the Jews," and kept striking his head with a reed and spitting upon him. They knelt before him in homage, and when they had mocked him, they stripped him of the purple cloak, dressed him in his own clothes, and led him out to crucify him. The Gospel of the Lord.
1: Praise to you, Lord Jesus Christ.
0: Dear pilgrims, welcome. Welcome to the National Shrine of the Divine Mercy on behalf of Father Chris Aylar, on behalf of Father David Gunter, our rector, on behalf of the Marians of the Immaculate Conception, I welcome you. Some of you have traveled thousands of miles and continue, of course, the journey. And that in itself is such a profound act of crucified love, loving Jesus deeply, traveling, not only walking with him, but walking for him. Today we are wearing red. We are wearing red because the decision has been made to celebrate a votive mass honoring the precious blood. And of course, that decision is linked to both the beauty of the Eucharist, but also how intimately the passion of our Lord Jesus Christ is connected to the Eucharist. We live in a world that has forgotten its sense of the supernatural. We live in a world where so many consider the Eucharist to be nothing but a piece of bread, some kind of piece of bread that represents community. And to receive the Eucharist as a community is supposed to be some act of unity. But of course, that is reductionism. That is pure reductionism. The Eucharist is not a piece of bread. It is the real presence of our Lord Jesus Christ, body, blood, soul, and divinity. It is the reality that the Eucharist points not simply to the mystical body on earth coming together, but it points to heaven. It points to the passion. It points vertically. It points to the angels and the saints. It points to the reality that at this Eucharistic altar, there is an encounter between heaven and earth. One of my big pet peeves, you know, for those of you who follow the Marians and, you know, watch our homilies, you've heard me say this before. You know, as priests, we hear many confessions. We hear many confessions, all sorts of sins, but the one that usually tortures me, the one that pierces my heart, is when a person says too casually, "Father, I've missed Sunday Mass a few times." And unfortunately, we do hear that often. And that pierces my heart when I hear that, because I realize something. I realize that this person really has no idea. They have no idea at what happens at this Mass, what happens at the liturgy, what a sublime encounter this is with heaven. You know, whenever I preach retreats, I usually share this story. I've shared this story many times. You know, I was once in Chicago visiting my family, and my mother had a friend over, a grandmother and her 8-year-old grandchild, and the

Grandma says, Father. Father talks to him, speak to him. He says that during Mass, he sees things. And I said, okay, sure, I can speak to him. And I, you know, took the child aside. We spoke. It was very obvious that he had no interest in sharing about these things. This was more grandma's curiosity. Father talked to him. But eventually, he shared that during Mass, he sees angels around the altar. And if it's a saint's feast day, he will see that saint at the altar. And Mother Mary is present at every Mass. At every Mass, she stands beside the priests. And then I asked him, do you see Jesus at Mass? Yes, the child said to me. And the trick question, where do you see Jesus? And this 8-year-old boy gave me an answer of such theological nuance that I was thinking, where did he do his PhD? At Mass, he said to me, the priest becomes Jesus. Wow, that is a sublime reality that even many Catholics do not know, because we priests do not teach it well. But when a man is ordained, a priest, the bishop, of course, lays his hands on him for the supernatural, indelible mark of priesthood to touch his soul, and we call it in persona Christi, in the person of Christ. That means that there are certain moments when the priest becomes Jesus. One significant moment, the most significant, is at the Eucharistic altar when the priest mystically changes the bread and the wine into the body and blood of Christ. It is Jesus who works the miracle. The other moment is in the confessional. When your sins are being absolved, it is the priest who becomes Jesus, because it is Jesus who resurrects the dead and is absolving the sins of the spiritually dead. It is the reality. So I realize this child is not lying. He actually understands. But that's what I mean. When we consider the sublime, mystical, transcendent, supernatural beauty that happens at the Holy Mass, that happens at the liturgy, then that confession that says, Father, I missed Sunday Mass a few times, it is disgraceful. It is spitting at the passion of Christ. It is spitting at the sublime beauty of heaven. It is spitting at the sacred reality that is the Eucharist, that is Jesus being present and giving us his body and blood, because he wants to commune with us mystically. He wants that sacred intimacy. He calls you beloved. It is a calling, a yearning, a thirsting for your soul. And Jesus gives us the gift of heaven on earth in the Eucharist, the gift of the heavenly host surrounding us at the altar. Consider how far people will travel, rightfully so, myself included, how far people will travel to reach a Marian apparition site. How many pilgrimages, Lourdes, Fatima, Medjugorje, Our Lady in Medjugorje, she once said, my dear children, if you have the option of seeing me in an apparition or going to Holy Mass, I want you to go to the Holy Mass, because at Mass, my son is present.
That's the reality. But what's also a reality is that Our Lady is present with Jesus. Our Lady stands beside the priest. The greatest Marian apparition happens at the liturgy. The greatest Marian sights of her appearances is the altar as

well where she stands at the foot of the cross, awaiting her son's supernatural presence, that supernatural manifestation. And what else happens at the altar? What else happens at the altar? And this is so important, dear pilgrim, to realize we transcend time. The grace of God allows us at the altar to experience Calvary, Jesus in his crucifixion, giving us his body and blood. I was once celebrating the liturgy. I elevated the host and I got emotional. I got emotional because I realized that in this moment, time is transcended and he sees me from Calvary. He sees me from Calvary and he is dying for me and he is saying, for you, I have given my body and blood. That is the Mass. That is the mystical beauty of what we are experiencing here today. That is the beauty of the Eucharist. The Eucharist is the greatest miracle. It is the greatest miracle in the history of the human race because the Eucharist is the one miracle that extends and continues throughout the centuries. It continues every day throughout the centuries. But dear brother and sister, I am so proud of you. I am so proud of you, dear pilgrims who have traveled so far. I know that there's a specific group of pilgrims in this procession, in this flock called the Perpetual Pilgrims, young adults who came all the way from, I was going to say St. Augustine, but I hear that down in Florida they say it the wrong way. St. Augustine, that feels so unnatural, came all the way from that beautiful city, making their way up to Philadelphia. 9 young adults. When I was preparing for this Mass, I looked up the Eucharistic pilgrimage. I saw the profiles of the 9 young adults. I saw that one of them is a former student of mine named Sharon, who I am just so proud of, like a father beaming with joy that my spiritual daughter has traveled all these miles to show how important Jesus is, to say that he is worth this journey, to say that traveling through the Eastern United States, through those former colonies, as we celebrate the 250th anniversary, to show that Jesus matters, bringing him through the States matters, sanctifying this country for the Lord matters. The Eucharist matters. Sometimes the biggest problem in the church is people do not believe in the supernatural. People do not believe in the supernatural. They have been seduced, infected by this rationalistic, insidious ideologies that presume to tell you the truth, that the spirit realm cannot be real, that the supernatural cannot be real, that the miraculous cannot be real. But that is why Jesus also gives us mystics. That is why a Padre Pio exists. That is why a Saint Catherine of Siena and a Saint Joan of Arc exist. That is why Eucharistic miracles exist. How many Eucharistic miracles throughout the centuries? How many wonders? One of our friends of the shrine who recently passed away was a woman who received a miraculous healing through Saint Faustina's intercession and was one of the miraculous cases officially authenticated by Rome that led to Saint Faustina's beatification and canonization. Miracles are real. The mystics, you know, I think about the German mystic, Therese Neumann. Therese Neumann, she lived in the 20th century. She died in 1962. She was a stigmatic Bavarian. Apparently the Nazis were very uncomfortable.

comfortable with her. There were reports of Gestapo agents going to investigate her and leaving very discontent, you know, because they were in the presence of a woman of God who experiences stigma.

Therese Newman was sustained for over 50 years, 50, on nothing but a daily Eucharistic host. Now, when you say something like that, it sounds absolutely insane. It sounds so crazy, it sounds so unbelievable. So they actually decided to investigate her. And so it happens. They had a group of doctors and nurses monitoring her 24 hours a day for 14 days for 2 weeks. And at the end of this perpetual monitoring of this mystic, they came to two conclusions at the end of 2 weeks. One, it is true, she receives nothing but one Eucharistic host a day. Second conclusion, her body is not experiencing any malnourishments. Supernatural phenomena. The doctors can say supernatural, but the theologians can, and I've just said it. Supernatural phenomena. But that's the reality. You know, most of us, if we were to receive nothing but the Eucharist every day, we would eventually starve. So obviously don't try this at home. But there are certain souls throughout the years of Christian history where the Lord has given them this special grace of inedia, that this soul will be sustained on nothing but my Eucharistic host. And what does that do? That shows the world through this mystic. It shows the world that Jesus Christ is real. It shows the world that the supernatural presence of God in the Eucharist is real. It is not some mere symbol. It is God Almighty Himself, Jesus, in His body and blood and soul and divinity. When a stigmatic and authentic stigmatic like Padre Pio, like Therese Newman, when they exist, it shows us Jesus crucified is real. His supernatural presence continues to work. His supernatural presence, how often was it seen in Padre Pio? From the stigmata to how many souls he read in the confessional, the reading of souls, a spiritual gift, a gift of the Holy Spirit, to the healing miracles. And we have that throughout the church. How many healing miracles in Lourdes, to the point that there's an office that studies it medically and scientifically. How many healing miracles that the church has approved in Rome. That's why we have the Congregation for the Causes of Saints, to medically and scientifically study miraculous healings. And yes, how many Eucharistic miracles? And even if we do not see a palpable Eucharistic miracle during our lifetime, we need to acknowledge that what is happening in the invisible realm, in the spirit realm, at this liturgy, that is the miracle. Heaven is here. Christ the Lord is here. Our Mother is here. The ultimate Marian apparition, the saints and the angels are here. There is nothing that is happening in the world. There is nothing, no matter how important it is to the world, no matter if it's the World Cup, if it's the Super Bowl, if it's the something in the White House or the Congress or the British Parliament or wherever it is, whatever it is, there is nothing that compares to the magnitudes, to the importance, to the sublime beauty of what is happening at this altar. Jesus is real. Jesus is real, and He loves you deeply. He is calling us to Eucharistic devotion. You know, this world often wants to see a comfortable Christianity, a comfortable Christian message that simply says, go to church once a week and be good to each other. But Jesus shows us His scars. Jesus shows us His wounds. Jesus calls us to deeper spirituality. He calls us to fasting. He calls us to pilgrimage. Dear pilgrims who have traveled, the sacrifice

choices that you have made. He calls us to that beautiful embracement of his cross. When you travel with him all those miles, who are you in the process? In the process, you become Veronica, who wipes his face along the way. In the process, you become Simon of Cyrene, who helps him carry his cross. In the process, you express to him Mother Mary's face as she meets him at the fourth station of the cross. You become a lover of Christ in a world that is so ungrateful to him, in a world that rejects him, in a world that wants nothing to do with him. You say, Jesus, sweet Jesus, I am here and I love you and I'm traveling with you. And no matter what happens in this world, my heart will always be here with you. And that is the source of my joy. That is the source of my solace. That is what gives my life deep meaning that has eternal consequences. My God and my all, to have true Eucharistic devotion is to be wounded by love. True devotion wounds us. It wounds us to have deep zeal for Jesus crucified. It wounds us to have a great passion for the salvation of souls. It wounds us to contrition for our sins and to receive the grace of his sacred divine mercy, unconditional mercy, where Saint Faustina so beautifully reflected that the greater the sinner, Jesus said to Saint Faustina, the greater the sinner, the more right he has to my mercy. That is our Lord Jesus. That is the beauty of his person. You are not called, dear pilgrim, to simply love Jesus. You are called to fall in love with Jesus. You are called to a relationship of totality. You are called to a relationship that not only transforms your heart and sets it aflame for the Lord, but you become a living vessel of his fire from heaven, to be transformed in Jesus, to love him deeply, to love him intimately, to call him my sweet Jesus, the beloved of my soul, to have that spousal relationship. It is to have everything. The world around you can be collapsing, but you have Jesus in your hearts, and therefore you have everything that you need to experience the eternal, euphoric peace of God. That is a relationship with him. I am so honored, dear pilgrims, to celebrate this Mass for you. I am so honored, the sacrifices that you've made, the love that you have shown to our Jesus. When that horrible poll came out a few years ago that said that nearly 70% of Catholics do not believe in the Eucharist, in the real presence, it was so sad. But your life shows the counter. Your life shows the sacred counter. Your life shows the sacred reparation. You become the ones who say, Lord Jesus, they may have abandoned you. They may have betrayed you. They may no longer believe in you, but I will follow you to the foot of the cross. You will not suffer alone, my Lord. You will not die alone. You will die looking into my eyes and realizing that you are loved, that you are deeply loved because my heart exists in this world, the heart that you have given life to, and that heart beats for you, Jesus. It beats for you. Dear pilgrim, as we are about to celebrate the Eucharistic liturgy, let us prepare ourselves with reverence, with deep, deep reverence for what is going to happen at this altar. Our Lord will be

be here. Our Lady will be here. The angels are already here. It is a time of sacred encounter. Let us continue to honor the Lord on this pilgrimage. Amen. Amen.

0: knowing that the Lord continues to pour forth his love upon his people, let us humbly present our petitions.
1: That the Lord may strengthen belief in his real presence in the Eucharist among the faithful, let us pray to the Lord.
2: Lord, hear our prayer.
1: That the Holy Spirit may bring about justice and peace to all the nations where there is war, conflict, or strife, let us pray to the Lord.
2: Lord, hear our prayer.
1: That God may fill the needs of all who hunger in body or spirit, let us pray to the Lord.
2: Lord, hear our prayer.
1: That all those participating in the National Eucharistic Pilgrimage may be granted the gifts of wisdom and fortitude, let us pray to the Lord.
2: Lord, hear our prayer.
1: That Christ the Lord may welcome the souls of all the faithful departed at his heavenly banquet, let us pray to the Lord.
2: Lord, hear our prayer.
1: For all the members of the Association of Marian Helpers and the Confraternity of the Immaculate Conception, both living and deceased, and for all the intentions they have entrusted to us, may the Lord favorably hear their prayers and strengthen them in faith, hope, and love. Let us pray to the Lord.
2: Lord, hear our prayer.
0: Lord of heaven and earth, with trusting hearts we ask that you hear and answer these prayers we have offered through Christ our Lord.
2: Amen.

0: Pray, brethren, that my sacrifice and yours may be acceptable to God, the Almighty Father. As we offer our oblation to your majesty, O Lord, may we draw near in these mysteries to Jesus, the mediator of the new covenant, and celebrate anew the sprinkling of his blood, in which lies all our salvation, through Christ our Lord.
1: Amen.
0: The Lord be with you.
1: And with your spirit.
0: Lift up your hearts.
1: Lift up to the Lord.
0: Let us give thanks to the Lord our God.
1: It is right and just.
0: It is truly right and just, our duty and our salvation, always and everywhere to give you thanks. Lord, Holy Father, Almighty and Eternal God, for through the saving passion of your Son, the whole world has received a heart to confess the infinite power of your majesty. Since by the wondrous power of the cross, your judgment on the world is now revealed and the authority of Christ crucified. And so, Lord, with all the angels and saints, we too give you thanks, as in exaltation we acclaim.

And all you have created rightly gives you praise. For through your Son, our Lord Jesus Christ, by the power and working of the Holy Spirit, you give life to all things and make them holy. And you never cease to gather a people to yourself, so that from the rising of the sun to its setting, a pure sacrifice may be offered to your name. Therefore, O Lord, we humbly implore you, by the same Spirit, graciously make holy these gifts we have brought to you for consecration, that they may become the body and blood of your Son, our Lord Jesus Christ, at whose commands we celebrate these mysteries. For on the night he was betrayed, he himself took bread, and giving you thanks, he said the blessing, broke the bread, and gave it to his disciples, saying, "Take this, all of you, and eat of it. For this is my body, which will be given up for you."

In a similar way, when supper was ended, he took the chalice, and giving you thanks, he said the blessing, and gave the chalice to his disciples, saying, "Take this, all of you, and drink from it, for this is the chalice of my blood, the blood of the new and eternal covenant, which will be poured out for you and for many for the forgiveness of sins. Do this in memory of me."

Therefore, O Lord, as we celebrate the memorial of the saving passion of your Son, his wondrous resurrection and ascension into heaven, and as we look forward to his second coming, we offer you in thanksgiving this holy and living sacrifice. Look, we pray, upon the oblation of your church, and recognizing the sacrificial victim by whose death you willed to reconcile us to yourself.

0: Grant that we who are nourished by the body and blood of your Son and filled with his Holy Spirit may become one body, one spirit in Christ.
1: Ye make of us an eternal offering to you, so we may obtain an inheritance with your elect, especially the most blessed Virgin Mary, Mother of God, blessed Joseph, her spouse, your blessed apostles and glorious martyrs, with all the saints on whose constant intercession in your presence we rely for unfailing help.
2: May this sacrifice of our reconciliation, we pray, O Lord, advance the peace and salvation of all the world. 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
0: To our departed brothers and sisters, and to all who are pleasing to you at their passing from this life, give kind admittance to your kingdom. There we hope to enjoy forever the fullness of your glory, through Christ our Lord, through whom you bestow on the world all that is good. Through him, and with him, and in him, O God, Almighty Father, in the unity of the Holy Spirit, all glory and honor is yours, forever and ever.
4: Amen. Amen.
0: At the Savior's commands, and formed by divine teaching, we dare to say, Our Father, who art in heaven, hallowed be thy name. Thy kingdom come, thy will be done, on earth as it is in heaven. Give us this day our daily bread, and forgive us our trespasses, as we forgive those who trespass against us. And lead us not into temptation, but deliver us from evil. Deliver us, Lord, we pray, from every evil. Graciously grant peace in our days, that by the help of your mercy, we may be always free from sin and safe from all distress, as we await the blessed hope and the coming of our Savior, Jesus Christ.
4: For the kingdom, the power, and the glory are yours now and forever.
0: Lord Jesus Christ, who said to your apostles, Peace I leave you, my peace I give you. Look not on our sins, but on the faith of your church, and graciously grant her peace and unity, in accordance with your will, who live and reign forever and ever.
4: Amen.
0: The peace of the Lord be with you always.
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0: Behold the Lamb of God. 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
1: Lord,

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0: Let us pray. Refreshed, O Lord, by the saving food and drink, we pray that we may always be bathed in the blood of our Savior, so that it may come for us, it may become for us a spring of water welling up to eternal life. Through Christ our Lord.
1: Amen.
0: We thank you once again on behalf of Father Chris Aylor, on behalf of Father David Gunter, our rector. Thank you for joining us at the National Shrine. After the Mass, we will have exposition and the Divine Mercy chaplets. Of course, you're welcome to join us for that as well. The Lord be with you. May Almighty God bless you, the Father, the Son, and the Holy Spirit.
1: Amen.
0: Go forth, the Mass is ended. Saint Michael, the Archangel, defend us in battle. Be our protection against the wickedness and snares of the devil. May God rebuke him, we humbly pray. And you, thou, O Prince of the Heavenly Host, by the power of God, cast into hell Satan and all the evil spirits, prowl about the world, seek in the ruin of souls. Amen.

Lord Jesus, we thank you for the gift of your Eucharistic presence. We thank you for the gift of your sacrifice, your body and blood, your passion.

My soul doth magnify the Lord, and my spirit hath rejoiced in God my Saviour, because he hath regarded the lowliness of his handmaid. For behold, from henceforth all generations shall call me blessed. For he that is mighty hath done great things to me, and holy is his name. And his mercy is from generation unto generations to them that fear him. He hath showed might with his arm. He hath scattered the proud in the conceit of their heart. He hath put down the mighty from their seat, and hath exalted the lowly. He hath filled the hungry with good things, and the rich he hath sent.

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He hath received Israel his servant, being mindful of his mercy, as he spoke to our fathers, to Abraham and to his seed forever.

Hi, I'm Dr. Anthony Rizzi from the Institute for Advanced Physics, here to talk to you about Faith Matters. And today I want to talk about television. And we kind of have two views on television, throw it out or just accept whatever's there. And I want to be very clear that we need to realize that television, like any of these things, has a proper place. And we have to find that place. And with television, I think it's surprising to know that many of us have lost the ability to sit and watch a whole television show. And that's a concentration thing that needs to be reestablished. And the only way you can do that is by sitting down with your friends or family, whoever it is, and just staying through the whole show without the cell phones on, without like distractions and other things and getting up, but just being there as a community, enjoying the television. It's hard to realize that we have to say that now, but we should really turn around and reflect on that. And then that, of course, means that what you're watching, is worth absorbing. And that's part of the problem why we don't do it. Mostly it's distraction. You go to the next distraction. But if you pick something good, then it should absorb you, and you should get caught up in the goodness of the characters and the goodness of the plot and the thing that it's bringing out about human nature and the goodness of the world around you and its orientation towards God, and hopefully somewhat explicitly, but also implicitly. And the way you have to do that is find good shows. And that's where the problem comes in for most people. You have to discern what's actually a good show. And so kind of a rule of thumb is go for older shows, much older shows. And then, the biggest thing is to find somebody who has a first principled grounding that can really help you pick the shows by an objective standard. Not just, I happen to like this and I'm a good person. That's not a sufficient standard. It has to be a principled standard. And once you get that, then you can sit back and enjoy. So I hope you'll do that, and that's a way of really reestablishing character that we can't absorb from the culture anymore. Hopefully we can absorb it from these shows and watch that behavior in a time when it was healthier. This has been Faith Matters. Thank you for listening.

0: the name of the Father, and of the Son, and of the Holy Spirit.
1: Amen.
0: I believe
1: in God, the Father Almighty, Creator of heaven and earth, and in Jesus Christ, His only Son, our Lord, who was conceived by the Holy Spirit, born of the Virgin Mary, suffered under Pontius Pilate, was crucified, died, and buried. He descended into hell, and he rose again from the dead.
2: He ascended into heaven and is seated at the right hand of the Father.
3: Our Father, who art in heaven, hallowed be thy name. Thy kingdom come, thy will be done on earth as it is in heaven.
4: Give us this day our daily bread, and forgive us our trespasses, as we forgive those who trespass against us. And lead us not into temptation, but deliver us from evil. Amen.
3: Hail Mary, full of grace, the Lord is with thee. Blessed art thou amongst women, and blessed is the fruit of thy womb, Jesus.
4: Holy Mary, Mother of God, pray for us sinners.
3: Hail Mary, full of grace, the Lord is with thee. Blessed art thou amongst women, and blessed is the fruit of thy womb, Jesus.
4: Holy Mary, Mother of God, pray for us sinners now and at the hour of our death. Amen.
3: Hail Mary, full of grace, the Lord is with thee. Blessed art thou amongst women, and blessed is the fruit of thy womb, Jesus.
4: Holy Mary, Mother of God, pray for us sinners now and at the hour of our death. Amen.
3: Glory be to the Father, and to the Son, and to the Holy Spirit.
4: As it was in the beginning.
3: Oh, my Jesus.

0: Jesus was baptized, he came directly out of the water. Suddenly, the sky opened, and he saw the Spirit of God descend like a dove and hover over him. With that, a voice from the heavens said, "This is my beloved Son. My favor rests on him." The first of the luminous mysteries is the baptism of Jesus in the Jordan River. Our Father, who art in heaven, hallowed be thy name. Thy kingdom come, thy will be done on earth as it is in heaven.
1: Give us this day our daily bread, and forgive us our trespasses, as we forgive those who trespass against us. And lead us not into temptation, but deliver us from evil. Amen.
0: Hail Mary, full of grace, the Lord is with thee. Blessed art thou amongst women, and blessed is the fruit of thy womb, Jesus.
1: Holy Mary, Mother of God, pray for us sinners now and at the hour of our death. Amen.
0: Hail Mary, full of grace, the Lord is with thee. Blessed art thou amongst women, and blessed is the fruit of thy womb, Jesus.
1: Holy Mary, Mother of God, pray for us sinners now and at the hour of our death. Amen.
0: Hail Mary, full of grace, the Lord is with thee. Blessed art thou amongst women, and blessed is the fruit of thy womb, Jesus.
1: Holy Mary, Mother of God, pray for us sinners now and at the hour of our death. Amen.
0: Hail Mary, full of grace, the Lord is with thee. Blessed art thou amongst women, and blessed is the fruit of thy womb, Jesus.
1: Holy Mary, Mother of God, pray for us sinners now and at the hour of our death. Amen.
0: Hail Mary, full of grace, the Lord is with thee. Blessed art thou amongst women, and blessed is the fruit of thy womb, Jesus.
1: Holy Mary, Mother of God, pray for us sinners now and at the hour of our death. Amen.
0: Hail Mary, full of grace, the Lord is with thee. Blessed art thou amongst women, and blessed is the fruit of thy womb, Jesus.
1: Holy Mary, Mother of God, pray for us sinners now and at the hour of our death. Amen.
0: Hail Mary, full of grace, the Lord is with thee. Blessed art thou amongst women, and blessed is the fruit of thy womb, Jesus.
1: Holy Mary, Mother of God, pray for us sinners now and at the hour of our death. Amen.
0: Hail Mary, full of grace, the Lord is with thee. Blessed art thou amongst women, and blessed is the fruit of thy womb, Jesus.
1: Holy Mary, Mother of God, pray for us sinners now and at the hour of our death. Amen.
0: Hail Mary, full of grace, the Lord is with thee. Blessed art thou amongst women, and blessed is the fruit of thy womb, Jesus.
1: Holy Mary, Mother of God, pray for us sinners now and at the hour of our death. Amen.
0: Hail Mary, full of grace, the Lord is with thee. Blessed art thou amongst women, and blessed is the fruit of thy womb, Jesus.
1: Holy Mary, Mother of God, pray for us sinners now and at the hour of our death. Amen.
0: Glory be to the Father, and to the Son, and to the Holy Spirit.
1: As it was in the beginning, is now, and ever shall be, world without end. Amen.
0: O my Jesus, forgive us our sins, save us from the fires of hell, lead all souls to heaven, especially those most in need of thy mercy.
2: The second mystery of light is Jesus changing water into wine at the wedding feast of Cana. Jesus said to the servants, "Fill the stone jars with water," and they filled them to the top. And he said to them, "Draw some out and bring it to the chief steward." The chief steward tasted it and said to the groom, "Everyone serves the best wine first, but you have saved the best wine till last."
0: Our Father, who art in heaven, hallowed be thy name. Thy kingdom come, thy will be done on earth as it is in heaven. Hail Mary, full of grace, the Lord is with thee. Blessed art thou amongst women, and blessed is the fruit of thy womb, Jesus.
1: Holy Mary, Mother of God, pray for us sinners now and at the hour of our death. Amen.
0: Hail Mary, full of grace, the Lord is with thee. Blessed art thou amongst women, and blessed is the fruit of thy womb, Jesus.
1: Holy Mary, Mother of God, pray for us sinners now and at the hour of our death. Amen.
0: Hail Mary, full of grace, the Lord is with thee. Blessed art thou amongst women, and blessed is the fruit of thy womb, Jesus.
1: Holy Mary, Mother of God, pray for us sinners now and at the hour of our death. Amen.
0: Hail Mary, full of grace, the Lord is with thee. Blessed art thou amongst women, and blessed is the fruit of thy womb, Jesus.
1: Holy Mary, Mother of God, pray for us sinners now and at the hour of our death. Amen.
0: Hail Mary, full of grace, the Lord is with thee. Blessed art thou amongst women, and blessed is the fruit of thy womb, Jesus.
1: Holy Mary, Mother of God, pray for us sinners now and at the hour of our death. Amen.
0: Hail Mary, full of grace, the Lord is with thee. Blessed art thou amongst women, and blessed is the fruit of thy womb, Jesus.
1: Holy Mary, Mother of God, pray for us sinners now and at the hour of our death. Amen.
0: Hail Mary, full of grace, the Lord is with thee. Blessed art thou amongst women, and blessed is the fruit of thy womb, Jesus.
1: Holy Mary, Mother of God, pray for us sinners now and at the hour of our death. Amen.
0: Hail Mary, full of grace, the Lord is with thee. Blessed art thou amongst women, and blessed is the fruit of thy womb, Jesus.
1: Holy Mary, Mother of God, pray for us sinners now and at the hour of our death. Amen.
0: Hail Mary, full of grace, the Lord is with thee. Blessed art thou amongst women, and blessed is the fruit of thy womb, Jesus.
1: Holy Mary, Mother of God, pray for us sinners now and at the hour of our death. Amen.
0: Hail Mary, full of grace, the Lord is with thee. Blessed art thou amongst women, and blessed is the fruit of thy womb, Jesus.
1: Holy Mary, Mother of God, pray for us sinners now and at the hour of our death. Amen.
0: Glory be to the Father, and to the Son, and to the Holy Spirit.
1: As it was in the beginning, is now, and ever shall be, world without end. Amen.
0: O my Jesus, forgive us our sins, save us from the fires of hell. Lead all souls to heaven, especially those The third luminous mystery, Jesus preaches the kingdom of God. We read here in the Gospel of St. Matthew, chapter 4, verse 12. Having heard that John had been handed over, Jesus went up into Galilee. And, leaving behind Nazareth, he came to dwell in Capernaum, which is by the sea, in the hill country of Zebulun and Naphtali. So that it might be fulfilled the word which the prophet Isaiah had said, Land of Zebulun, land of Naphtali, way of the sea, the country of the Jordan, Galilee of the Gentiles. The people who have sat in darkness has seen a great light. And for those who sat in the country of the shadow of death, a light has shone upon them. And from then, Jesus began to preach and say, Repent, for the kingdom of heaven is near. Our Father who art in heaven, hallowed be thy name. Thy kingdom come, thy will be done on earth as it is in heaven.
1: Give us this day our daily bread, and forgive us our trespasses, as we forgive those who trespass against us. And lead us not into temptation, but deliver us from evil. Amen.
0: Hail Mary, full of grace, the Lord is with thee. Blessed art thou amongst women, and blessed is the fruit of thy womb, Jesus.
1: Holy Mary, Mother of God, pray for us sinners now and at the hour of our death. Amen.
0: Hail Mary, full of grace, the Lord is with thee. Blessed art thou amongst women, and blessed is the fruit of thy womb, Jesus.
1: Holy Mary, Mother of God, pray for us sinners now and at the hour of our death. Amen.
0: Hail Mary, full of grace, the Lord is with thee. Blessed art thou amongst women, and blessed is the fruit of thy womb, Jesus.
1: Holy Mary, Mother of God, pray for us sinners now and at the hour of our death. Amen.
0: Hail Mary, full of grace, the Lord is with thee. Blessed art thou amongst women, and blessed is the fruit of thy womb, Jesus.
1: Holy Mary, Mother of God, pray for us sinners now and at the hour of our death. Amen.
0: Hail Mary, full of grace, the Lord is with thee. Blessed art thou amongst women, and blessed is the fruit of thy womb, Jesus.
1: Holy Mary, Mother of God, pray for us sinners now and at the hour of our death. Amen.
0: Hail Mary, full of grace, the Lord is with thee. Blessed art thou amongst women, and blessed is the fruit of thy womb, Jesus.
1: Holy Mary, Mother of God, pray for us sinners now and at the hour of our death. Amen.
0: Hail Mary, full of grace, the Lord is with thee. Blessed art thou amongst women, and blessed is the fruit of thy womb, Jesus.
1: Holy Mary, Mother of God, pray for us sinners now and at the hour of our death. Amen.
0: Hail Mary, full of grace, the Lord is with thee. Blessed art thou amongst women, and blessed is the fruit of thy womb, Jesus.
1: Holy Mary, Mother of God, pray for us sinners now and at the hour of our death. Amen.
0: Hail Mary, full of grace, the Lord is with thee. Blessed art thou amongst women, and blessed is the fruit of thy womb, Jesus.
1: Holy Mary, Mother of God, pray for us sinners now and at the hour of our death. Amen.
0: Hail Mary, full of grace, the Lord is with thee. Blessed art thou amongst women, and blessed is the fruit of thy womb, Jesus.
1: Holy Mary, Mother of God, pray for us sinners now and at the hour of our death. Amen.
0: Glory be to the Father, and to the

0: Son, and to the Holy Spirit.
1: As it was in the beginning, is now, and ever shall be, world without end. Amen.
2: O my Jesus, forgive us our sins, save us from the fires of hell, lead all souls to heaven, especially those most in need of thy mercy.
0: The fourth mystery of light is the transfiguration of Jesus on the mountain. We read in the Gospel of St. Matthew that Jesus was transfigured before them, and his face shone like the sun, and his garments became white as light. And behold, there appeared to them Moses and Elijah talking with Jesus. Our Father who art in heaven, hallowed be thy name. Thy kingdom come, thy will be done on earth as it is in heaven.
1: Give us this day our daily bread, and forgive us our trespasses, as we forgive those who trespass against us. And lead us not into temptation, but deliver us from evil. Amen.
0: Hail Mary, full of grace, the Lord is with thee. Blessed art thou amongst women, and blessed is the fruit of thy womb, Jesus.
1: Holy Mary, Mother of God, pray for us sinners now and at the hour of our death. Amen.
0: Hail Mary, full of grace, the Lord is with thee. Blessed art thou amongst women, and blessed is the fruit of thy womb, Jesus.
1: Holy Mary, Mother of God, pray for us sinners now and at the hour of our death. Amen.
0: Hail Mary, full of grace, the Lord is with thee. Blessed art thou amongst women, and blessed is the fruit of thy womb, Jesus.
1: Holy Mary, Mother of God, pray for us sinners now and at the hour of our death. Amen.
0: Hail Mary, full of grace, the Lord is with thee. Blessed art thou amongst women, and blessed is the fruit of thy womb, Jesus.
1: Holy Mary, Mother of God, pray for us sinners now and at the hour of our death. Amen.
0: Hail Mary, full of grace, the Lord is with thee. Blessed art thou amongst women, and blessed is the fruit of thy womb, Jesus.
1: Holy Mary, Mother of God, pray for us sinners now and at the hour of our death. Amen.
0: Hail Mary, full of grace, the Lord is with thee. Blessed art thou amongst women, and blessed is the fruit of thy womb, Jesus.
1: Holy Mary, Mother of God, pray for us sinners now and at the hour of our death. Amen.
0: Hail Mary, full of grace, the Lord is with thee. Blessed art thou amongst women, and blessed is the fruit of thy womb, Jesus.
1: Holy Mary, Mother of God, pray for us sinners now and at the hour of our death. Amen.
0: Hail Mary, full of grace, the Lord is with thee. Blessed art thou amongst women, and blessed is the fruit of thy womb, Jesus.
1: Holy Mary, Mother of God, pray for us sinners now and at the hour of our death. Amen.
0: Hail Mary, full of grace, the Lord is with thee. Blessed art thou amongst women, and blessed is the fruit of thy womb, Jesus.
1: Holy Mary, Mother of God, pray for us sinners now and at the hour of our death. Amen.
0: Hail Mary, full of grace, the Lord is with thee. Blessed art thou amongst women, and blessed is the fruit of thy womb, Jesus.
1: Holy Mary, Mother of God, pray for us sinners now and at the hour of our death. Amen.
0: Glory be to the Father, and to the Son, and to the Holy Spirit.
1: As it was in the beginning, is now, and ever shall be, world without end. Amen.
2: O my Jesus,
1: forgive us our sins, save us from the fires of hell, lead all souls to heaven, especially those in most need of thy mercy.
0: The fifth mystery of light, Jesus institutes the Holy Eucharist. We read in the Gospel of St. Matthew, chapter 26, verse 26. Now as they were eating, Jesus took bread and blessed and broke it and gave it to the disciples and said, "Take, eat, this is my body." And he took a cup, and when he had given thanks, he gave it to them, saying, "Drink of it, all of you, for this is my blood of the covenant, which is poured out for many for the forgiveness of sins." Our Father, who art in heaven, hallowed be thy name. Thy kingdom come, thy will be done on earth as it is in heaven.
1: Give us this day our daily bread, and forgive us our trespasses, as we forgive those who trespass against us. And lead us not into temptation, but deliver us from evil. Amen.
0: Hail Mary, full of grace, the Lord is with thee. Blessed art thou amongst women, and blessed is the fruit of thy womb, Jesus.
1: Holy Mary, Mother of God, pray for us sinners now and at the hour of our death. Amen.
0: Hail Mary, full of grace, the Lord is with thee. Blessed art thou amongst women, and blessed is the fruit of thy womb, Jesus.
1: Holy Mary, Mother of God, pray for us sinners, now and at the hour of our death. Amen.
0: Hail Mary, full of grace, the Lord is with thee. Blessed art thou amongst women, and blessed is the fruit of thy womb, Jesus.
1: Holy Mary, Mother of God, pray for us sinners, now and at the hour of our death. Amen.
0: Hail Mary, full of grace, the Lord is with thee. Blessed art thou amongst women, and blessed is the fruit of thy womb, Jesus.
1: Holy Mary, Mother of God, pray for us sinners, now and at the hour of our death. Amen.
0: Hail Mary, full of grace, the Lord is with thee. Blessed art thou amongst women, and blessed is the fruit of thy womb, Jesus.
1: Holy Mary, Mother of God, pray for us sinners, now and at the hour of our death. Amen.
0: Hail Mary, full of grace, the Lord is with thee. Blessed art thou amongst women, and blessed is the fruit of thy womb, Jesus.
1: Holy Mary, Mother of God, pray for us sinners, now and at the hour of our death. Amen.
0: Hail Mary, full of grace, the Lord is with thee. Blessed art thou amongst women, and blessed is the fruit of thy womb, Jesus.
1: Holy Mary, Mother of God, pray for us sinners, now and at the hour of our death. Amen.
0: Hail Mary, full of grace, the Lord is with thee. Blessed art thou amongst women, and blessed is the fruit of thy womb, Jesus.
1: Holy Mary, Mother of God, pray for us sinners, now and at the hour of our death. Amen.
0: Hail Mary, full of grace, the Lord is with thee. Blessed art thou amongst women, and blessed is the fruit of thy womb, Jesus.
1: Holy Mary, Mother of God, pray for us sinners, now and at the hour of our death. Amen.
0: Hail Mary, full of grace, the Lord is with thee. Blessed art thou amongst women, and blessed is the fruit of thy womb, Jesus.
1: Holy Mary, Mother of God, pray for us sinners, now and at the hour of our death. Amen.
0: Glory be to the Father, and to the Son, and to the Holy Spirit.
1: As it was in the beginning, is now, and ever shall be, world without end. Amen.
0: O my Jesus, forgive us our sins, save us from the fires of hell. Lead all souls to heaven, especially those who most need thy mercy. Hail, Holy Queen,
2: Mother of mercy, our life, our sweetness, and our hope. To thee do we cry, poor banished children of Eve. To thee do we set up our sighs, mourning and weeping in this valley of tears. Turn then, most gracious Advocate, the eyes of mercy towards us, and after this our exile, show unto us the blessed fruit of thy womb, Jesus. O clement, O loving, O sweet Virgin Mary,
0: in the name of the Father, and of the Son, and of the Holy Spirit.
1: Amen. Amen.

In the early 1990s, when Mother Angelica was just getting started in radio, I had the privilege to study theology in Rome while living at our radio studio. One of my happy memories of those days was attending some of the masses of Pope St. John Paul II, where people from all over the world were gathered. We spoke different languages, but during the Mass, we were united in one voice, singing the Gloria, the Sanctus, and the Agnus Dei together in Latin, the universal language of the Church. At the Second Vatican Council, in its document on the Sacred Liturgy, the Council Fathers wrote that using our native languages in the Mass was of great advantage to the people. But they added these words, quote, "Nevertheless, steps should be taken so that the faithful may also be able to say or to sing together in Latin those parts of the ordinary, the unchanging parts, of the Mass." And earlier, "The use of the Latin language is to be preserved in the Latin rites," end of quote. In 1974, Pope St. Paul VI issued a book containing some simple chants to all the bishops of the world, entitled Jubilate Deo. He sent this to them in order to encourage greater use of Gregorian chant in the Mass. This book was reissued in 1986 by the Congregation for Divine Worship, again, to encourage the use of Gregorian chant as a bond of unity. Mother Angelica took this desire of Pope St. Paul VI to heart and began to use the Jubilate Deo booklet as the guideline for our televised Masses, which are now broadcast in over 140 countries. EWTN's televised Mass is helping all of us from different continents and diverse languages to be united in the most important endeavor in the world, namely, the worship of God. Our Adoremus hymnal, available at Religious Catalog, has these chants side by side with their English translations to help you. So when you hear these ancient melodies that saints from centuries past also sang, think of your brothers and sisters in Africa, Asia, South America, Europe, and Oceania singing in unison with you in the Church's universal language. One final point regarding sacred music. The Council Fathers of Vatican II wrote this, quote, "The musical tradition of the universal Church is a treasure of immense value, greater than that of any other art. It forms a necessary or integral part of the solemn liturgy. The Church acknowledges Gregorian chant as specially suited to the Roman liturgy. Therefore, other things being equal, it should be given pride of place in liturgical services," end of quote. So for our televised Masses, Mother Angelica wanted to fulfill the mind of the Church regarding sacred music, which is what we continue to do. You see, Mother Angelica always wanted to give God the best,

0: The year 450 AD. Nestorius, the Patriarch of Constantinople, claims that there are two persons in Jesus Christ, one divine and one human. Christ's divine person is eternal. It has always existed and will always exist. His human person is passing. It was born and died on the cross to save us. Nestorius also objects to calling Mary the Mother of God, or Theotokos, and renames her Mother of the Savior, or Christotokos. He argues that Mary couldn't give birth to the divine person, which is everlasting, but only to Jesus' human person, which is passing. In 431 AD, the Emperor Theodosius II convenes the Council of Ephesus, which condemns Nestorius as a heretic, and he is banished and dies in exile. Even though Nestorianism is persecuted all over the Christian world, it is accepted by some churches in Assyria, causing the first schism, known as the Nestorian Schism. 20 years later, at the Council of Chalcedon, Nestorianism is finally vanquished with the proclamation that Jesus is one divine person with both divine and human natures. Jesus is true God and true man who was born, died, and resurrected. Therefore, Mary is indeed Theotokos, the Mother of God.
1: The year 750 AD. During the consecration at the Holy Sacrifice of the Mass, a priest in Lanciano, Italy, who doubts the real presence of Jesus Christ in the Holy Eucharist, is stunned when the host transforms into human flesh and the wine transforms into human blood. The blood then coagulates into 5 drops, which are said to represent the 5 wounds of Christ. In 1971, the miracle of Lanciano was confirmed by modern science. The conserved flesh is found to be cardiac muscle tissue, and the blood is human type AB positive, the same blood found in other Eucharistic miracles even today.
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0: Sheila, who were you praying to?
1: To Jesus. To God.
0: Jesus? What's he the God of?
1: Everything. He's the only God.
0: The God of everything? Wow!
2: Children! I mean, Sheila!
3: Look out!
0: Quick! Run!
1: It's after the girls! I thought he was after you.
0: No, that's Rory. He's after the wolf.
1: Stay here, no matter what. Run, pal! Run! Nice, Wolfie. Nice, Wolfie. Try this on for size.
4: You lad, how can we ever repay you?
1: Got anything to eat? Not morning. Ready? What am I doing here? God, you must be guiding my way. You must have brought me here for a reason, but what is it? Rooster, do you know?

0: Even in the cold of winter, Lord, may your spirit burn within me. Christ with me, Christ before me, Christ beneath me, Christ above me, Christ at my right, Christ at my left, Christ near, Christ here.
1: It's good that Milo isn't bothering yet today.
2: Or us, for that matter.
0: Let's see you stop that one!
1: Better watch it, Patrick. Tonight's the Feast of Darkness. The gods are with the girls.
3: But Patrick says there's only one god.
0: That's right, Cormac. And he's with all of us all the time.
3: You let us win, didn't you?
0: Now, would I do a thing like that?
2: You are a bright spot in a very hard life for us, Patrick.
0: You're not slaves like I am, but they treat you like you are. Why do you put up with it?
1: Oh, the druids and their gods would punish us if we ever complained.
0: Don't pay any attention to their gods. There's only one god, and he's all-powerful.
1: But if that's so, why hasn't he freed you to go home to your parents?
2: We've heard you ask him to.
0: He will, Nula, but not until the time is right. I finally come to understand that. Watch this, rooster!
4: Don't worry, Lou.

0: Rogad. Patrick knows that tonight no light is allowed until the king's fire is lit to honor the gods.
1: Ooh, that slave honors only his own god. I want him shackled until the Feast of Darkness is over.
2: Come on, you're not getting past me this time.
3: Maybe not, but Rory will.
2: Hey, Rory, that's against the rules.
4: No! No!
2: Boy, this hurling thing is rougher than I thought.
5: Patrick. Patrick, do not fear. It is time to reward your faith. On the coast, a ship awaits to take you home.
6: Hey! Patrick, are you all right?
2: I'm leaving. I'm going home.
0: That's what he thinks.
1: Wait. Let's see what else he has to say.
3: No, please, don't go.
6: Patrick, don't do this.
7: It's too dangerous.
2: But I must. God just told me. He said the time is right. I'll miss you. All of you.
1: His god may have told him to leave, but my gods tell me he won't get far.
2: What?
0: I see you found one of the traps for runaway slaves.
1: You're lucky. Since this is the eve of the Feast of Darkness, we're not allowed to punish you. No, not until morning, that is.
0: I'll chain him outside tonight. Maybe the wolves will save us the trouble.

0: Huh? What? No! No! Hey, Rory!
1: Shh!
2: We've come to help you escape.
1: And we just had to help too, Patrick.
3: We must leave you here.
0: Come with me. Leave this awful life behind.
3: The darkness will hide one person, but not five together, lad. We'd all be caught.
0: I'm going to miss all of you.
2: This bell has been in our family for generations.
3: It used to belong to a hero.
2: Take it as a token of our love for you. For you are our brave champion.
1: Will you ever come back to see us, Patrick?
0: Just listen for the sound of this bell. When you hear it ringing, it means that I've returned.
2: To avoid the traps, stay on the path.

0: home! I'm home! There it is! Will Mom and Dad be surprised? Mother! Father! I'm home! Oh, hey, what is this? Great! I leave in a net, and I come home in a net.
1: So we were hoping to catch a raider.
0: But you caught me instead. I hope you're not disappointed.
2: Not at all. God has answered my prayers.
0: And mine, Mother. Now I need him to tell me what to do with my life.

0: trick. The druids trick us and force us to worship their pagan gods.
1: Come back, Patrick.
2: Teach us about Jesus, the one true God.
1: Look among us again.
2: Please, Patrick. Please, Patrick. Please.
3: Yes, I will come. I will. Yes, I will come.
0: Patrick, what is it?
3: I'm going to become a priest and spread the faith.
1: Patrick, that's wonderful.
3: In Ireland.
4: Ireland? But why do you wish to return to a country of pagans who enslaved you?
3: Because they're good people, but they're controlled by the druids. They need to know Jesus, to hear the word of God.
4: Yes, from a learned priest. But you're still a boy. Can you deal with the many years of hard work and study it will take?
3: Yes, I can deal with it.
4: And after you're a priest, who knows if you'll be sent to Ireland?
3: I'll let God deal with that.
5: Out of the way!
1: Eileen! Sheila! Your father's back!
2: Dad, let us help you!
0: Hello, everyone! Rooster? Not again! You belong in the meadow with the rest of Milo's sheep.
1: It's all right, Dad. Rooster reminds us of Patrick.
6: It's gotten into old Rory. Listen,
2: that bell!
3: Hello, boy! Rooster? Rooster, it is you! How are you, old pal?
1: Is it you,
2: Patrick?
0: You're back!
3: I missed you all very much.
1: Oh, Patrick, you have changed so much.
2: And why do you have a staff? Are you still a shepherd?
3: Yes, but not of sheep. I've come back to lead all Ireland to Christ.
7: The gods be praised. They've returned you to me on the Feast of Darkness.
3: I no longer belong to you, Milo, only to the true God.
7: Oh, is that so? I'll show you who you belong to.
3: Milo, I came to spread the word of Jesus Christ.
7: To spread what? Wait until King Leary and Lugard hear about this. And I'll personally fix you later.
1: They'll punish you, Patrick.
3: Not on the Feast of Darkness they won't, Nula. It's also Holy Saturday. And I know just how to celebrate it.
7: But he mocks them. He wants to turn our people to his god.
8: I'll deal with him tomorrow, Milo. Tonight, we honor our gods. Lugard's right, Milo. Look, because the people honor the power of our gods, there's not a light to be seen.
7: The Hill of Slain. It's Patrick.
8: For now, just put out that fire. Tomorrow, bring him to me.
3: It's all right. God will protect us.
8: Put that fire out!
3: I'm afraid I can't do that, but you're welcome to try.
7: You insolent slave! What kind of trick is this?
3: No trick. Just the power of God.
7: Oh, yes? Well, watch this power! Oops.

0: Put it out! Scatter it with this!
1: You put it out! You have the power!
0: Yes, but I need to conserve it tomorrow. Yes.

0: got to take this slave to King Leary.
1: Don't bother. I'll be there. I'm sure the king would enjoy seeing some of God's power, too.
0: We'll all enjoy seeing your face, King Leary, tomorrow.
2: Patrick, you must let us go with you.
1: Certainly. God will protect us. Look, it's Easter, the day Jesus rose from the dead and conquered the darkness.
3: Well, at least you kept your word. And we didn't have to hunt you down. But you defied the gods and lit a fire on the Hill of Slain.
1: And I hope to light one in the hearts of the Irish people, too.
3: You puzzle me, Patrick. Why does a runaway slave take the risk of returning just to mock our gods?
1: But that is not my purpose. I just came back to teach the word of Jesus Christ, and I ask your permission to do so.
3: Oh, we don't need another god. We have plenty already.
1: But they're not gods. They're just made up by the druids. I'm speaking of the one true god who stopped these men from putting out the fire last night.
4: That was just a trick.
3: Let's find out right now. We'll have a contest. The power of Patrick's god against the power of the druids' gods.
5: Yes!
0: If Patrick loses, he will become Milo's slave again. But if he wins, he will be free to teach about his god wherever he wants. And Milo and Lugard will become his slaves.
6: His slaves?
4: That's not fair.
1: Afraid of losing?
4: Never. Show him, Lugard.
0: Oh, God of the sky, show your power! Bring wind, rain, thunder, and lightning! Show your power! Show it now!
1: Look. Water is already collected. Fields will flood and ruin the crops. You'd better stop it, Lugard.
3: Yes, enough, Lugard. Stop the storm.
0: I've already shown the power of my gods. Let Patrick's god stop it.
1: Very well. In the name of the Holy Trinity, Father, Son, and Holy Spirit, may the light of Christ deliver all of Ireland from darkness.
3: That was very good.
1: God does only good things.
4: The storm was about to stop anyway. Lugard deserves another chance.
3: Oh, very well. Another chance. The last one. Go ahead, Lugard.
6: I've brought new pets from Africa. Ask for crawling creatures.
0: Oh, powerful god of the earth! Bring forth crawling creatures! Show your power! Show it now!
3: Lugard has proven the power of the gods! Therefore, I declare him
1: serpents, crawling creatures of the earth. In the name of God, I command you to leave, never to be seen in Ireland again.
7: How'd he do that? He spoiled our whole trick.
6: Shut up, you fool!
8: Out with Lugard!
1: Patrick is right!
2: His is the true god.
3: Patrick's god has won! Put Milo and Lugard in chains!
1: No one should be a slave to another. All of us belong only to

0: to God.
1: Mm-hmm.
2: Let's get out of here!
3: Patrick!
0: You have my permission to teach whatever you wish, Patrick. Consider Ireland your home.
4: Ireland is Patrick's home.
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0: 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Bye now!
1: We're going to pray the prayer of confidence.
2: Hey, Renata.
1: Yeah?
2: What do you pray to the Virgin when you're afraid?
1: The prayer of confidence.
2: Yes, I remember. Mm-hmm.
1: It takes my fear away. Yes, me too.
2: Yes.
1: Do you want to pray it?
2: Let's pray it.
1: I trust your might, your kindness. Mother dear, I do believe that you are always near. Whatever happens, O Mother mild, I blindly trust in you and in your child. Amen.
2: It's wonderful. So beautiful.
1: This prayer really takes my fear away.
2: Mine too. I'm not afraid anymore.
1: Yes.
0: Hi there. You're watching EWTN.

0: to my number one fan, all the best, Rob Wall. There you go. Thank you. Have a good day. My first autograph. I just signed a parking ticket. I autographed a parking ticket. Oh boy.
1: Oh hi. I'm Rob Wall, a Roman Catholic on a worldwide pilgrimage, and today we're in the city of Assisi. And no, I didn't say the city of Sissies. It's Assisi, Italy, the birthplace of one of the Catholic Church's most famous saints, Saint Francis.
2: Wake up! Hey, wake up! You got places to go, people to see, Robert. Wake up, sleepyhead! Come on, wake up!
3: Pete, was that you?
2: Yeah, it's me. Now let's go. Open the freezer.
3: Sickness denied him that dream, and Francis guidance, prayer, and reflection. Pete, have I got some news for you? What a glorious day for some glorious news. It's beautiful outside. Pete, guess where I'm going next?
2: The moon? Just open the door, Robert.
3: You know how I've been working so hard lately, right? And I was hoping to maybe get a break. Maybe go on a little rest and relaxation. Well, you'll never guess where my next assignment is, Pete. It's a vacation. I get to go on vacation.
2: Really? That doesn't sound right to me. Why don't you just open the door and we'll talk?
3: How's it going, Pete?
2: Cool.
3: I love that.
2: Now, how in the world did you get the idea that you're going on a vacation?
3: Well, the boss at the Pilgrim Travel Network, you know, he's the guy that gives me all my assignments. You know him, right? He sent me this. Read it right there, Pete. Mm-hmm. That's why I fell asleep in the chair, because I was up all night with all my travel books trying to decide where I'm gonna go, what I'm gonna do. I mean, vacation. It's pretty awesome. I better get packed.
2: Oh!
3: Yes, vacation. I just love the word vacation. Let's see what I need to take. Let's see. Oh, wait. No. Yes, this is what I need. I need to take this. Where do you think I should go, Pete? I mean, Florida? No. Oh, I know. Take one of these or several of those and go to Hawaii. That's perfect. I'll need this, and I'll need this. I know. Yellowstone. I've never been to Yellowstone.
2: Robert.
3: I've heard it's nice. Let's see. Let me take. No.
2: Robert.
3: You know what? Maybe I could go to Alaska. That'd be great. I need a parka. No, too cold. Whew, that's too cold. Egypt. See the pyramids. That's too hot. What am I thinking? That's too hot. I'll need this. Maybe I could go to Australia. That's it, mate. Love it. Ooh, high five, Pete. Oh. Hey,
2: watch the flipper now, Robert.
3: Remember the time that we went skiing in Colorado and I forgot my winter coat? Do you remember that? Luckily, there was a good Samaritan there who let me borrow his snow gear. Oh.

0: Maybe that's, no, maybe that's not such a good memory after all.
1: Hello out there. Oh, are you listening to me? You've got it all mixed up again.
0: That was fun, actually.
1: He's always getting into trouble. You know, never listens. He's worse than my cousin Lou. Yeah.
0: Oh, maybe I could go back. Do you remember, Pete? Do you remember when we went to Niagara Falls? We could go back there.

0: How could I forget?
1: Somebody! Help! Help! Help! Help! Oh! Oh, I'm getting sick.
0: Stop!
2: Pete! That's loud. Pete, I didn't know you had such powerful pipes. Before I go on vacation, I'm going to have to call the doctor to get my hearing checked out because I'm telling you, you fractured
0: my... Oh, for Pete's sake, there's nothing wrong with you. Well, maybe nothing is too strong a word. You're confused again, Robert.
2: What do you mean?
0: Bad news, Robert. It doesn't say vacation. It says vocation. You know, as in your calling in life. You know, vocation has an O, not an A. You've got your vowels mixed up again.
2: So I'm not going on vacation?
0: The boss is sending you out to learn about vocations.
2: You mean I'm not going on vacation? I just wanted a little bit of R&R, some rest, relaxation. A little trip to the beach would have been nice. I would have even gone to Antarctica. Not now. Do you remember Antarctica, Pete?
0: Of course I do. It wasn't that long ago I was sliding on my belly down a glacier with 30 other penguins. Along comes a funny-looking guy with a camera around his neck wearing a Hawaiian shirt. I figured anything had to be better than my glacier condo and fishy diet. So I followed you home. Little did I know what I was getting myself into. Before you panic, you should probably do a little research on the subject of vocations. Maybe get some books and read about it a little.
2: You know what? I shouldn't be so sad. You're right, Pete. I should learn about vocations. I should head to the library and find some books. See you, Pete.
3: Hey, Uncle Rob. I thought you might be needing these books, so I brought them by. I was on my way home from the library.
2: How did she... do that. All right.
4: Thank you. Okay. Okay. Just, okay. Okay.
3: No need to thank me. I'll be back in a week to pick it up. Oh, hi, Pete. How's it going?
0: Cool as always.
3: Oh, Pete, you crack me up. Well, I better get going. I have soccer practice tonight. See you, Uncle Rob.
2: Bye. How did she know? How did she know? How did she know that I needed books on saints and vocations and callings and holy people? How did she know?
0: Hey, could you shut my door? I need to chill out for a bit.
2: Sure, Pete. So let me... Okay, there we go. Okay, saints. Callings, holy people, vocations. Okay. Where do I start? Let's see. Vocations. Looks like there are lots of vocations that God is calling his children to be. Vocations. Why do I keep hearing the word vocal? I wonder if it has anything to do with my vocal cords. And what in the world does God have to do with vocations? If it's a job or a calling or something like that, how does God help you decide what to do? And oh, I know. Does everyone

everyone get a vocation? Does everyone get a vocation? Or is it just smart people or holy people or adults? I don't know. I don't know where to go. I mean, I've been all over the world. I've seen some amazing things. But where do I go to find out about vocations? I think it's time to check in with headquarters.

0: Hello, Rob, the Roman Catholic. I hope you are well.
1: I'm well. I'm not too well. Let me explain. I thought I was going on a vacation. You know, the last time we talked, I told you I'd been working a lot, maybe needed a break, and thought about a vacation, you know? And then I thought I was going on one. I got excited about it, and then Pete, you know, he's the penguin that lives in my freezer. Yeah. He said to me, no. Rob, the assignment that you got isn't vacation, it's vocation. And I said, I laughed. I did. And I said, Pete, you're crazy. You're a crazy penguin. He said, no. It's not vacation, it's vocation. And so then
0: enough, Rob the Roman Catholic.
1: Sure.
0: Indeed, your next assignment is to learn about vocations, not vacations. I'm sorry if you misunderstood, but the meaning of vocations is very important, and I'm counting on you to find out as much as you can and tell the children all about it.
1: But where do I have to go? I mean, please don't say I have to travel far away, and I hope it has nothing to do with trains.
0: No, Rob, the Roman Catholic, it will not be necessary to travel the span of the globe to learn about vocations, and it involves no trains. Why, you could go to your own parish church and find several vocations among the people you meet.
1: Okay. I guess I'll do it. I'll get packed.
0: Listen, Rob, the Roman Catholic, you're good at doing this. You're good at traveling around the world than telling children about your adventures. More importantly, you're good at telling children about God and how God can be found all over the world throughout history. This is your job, and you're good at it.
1: Yeah, I guess you're right. I mean, children do like to listen about my adventures, and they like to listen to my stories. I guess it is a calling. I guess it's my vocation. Okay, I think I want to do this. I'm ready to get this started.
0: That's the spirit. Let's begin.
1: Okay.
0: First, you'll go to learn about the priestly vocation at a local church, then off to a monastery and convent to discover the religious vocation, then you'll learn about the vocations of lay people and see them in action in their own homes. Well, Rob the Roman Catholic, are you up to the task?
1: Boss, I am ready. If you mean, you know, mentally prepared ready. There's two kinds of ready that I see. One is ready, are you mentally prepared for the task, which I am. I'm mentally prepared. However, I'm not packed. I have to pack because my suitcase is empty right now. You know that. You know that very well. I've got to pack all this stuff, but I'm taking my backpack. I'll take the backpack. That's what I'll do. Take the backpack.
2: Hello, I'm Hannah. The stories of the saints help us to grow in holiness. Let's take a look at St. Francis de Sales and how he turned to the Blessed Mother.
3: Stories of the saints. St. Francis de Sales feels condemned. When 17-year-old Francis was studying in Paris, the devil tempted him to believe he was condemned to hell. This caused him to go sleepless, lose his appetite, and grow sad and weary. His friends and teachers were concerned with a change in his demeanor. After a month of this torture, he entered a church and begged the Virgin Mary to intercede on his behalf so that he might at least love God in this life. His honest plea was heard, and the darkness that was suffocating his spirit instantly disappeared. In response to this favor, he promised to preserve his virginity and to pray the Holy Rosary daily. St. Francis de Sales was born in 1567 and passed away in 1622. First a priest, then the Bishop of Geneva, he was an untiring missionary in Protestant regions and the author of the famous book, Introduction to the Devout Life. His feast day is January the 24th.
2: Let's pray that the lives of the saints, and in particular the life of St. Francis de Sales, will help lead us closer to Jesus.

0: Oh, this is a little strange, Pete. I'm not boarding a plane. I'm not jumping in a taxi. I'm not even riding on a train. I'm taking a bike. And to tell you the truth, it's a little harder than it looks.
1: Now, you know where you're going, right? Yes,
0: I do know that. I know. First, we're going to a parish, and then a convent and monastery. I'm not sure which order. And then a house, a family's house. That's it.
1: Okay. That's good. Now, I think you're forgetting something.
0: Forgetting something? Pete, No. I've got the camcorder. Check. I've got the camera. Check. I've got my backpack. Yes, check. See, I'm not going very far, Pete. I've got my cool shirt. Check. I do have a bike. I've got everything, Pete.
1: This helmet will protect you in case you fall. You don't plan on falling, do you?
0: No, I don't plan on falling, Pete. Thank you. How did I forget the helmet? I don't know. Just hold this for me till I get my helmet on. Thank you, Pete. All right. I'm ready. So long, Pete. Alrighty. I'll just go ahead and take that. Forgot the camcorder. Say a prayer for me, Pete. Off I go.
1: Our Father, who art in heaven, hallowed be thy name. Thy kingdom come, thy will be done, on earth as it is in heaven.

0: Pete, you gotta see this. Oh, Pete, you gotta see this. All the stuff I learned about vocations. Pete, are you in there? Yeah, you're in there. Just let me take care of my stuff. Let me set my camcorder up. Pete, you're gonna love this. I'll be there in a second, buddy. All the stuff I learned about vocations, you're not gonna believe it. Hey, how's it going?
1: Cool. Glad to see you're back in one piece, Robert. Sounds like your trip went really well.
0: Oh, it went really, really well. I learned so much about vocations. Did you know that people have special talents and skills and wisdom that God gave them to do unique tasks and special jobs? I mean, sometimes it's like serving the Lord as a priest or a deacon or a sister. And then sometimes it's just as a mom or dad or even as a single person. It's great. You got to watch this.

0: Oh, I knew it. Look, a flat tire. Now, where am I gonna find a... Where am I gonna find a bicycle repair shop around here? Well, here we are in front of a church. Looks like it's almost time for Mass. This is a great place to learn about a person's calling in life, and I'm talking about the word vocation. Now let's look at the word and notice the first part of it. V-O-C. Those are the first letters in the word vocal and vocabulary. Now you can guess that it has something to do with calling and using a voice. Can you guess whose voice is calling you when you find a vocation? God's voice in your heart, in your head, and in your life when you find the things that you're good at and the skills that suit you, and then you discover how to serve God with those skills, then voila, you have found your vocation. And since we're here in a church, let's talk about one vocation, one calling that a person takes in their life to serve God. And that, my friends, is the priesthood. Just like Jesus Christ called the first 12 men to be his apostles, today, young men and boys are still called by Jesus to be his closest of disciples by serving God as priests and bishops and deacons. You see, a priest gets to act in the place of Jesus. Jesus wants us all to share in his sacrifice, just like the first 12 apostles did at that Last Supper. That's when Jesus himself changed bread and wine into his own body and blood. And today millions, no wait, billions of people take part in that same sacrifice, thanks to priests who give their lives to Christ and to the church. So, are you a boy who has heard that calling of Jesus in your heart? Are you? Have you felt especially close to Jesus at Mass and you thought, I think God wants a little bit more out of me than just coming to church? I think it's time to get some help on this subject. Let's go see a friend. Hey, look over there. It's a priest. Hey, Father. Hi, Father.
1: Hi, Rob.
0: Hi.
1: How are you on this fine day?
0: Oh, I'm fine.
1: I've got something to show you. Think you can keep up with me?
0: Oh, come on. Are you kidding? I'm a great runner. Speed, that's my middle name. Well, I'll tell you something. When I was a... Wait!
1: Okay, here we are, Rob. Take a breather.
0: I can't run anymore. My side hurts.
1: Well, this is a monastery. Some people become monks or friars, like me, and we live in a monastery or a friary. Come on, let's go.
0: Well, that wasn't an official breather.
1: Where is Rob? He said he liked running.
0: I love running so much.

0: Run, run, run. That's my favorite thing to do. All right.
1: Are you okay?
0: Yeah, I'm fine.
1: Well, you know, girls can have a special calling from God to serve him. In a religious order, they're called nuns.
0: Wow. Now, that's amazing. Father, let me ask something else.
1: Sorry, Rob. I have to get going. You should talk about the vocation of marriage next. See you later.
0: Okay, well, thanks for your help. Just give me a minute. I think I need to get some water. That's what I need. I'm parched and my side hurts. Aha! Now I'm feeling better, and I'll tell you why. We're at the place of another vocation that you probably know very well because your parents are living it. Yes, boys and girls can even be called by God to become dads and moms. You know, being married and having children is a vocation, just like priests and nuns. In fact, the church calls the family the domestic church. Marriage is an adventure and a great way to help get you to heaven. Well, you know what? I think I hear another calling. I think I hear that this trip is coming to an end. I hope you find some time today to ask God what he might be calling you to do. Of course, whatever he calls you to do, he'll be right at your side the whole time. Until we meet again, I'm Rob Wall, the Roman Catholic. And I don't have my bike. Great. Now, how am I going to get home? Oh, I know. Father, I have a little favor to ask you. Isn't that great? I learned so much about vocations after this. God is calling me to do what I do, and he's calling you to do what you do, too.
2: Well, looks like another successful trip for Rob the Roman Catholic. So, did you bring me anything back from your trip?
0: Oh, souvenir. Yes, I did, Pete. But before I get this, can we go back to our first conversation?
2: First conversation? What are you talking about?
0: You remember, vacation?
2: Oh, no, not again.
0: No, Pete, it's okay. I was serious about vacation. I would really like to go somewhere, maybe somewhere exotic, like an island. Because Australia, well, that's kind of an island. It's a continent. They call it like the island continent. I know that. I've read enough atlases to know that. But it's kind of large for an island. Somewhere smaller, somewhere different, like Madagascar. That's a great place. It's an island. Let's see. Oh, I know what.
2: I hear Cleveland's nice this time of year.
0: No. I want somewhere exotic, somewhere just that I need to go far away to do this, like somewhere on the other side of the world. Yeah, I've never been to China. Maybe to China. Yeah, I could go mountain climbing, somewhere in Europe, somewhere in the Alps. Yes.

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say, old boy, I'm trying to communicate with you in secret. 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Bosh. I thought I finally found a way to draw you out of your silent realm. Well, you are not the only one to exist in a secretive state. As you can see, I am incognito. I am dressed as a secret agent. I found this wardrobe waiting for me. Apparently, I am on a mission. And I suspect I am here to meet my counterpart. I had hoped you would enlighten me as to his or her identity. One never knows who one can trust in this dangerous game of cloak and dagger.

0: The sparrow has left the nest.
1: I beg your pardon.
0: The strains of the violin are long and sorrowful.
1: Are you addressing me, sir?
0: The bell tolls twice at one.
1: My good fellow, I have no idea what time it is. You see, I was just... I mean, I seem to remember that I was just falling asleep. But not here, at home.
0: Well, that is always the way of things here.
1: Chesterton, are you Gilbert Keith Chesterton? Why, of course you are.
0: You are Robert Hugh Benson, Monsignor Benson, as I live and breathe.
1: I have very much enjoyed, as well as have found inspiration in your work. One in particular was your Heretics. I knew after reading it that you were a Catholic mystic. Only to discover that you were not a Catholic. But I think that the word mystic might still apply. One could readily see upon reading that work that you had the spirit of Catholicism brewing inside you. And as a convert, I know the signs.
0: I must say that I have admired and respected your writing for quite some time. It might be said that in some ways my own conversion was sparked by the account of your courageous journey. Oh,
1: too kind, too kind. But how is it we two met here? And where is here, this train station?
0: Yes, well, the explanation of why we are here might be more mysterious than that of a spy novel. I often have wondered the same thing when I first arrived. I left here for a short while, but I returned. See, I'm waiting the arrival of a certain passenger. Oh, indeed, when I heard the train whistle today, I thought it was the arrival of that certain passenger. But then I saw you, and I knew I had something more to do, another mission to attend to.
1: A mission? My dear, that is a dangerous word. Perhaps the most dangerous prayer ever uttered by mankind. Mm-hmm. To kneel at the altar and to gaze up at the living God and to ask him, "My Lord, send me on my mission." You never know where he may

0: take you?
1: Perhaps a remote and rustic railway station.
0: Or from Canterbury to Rome. I say, I'm feeling rather dizzy. Do you suppose that we could continue this dialogue seated?
1: My apologies, Monsignor. Please, have a seat, and I will fetch you a beverage. Thank you, my good man. Dependable as always.

0: How odd. I say, that has never happened here before. You look agitated, Monsignor. Perhaps a beverage to calm your nerves. Our station master seems to think a brandy of sorts may be what you need at this current moment.
1: Then he is quite right. I have had the strangest series of events today. As if arriving here is not enough of a shock to the system. On that completely empty train, I kept feeling as if I were being pursued. It seemed to travel for such a long time, hours on end. No conductor, no other passengers, no other stops. But that droning engine and that shadow on the hillside, as if... Oh, it can't be. I must have been hallucinating.
0: As if what, Monsignor?
1: As if... it was... and this may sound particularly odd, but... it was as if a velour was on my heels.
0: A velour? From your Lord of the World? Oh, that would alarm anyone. Especially the Creator, to be pursued by his own creation.
1: A large, always watching nemesis one can't escape from. A nemesis committed to the destruction of faith and man's relationship with God. A mission of malice from above.
0: Those velours, those dreaded airships, whisking villains and evil statesmen around the world on their diabolical agenda.
1: But how is it that a fictional nemesis from my imagination follows me here? How is that?

0: It would appear that your fears are correct. A Volor is certainly after you. But how? Why?
1: To what end?
2: To stop me? To capture me?
0: Yes, to stop you.
1: To arrest you. Could it be that your novel was so deeply prophetic that one of the imaginary elements of it manifested itself in physical form and followed you here, beyond the veil?
2: Beyond the veil. I tell you, it's impossible to fathom, but I feel as if I am still on a mission, and I have never felt that so strongly since I converted to the faith, since I became a Catholic.
0: A journey from Canterbury to Rome. Hey, Monsignor! Monsignor?

0: Father.
1: Father. Ah, yes, my father, Canterbury. My father was a stern man. To me, the sun rose and set in his approving glance. He was my world. His character was bigger than life. I remember one time at Eton, I was accused of a crime, a theft of sorts. Before the true culprit was found, I remember my father looked at me with such shame and disgust. I was paralyzed. I could not speak. I remember tears running down my face as I looked into the eyes of the man who meant everything to me, regard me with contempt. I did not care that he thought that I had committed the crime and had lied about my innocence. What shattered my heart was that he regarded me as something unworthy of his love. It's a great man. Many thought that it was that sternness which drove me from the Church of England into the Church of Rome. But they are mistaken. He was always a great man, a devout man, descending from a long line of devout men, and all of them pillars of the Church of England. Mm. I did not begin with an inclination to religious life. It came later. It was the sacred music of the liturgy, that transformative sound that lifted me out of my life, that gave me a glimpse of the divine. It was beauty that spoke truth to me and set me on my mission to the good. But I mistook that journey. I viewed the Roman Church as decayed and corrupt, and to me the only path was that of my father and my family, and therefore the Church of England. But as with that sense of hearing that sacred music, all of my senses were transformed by a visit to the Holy Land. It was there that I began to see that my high church was a bit of an oddity. Not a clear continuation of the medieval church at all. The high church rendered so beautifully by art and devotion was no more than a subjective effort to assert a claim for what we did not possess. We need a church of authority and truth, and boldly declaring it, and no less boldly silencing those who would dare obscure or misinterpret it. Dogmas such as that of the Blessed Trinity, sacraments such as that of confirmation, institutions such as episcopacy, all of these can, to the Anglican as well as the Catholic mind, be found in scripture if a man will dig for them, but the Petrine claim needs no digging. It lies like a great jewel blazing on the surface. Once one has rubbed one's eyes clear of anti-Catholic predisposition, I had no emotional attraction towards it, no illusions of any kind about it. I knew perfectly well that it was human as well as divine, that crimes had been committed within its walls, that ways and customs and language would be other than those of the dear, homely town which I had left. That I should find hardness there, unfamiliar manners, even suspicion and blame. But for all that, it was divine. It was founded upon the rock of rocks. Its foundations were jeweled, even if its roads were as hard as gold. And the Lamb was the light of it. But the setting out towards its gates was a hard task. I had no energy, no sense of welcome or exultation. I hardly knew more than three or four of its inmates. I was deadly sick and tired of the whole thing. I suddenly realized clearly what I had only suspected before, that if the Church of Christ was as I believed it to be, God's way of salvation, that it was impossible that the finding of it should be a matter of shrewdness or

0: scholarship. But I had to follow my conscience as to my mission, my own mission. And I suppose that did shock the Anglican world from an expectation of becoming the next Archbishop of Canterbury to a Catholic priest.
1: I do remember your conversion. It was quite a public affair.
0: Well, the public hounded me, wrote me hate mail, hundreds of letters. Anglican clergy, men, women, children. I had betrayed the Church of England, my family, my faith. I was a deliberate traitor and an infatuated fool.

0: Citizen Benson. Citizen Benson, your attention, please. Your journey here has not been approved. You are to report to this roar for immediate transportation away from this location.
1: No.
0: Citizen Benson.
1: Blast! That is enough! Oh, simply enough, I tell you!

0: I had no idea this was loaded. I only carry it as a prop to argue with atheists when they say they'd rather be dead than Christian.
1: Well, it appears to have had its desired effect. The floors are gone. He called me by name.
0: Every creature knows its creator.
2: But what journey am I not approved for? And how is it that that creature from my imagination follows me here? How is that?
3: There are more things between heaven and earth, Horatio, than are dreamt of in your philosophy.
2: Then I am between heaven and earth. This place, you, this is a transition, a waiting place, a
3: station between the worlds.
2: That is why they follow me here. They are the last remnant of my life on the earth plane. Dark forces that have followed me here to stop me from my journey to the next place. The villains of my book. The Lord of the world who refuses to allow me to embrace the Lord of heaven. But turn back, even now.
3: Well, I do believe we have frightened them away for the moment, but I'm afraid we will have to come to terms with them again in short order. But I also believe that there is something you must do, as they are hindering you from your journey.
2: Some sort of understanding, some sort of release of that earth plane? Could the world be so short-sighted, so without humility, that they look upon themselves as the center of the universe? Could they come to a time when they reject truth, objective truth, and create a world of their own truths? A world where up is down, where night is day, where they recreate themselves into whatever they decide they are. Could the world be so without gratitude that they could see this life, this gift, and reject it? They euthanize the weak and murder the infirm. Could they reject who has given them their very existence? Turn their backs on the greatest gift of all, the Eucharist.

0: to exchange the divine for themselves. Seeing themselves as divine. Worshipping the self.
1: This is the humanism that you warned of in your Lord of the World.
0: More perilous tasks. A new group of religious men and women who, with extraordinary and generous obedience, undertook such dangerous tasks. It was plain enough now that had it not been for the order, the church would have been paralyzed. The church will spread through the catacombs. From this duty, we ourselves must not be deterred. Mission, the God who sends.
2: Yes.
0: But we have accepted our mission. And though we may stumble, we will not abandon it.
2: No.
0: We reject the title Lord of the World, and only ask to be servants of the true Lord, the Father, Son, and Holy Spirit.
2: Amen.
0: Amen indeed. Amen. It is in prayer. Prayer is the answer. It is with prayer that we will defeat these remnants, these harbingers of doubt. Doubt that I had hurt so many by my conversion. Doubt that the painful and cruel things they wrote to me were true. Doubt that I had become a traitor to my faith, my family. It is my doubt these velours feed on. That is why they are barking at my heels, these hounds of hell.
1: Yes, there it is. You have it, Monsignor. I believe you have it.

0: This journey is not approved. You must return. Follow us to your rightful destination. Join the Universal Brotherhood. Congratulations to all who are to witness the consummation of history. And at the end, an ascription of praise to the spirit of the world, whose incarnation was now accomplished.
1: I still saw the Son of Grace, was born within the dark of space. The silent noon of Jesus' love was warm about thee and above. Life still my soul.
0: This action is not approved. You must desist immediately.
1: The silent noon of Jesus' love was warm about thee and above. Life still my soul, the Son of Grace, is warm within the God of space. The silent noon of Jesus' love is warm about thee and above.
2: No doubt on this mission. There can be fear and trepidation, but we still go boldly forth by the God who sends. Even with the Valor firebombs raining down on Nazareth, Pope Sylvester and the Cardinals continued to chant, Pange lingua gloriosi, corporis mysterium,

0: Dominus vobiscum.
1: Et cum spiritu tuo.
2: I am off to see that beautiful city of the spirit world.

To obtain a wider view, we walk to some higher ground, whence a clear panorama unfolded before the eyes. Before us, the countryside reached out in a seemingly unending prospect. We in the spirit world may not know the will of God, but we know that from the Father of Heaven can come only that which is good, and that which is for the happiness of humanity.

0: From EWTN News Nightly in Washington, D.C., I'm Veronica Dudo with an EWTN News link. President Donald Trump and his Iranian counterpart signed an initial deal to end the war, open the Strait of Hormuz, and ease sanctions. The interim agreement signed late Wednesday starts the clock on a 60-day negotiating window to resolve key issues around the future of Iran's nuclear program. Ukraine launches the largest drone offensive on Moscow since the beginning of the full-scale war. The attack set a key oil refinery on fire. At least 17 people were injured. Ukrainian President Volodymyr Zelensky says it is part of efforts to force Putin to negotiate. Pope Leo XIV meets with the president of Peru. They discussed migration, organized crime, and the common good. The president shared on X that the Holy Father said he will visit Peru this November. I'm Veronica Dudo with EWTN News Nightly. Join us tonight.
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0: Harvard and Johns Hopkins to Zhao Tong University in Shanghai. And Dr. Georg Zimbrunner, I'd like to welcome you to the program.
1: You're welcome.
0: You're a specialist in neonatology or pediatrics. And today, of course, in Europe, all across Europe, the number of children is shrinking. How does that impact your profession?
1: Well, there are still children born, but the number has decreased over the past 10 years significantly. And maybe it's stabilizing now. There is also a difference within Europe. Some countries do have a birth rate which allows the population to remain stable.
0: You've worked in many different countries, from the United States to China to Germany to Austria. Did you find, what country did you find the most pro-life among them? Is that a difficult question to answer, or are they all just too different to compare?
1: Well, that's a difficult question for me to answer, but I know that the Catholic countries in Europe, like Portugal, Poland, and to some extent Austria, do have the lowest abortion rate in comparison to Eastern European countries who had had communistic rules and very high abortion rate. I don't know how it relates
0: to other countries,
1: but that is the fact.
0: You made the remark, which is rather sad, right before the interview began, that among your six children, one of them is a physician like yourself, but she's in psychiatry.
1: Yes.
0: And you said in future years, because there's so few children, you think there'll be more of a need for psychiatry than in pediatrics.
1: Definitely.
0: Yeah.
1: But we should not project too negatively into the future, you know. Like the church has always been considered to die out, but it never died out.
0: Stalin, Marx, Hitler,
1: and,
0: everybody.
1: Know, everyone
0: attacked the
1: thought it will be only a matter of a few decades and then the church is gone. And I believe people, even in wealthy countries, will realize again that there is nothing better for a life. And nothing is giving more meaning mm-hmm. than children mm-hmm. for whom you are responsible. Mm-hmm, mm-hmm. And as my friend says, you know, you invest into children and then you get the dividends, the grandchildren.
0: Which you have as well.
1: Which
0: how many?
1: I have
0: four?
1: As well. We have five.
0: Five grandchildren.
1: And I can see and experience this wonderful love, this unreflected love which is given to me as grandfather. It's a great, wonderful experience nobody should miss.
0: Yes, and without having married, 11 children or 11 beings would not be in this world without you and your wife coming together
1: yes,
0: in the holy sacrament
1: yes,
0: of
1: yes.
0: marriage. And me being a woman, I have to ask, you met your wife in South Africa?
1: Yes, I met my wife in South Africa. We married in South Africa and then moved mm-hmm. to Austria because I didn't see any future for my professional life in apartheid South Africa mm-hmm. as I was opposing and I had already some difficulties with the superior and other
0: the situation
1: people.
0: With apartheid. Let's talk about the Catholic Church a little bit in South Africa as you experienced it. You said the church was very strong against apartheid, which is something I think a lot of people don't know.
1: Yes. The hallmark of the Roman Catholic Church in South Africa was that it was absolutely and adamantly against apartheid. In every Catholic church, black and white people could worship God next to each other
0: together.
1: In the same bench, and there was no segregation into groups who were black who had an extra location for mm-hmm. the Mass mm-hmm. and the white people had the Mass in the church. Mm-hmm. And I think that was a very important experience for me, that the Catholic Church did not give in comparison to some derivatives of the Protestant Church, mm-hmm. like the National Gereformeerde mm-hmm. Kerk, or the Reformed Church mm-hmm. of South Africa, was a partner of the government.
0: Oh my.
1: It even supported apartheid of course, under false pretenses, you know, they need their own cultural development.

0: government and so on. Definitely, they were always for the government, supporting the government, and even the brother of the Premier Minister was the head of that church.
1: Oh my, okay.
0: So that made a big difference.
1: You said they used to put the blacks in the garage. They weren't even allowed in the church.
0: Yes.
1: There was not mass,
0: separation and segregation between the races were everywhere except where they were needed. There was no apartheid in the homes because all the black people worked there as cleaning woman, as nurse for the children.
1: Right.
0: Apartheid was only when it came to distributing wealth or access. Everything was segregated. Even in the hospital we had, of course, separate rooms, operating rooms for the blacks and for the whites, separate wards for blacks and whites.
1: This must have been difficult for you too, as a
0: Catholic
1: physician.
0: The white students could go to both wards, but the black students could only go to black wards. The nurses and doctors were paid only half for the same
1: work,
0: level of skill, and for the same work.
1: Oh, that's crazy.
0: And that was a very unjust society. And, you know, you cannot imagine how radically this segregation was kept up. Even stairways were separated in white and non-whites. Trains were separated, parking areas. Of course, swimming pools, beaches, everything was, at that time,
1: separated. You worked over the years in neonatology, if you want to specialize specifically, respiratory and neurological issues in newborns. Obviously, as a physician, you don't differentiate based on sex or based on race or based on faith.
0: No. And even in South Africa, coming back to that point, the first areas where they scratched apartheid was in the hospital in pediatric wards because they thought children wouldn't mind to lie next to a black child.
1: Oh, thank goodness for that.
0: And the other was intensive care because they were so sick that they
1: didn't know better. They couldn't complain
0: about anyone to them who was not white.
1: Let's go back to your childhood a little bit. You were raised by a single mother. You were an only child?
0: No, I have a half-brother.
1: You have a half-brother, but you still had a very strong father figure in your family. He was a priest, a Salesian priest, and missionary to South Africa, which I assume is how you got interested in South Africa.
0: Yes, exactly. My uncle, who was a priest, a Salesian priest, and a missionary in South Africa, played quite a significant role for my life. Because when I was 5 years old, he came for a first home visit to a small town in Upper Austria. And to my surprise, the fast train, which never stopped at that small town for the occasion of welcoming my uncle, stopped. And there were honoraries here and, of course, all
1: that's brass, how much they honored a Catholic priest
0: band
1: in those
0: music.
1: Days.
0: Exactly. And that was a time where more than 90% of Austrian population were Catholics.
1: And when you say Catholics, you also mean practicing Catholics?
0: Largely practicing Catholics, but also mixed with traditional, you know, attitudes.
1: And today that's dropped by about 30%. It's
0: today
1: now 61%.
0: Today we have about 61%, and not only that. The Catholicism in public is no longer really present as a strong force.
1: In fact, it's attacked. You mentioned that you're hosting a lecture
0: it's
1: series.
0: It's a very popular thing to bash on the Catholic Church or on churches in religion in general.
1: For instance, you're hosting and directing this lecture series.
0: Yes, I have initiated and I'm running a lecture series which was meant to complement the worldly programs with a more spiritual program, a lecture series on Christianity.
1: This for the Medical University of Vienna.
0: For that reason, it was called Christianity in the General Hospital. But then the medical curricula body said, no, that's not possible. You cannot have Christianity as a sole term. you must at least add other religions. So I gave in and said, okay, let's call it Christianity and other religions.
1: But they still weren't happy.
0: And they still were not happy. They scratched the title completely from the term Christianity. Now it's called religions in the hospital. Mm-hmm. And I accept it because I have access to a lecture hall for free, and we have...
1: And you can still bring in the speakers.
0: Bring in all the people I want to lecture on spiritual things, on religious things, on other issues, and we always have 80 to 100 participants, and this is amidst the General Hospital, which has 9,000 employees and 2,000 patients. So it's a very central place. It's amidst the world. That was the idea.
1: Yes, and Viennese medicine is also very well known.
0: Well, it was well known.
1: It was well known.
0: It's gone.
1: It's gone now. Tell me about your tie, which says what looks like Hippocrates in German.
0: Yes. My tie has a name on it, which is Hippocrates, and this is an acronym for a program, actually. It says International Postgraduate Organization for Knowledge Transfer, Research, and, that's why it's a small A, and Teaching Excellent Students. And this was initiated about 34 years ago in our farmhouse. My wife and I had children running around. And
1: you weren't busy enough, so you started an organization.
0: No, I wasn't busy enough. Professors from the U.S. came to teach in our courtyard because we didn't have a real lecture room. But the idea took on to have top professors for a small group in a very relaxed environment. And it spread from Austria to many factory, all countries in Europe, and then also to India, Asia, and Arabic countries.
1: And you said there's a seminar now every 2 weeks?
0: Yeah, we have about 25 seminars a year. That means if you have 50 weeks, every second week about is a seminar. We just had one in China, in Changzhou, and one in Athens.
1: And what were they about? Were they medical seminars?
0: They're all medical seminars. They're mainly focusing on neonatal issues, as I, as founder, was a neonatologist. It's mainly neonatology or pediatrics.
1: We were also talking about your Salesian uncle, and you said you were very impressed as a young man, or as a boy maybe even, that he was a very masculine person. Some people think erroneously that the priesthood, there's something feminine about it, and he was a hunter, and he was a tennis player, and very athletic, and it made a positive impression on you.
0: In my youth, the world was very homogeneously structured. Mm-hmm. Church and priesthood meant to be a male profession. But my uncle was certainly a very devoted priest, but at the same time, he was a man who lived in this world, who enjoyed all the pleasures of daily life, who was a sportsman. He even won the tennis championship on the ocean steamer. He was a hunter. He actually brought along a leopard skin, which he had shot himself in the Kalahari Desert. He told the most amazing stories. And for me, this attitude of a clergyman who is fully integrated into this world was a paradigm I have kept up to now. And I believe it's just very important for a Catholic to be that universal and open to all ideas and directions.
1: You don't separate your personal, your professional life from Catholicism.
0: No, I never did. Even as doctor and as head of the clinic, I was always clear that I believed in God when I spoke to parents and to colleagues, and never made any sort of
1: differentiation.
0: I never concealed my belief.
1: I also like your mother sent you to a Salesian boarding school, and it's I misunderstood this at first, which is why I want to stress it. She sent you to a Salesian boarding school where almost everyone in the boarding school became a priest. Now, this wasn't the school itself, it was just
0: where
1: you
0: boarded.
1: I was

0: The boarding house.
1: The boarding house, we should say. And it influenced your Catholicism in a very strong way.
0: I mean, it was only when I entered in 1955 that a large number of the class became priests, but it dwindled very quickly.
1: Something like 8 out of 12 or something.
0: Yes,
1: yeah.
0: 8 out of 12 of that.
1: They were different times then.
0: Matric class were becoming priests, but it decreased very rapidly. This Salesian Catholic boarding house sort of was very strict. Mm-hmm. For example, morally, one was not supposed to meet girls, and kissing would have been considered very inappropriate, even maybe sinful at that time. Mm-hmm. We had no notion of homosexuality or transsexuality.
1: Nobody talked about,
0: nobody talked about that. But it was at the same time open to spiritual things. We had a great library, we had also performances of theaters, we had great sports events.
1: For a long time you were at Stellenbosch University in South Africa. We've talked about that and about the way the church witnessed against it. You said the government actually, was it the government that called it a, quote, Roman danger, meaning the Roman Catholics were a danger to apartheid?
0: Yes. That was the general notion, that the Roman Catholic Church was the Roman danger.
1: Just like Hitler or Stalin or everyone, sort of, they knew the church
0: They knew the church was holding against apartheid and adamantly opposed it, actively opposed it. I have already mentioned before that many Catholics, missionaries, opposed apartheid in various ways. They, for example, purchased all economic enterprises in a town, like electricity,
1: the hospital.
0: Hospital, the dairy, butcher, and other things. And any time the government said, you must close your school because you have black and white scholars in your school amidst the white area, they said, fine, you can reckon that tomorrow you have no electricity, no milk,
1: no hospital, no whatever, hospital, whatever, unless you integrate.
0: Unless
1: so the church
0: you concede,
1: played hardball. The church played hardball.
0: The church played hardball, yes.
1: Good for them.
0: Yes.
1: Good for them. Later in your life, you had two events which affected you deeply, where you nearly died. Once was of cancer, and once was of a brain hemorrhage. Tell me about that.
0: This was a time, and this was an experience, where my belief in God was strengthened very, very much. When I heard that I had cancer, I actually went to the church and I prospectively entrusted my life to God, and I said, it's your will, and it's your
1: Thy will be done,
0: will which will be done, and I just entrust myself into your hands. And my wife could not believe that I was tolerating all these procedures of operation and so on so well. I was not angry, I was actually at peace. Which
1: peace only
0: from
1: comes
0: my
1: from
0: biographies seems very unlikely at that stage.
1: Yes, and then the brain hemorrhage too.
0: And then I had brain hemorrhage, and now every day I am grateful to God that I turned out again completely healthy, because two-thirds of patients who have such a brain hemorrhage die. And from those who survive, this one-third, two-thirds of them have severe handicaps.
1: Wow.
0: And I am completely free of all handicaps. When I did special tests after the brain injury, I was even better than my age group, younger than me.
1: Well, you said your grandchildren keep you fit,
0: and
1: but
0: my
1: this grandchildren is still amazing.
0: Keep me very fit. And, and studying, of course, was one of my great decisions in my life, that when I ended my professorship at the University of Innsbruck on February the 28th, 2009. Next morning, March the 1st, I went to university, enrolled as a student, and went to my first theology lecture.

0: on the Old Testament, and he was talking about God being furious, and he wanted to be the only God, and that was a change in paradigm. It was like entering a new universe.
1: Yes.
0: From 40 years of being a scientist, natural scientist, a purist in research, to switch over to a new field, theology. Mm-hmm. And I think it was one of the real wonderful, great decisions I made. And I have completed my studies, and I'm now writing up my thesis on the beginning of human existence.
1: You're going for your doctorate in theology now, too.
0: Yes, biological, medical contributions to a philosophical, theological anthropology of prenatal, peri, and immediate postnatal period. So the message of that doctorate work is that man is laid ground before birth and maybe the first 2 years after birth. Mm-hmm. But then he is sort of laid ground, and the rest of his life he has either to accept what was given to him, he has to relate to what has been given to him. He can relate to it in a way that he says it is a gift of God.
1: Or not.
0: I was made like this. Mm-hmm. I accept this as a grace. Or I reject that. Mm-hmm, mm-hmm, mm-hmm. But in reality, of course, man has still the possibility to alter his way of life. The whole New Testament speaks about being reborn. Turn around, change your life.
1: It's never too late.
0: It's never too late. You can always restart. And I mean, this is the key message of Christianity.
1: And the church.
0: And I think this is a very central topic to everybody in our society, in our world.
1: Dr. Georg Zimbrunner, I have to end it there. I'm afraid we're out of time. I want to thank you so much. A physician and doctor of theology, almost. And
0: almost.
1: Father of six, grandfather of five. It's been such a pleasure meeting you. And I want to wish you good luck with your doctorate and with your work, because I can tell you're going to work until you drop. So that's a beautiful witness to the faith. And thank you too for joining me for another episode of programming from the heart of Austria here in Vienna near St. Stephen's Cathedral. Bye-bye.

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8: 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We don't check theology and philosophy at the door, but this show, it's not about that. It's about you, your hopes, your dreams, your struggles, your wins, the highs and lows of everyday life, and how God meets you right there in the middle of it all with grace and purpose. 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
1: I'm Veronica Dudo in Washington, D.C. Tonight on EWTN News Nightly, geopolitical shakeup. President Trump seals a historic Iran oil for uranium deal while the U.S. Defense Secretary delivers a fierce ultimatum to NATO allies. Domestic contrast is a new battlefront moving to Capitol Hill. President Trump withholds key appointments to pressure his own party into passing blocked legislation. Plus, a missionary's return. Peru's president confirms Pope Leo XIV will make a historic five-city apostolic journey home this November. These stories and more tonight.
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1: Thank you for being with us on the Feast of St. Gregory Barbarigo. Our top story tonight. As the brand new memo of understanding kicks in, President Donald Trump says he expects a complete

0: ceasefire on all fronts. And he also tears into the detractors of his agreement with Iran. He says, these fools who think I haven't been tough enough on Iran when the stock market just hit a record high and oil prices are tumbling down are either jealous bad people or stupid. His vice president also responded to critics while laying out more details of the MOU. White House correspondent Owen Jensen reports. Owen.
1: Veronica, good evening to you. Vice President J.D. Vance says President Donald Trump's peace plan in Iran is already bearing real fruits for the American people. And he replied to my question about Pope Leo.
2: All right. Good morning, everybody.
3: Good morning.
4: In a packed White House press briefing room where virtually every question was about Iran, Vice President J.D. Vance, who plans to lead negotiations with Iran, tells reporters,
2: I would say to anybody, any of the critics, is number one, have a little bit of faith in the President of the United States. The idea that he is going to strike a deal that's been bad for the American people, it's preposterous.
4: He said it's all about behavior.
2: And so you really have a win-win situation for the United States of America. If the Iranians don't change their behavior, their military and their nuclear program is still destroyed. If they do change their behavior, then they are going to have a transformative relationship with the Middle East.
4: Vice President Vance says it bothers him that critics include some members of the Israeli cabinet.
2: The problem for Israel is not Donald J. Trump. And anybody in Israel who thinks their biggest problem is the President of the United States needs to wake up and smell the reality of the situation that country is in.
4: And more Iran fallout overseas. U.S. War Secretary Pete Hegseth announced a six-month Pentagon review of American forces in Europe. Hegseth criticized NATO allies for not providing access to bases for U.S. forces to launch attacks on Iran.
5: These allies, they put America's sons and daughters, our sons and daughters, at risk by denying them the predictable access, basing, and overflight that never should have been in question at all.
2: Go ahead.
4: Back in the briefing room, I asked Vice President Vance about Pope Leo's reaction to the deal with Iran.
1: He says he welcomes the agreement between the U.S. and Iran. He says he hopes it will help strengthen mutual trust, security, and stability in the Middle East. And he also hopes that it's truly a solution to the war and that the war is really over. What do you say to the Pope, sir?
2: My response to that is praise Jesus. I'm glad that the Pope has positive things to say about our MOU. I think that the Pope is fundamentally accurate. And it's going to be good for the entire world, but we got to keep working at it to make sure that the Iranians honor the commitments that they've made.
1: Also tonight, the U.S. has lifted its blockade of Iran. And Iran's supreme leader, who was severely wounded earlier in the war and has not been seen in public since, has endorsed direct negotiations with the U.S. That's according to Iranian state media. At the White House, Owen Jensen, EWTN News Nightly.
0: Joining us now is Joel Rayburn, senior fellow at the Center for Peace and Security at the Hudson Institute. Thanks so much for coming on.
6: Yeah, my pleasure.
0: Now, this, of course, is not the final deal. It is the MOU, the administration. It's calling it a major victory. What's your assessment?
6: Well, I expect that because both sides do have a strong interest in seeing the Strait of Hormuz reopened. I mean, obviously, the U.S. has a strong interest in seeing the global energy markets stabilized, energy prices coming down, and so on. And the Iranian regime, which has had its cash flow severely disrupted, they have an interest in that as well. So I think you will see that implemented. Where I think you run into problems is that the Iranian regime, when it senses that the other party has an interest in a deal and is committed to a deal, that's when they begin trying to shift the goalposts and trying to stuff in more concessions, relitigate issues. They'll try to stretch it to extend to the protection of Hezbollah, even against Israeli self-defense and so on. So I think watch that space, especially in Lebanon.
0: Now, of course, in the MOU, Iran pledged that they will not develop nuclear weapons. When we look at that, you know, what are you thinking moving forward? As you said, sometimes they go back on their word. Can you talk us through this process? Because now 60 days of intense negotiations resume again.
6: Yeah, I think the 60 days, that time limit is very important. And what will happen, because the Iranian regime, their pattern over decades of negotiating, including over a nuclear agreement, look at what they did with the Obama administration. They dragged out those, they dragged out the JCPOA negotiations for 2 years. So I have a feeling the decision makers in Tehran are thinking, along those lines, to try to drag it out.

0: as long as possible. And they're going to test, I think, President Trump's patience. And they're going to keep trying to kick the can down the road unless he really shows that he's willing to reapply the pressure, whether that's military pressure or economic pressure. They're just going to try to keep it going and try to get past the U.S. midterms, past Israeli elections, and on into the space where they think actually time is on their side.
1: We saw the Trump administration launch a massive high-pressure campaign. So, you know, if they're talking the talk, and it seems like they will walk the walk. We heard Vice President J.D. Vance today say that if they don't hold up their end of the deal, that they will not get anything. Do you think that changes anything, you know, moving forward with how they might behave?
0: Well, look, the Iranian regime never makes concessions out of goodwill. And they always misinterpret accommodation as weakness that leads them to push further. So the only way they will make concessions, the only way, the only chance there's a hope of them altering their behavior in the way that the president and the vice president want to see is if they believe there's a credible threat of a return to pressure, military pressure and economic pressure, first and foremost. Either that there's that the president is willing to return to military force, which he showed a week ago he was willing to do, and I think that's actually what forced them over the finish line of the MOU, or a return to really severe economic sanctions, really tightly enforced economic sanctions, which Secretary of the Treasury Bessent has shown he's willing to do. They've got to have that credible threat of pressure if they expect the Iranians to stick to the deal.
1: Well, we'll continue to watch. We know that you will as well. Joel Rayburn, thank you so much.
0: Yeah, my pleasure.
1: Kyiv launches its biggest attack on Moscow since the beginning of the full-scale war. The Russian Defense Ministry says over 500 drones were shot down overnight in multiple regions, including 200 approaching the Russian capital. The attack set a key oil refinery on fire. At least 17 people were injured. The Kremlin says the latest Ukrainian attacks push back the prospects of the face-to-face meeting between Presidents Putin and Zelensky. It also accused Europe of trying to influence President Trump to take, quote, a more clearly pro-Ukrainian position. While speaking ahead of the NATO summit, Ukrainian President Zelensky said all of the attacks are completely justified as retribution for Moscow's attacks on Kyiv.
2: You've probably all seen how Russia struck the Kyiv-Pechersk Lavra with drones. And it's one of the most important Christian holy sites, not only in our region, but for the entire Christian world. It was from the Lavra and the hills of Kyiv that Christianity spread eastward across our part of Europe. Taking such places is, in fact, a crime against humanity. Of course, we are preparing our responses to such Russian attacks. And today you can see one of those responses in the Moscow region this morning.
1: Joining us now is Brian Pickens, a U.S. Army Green Beret and Ranger veteran who spent 20 years in uniform, including deployments to Iraq, Afghanistan, and Ukraine. After retiring from active duty, he led a volunteer drone team fighting alongside Special Operation Forces in Ukraine. Thanks so much for coming on.
3: Thanks for having me.
1: So you've been on the ground in Ukraine working with drone teams. How significant is a strike like this against a Moscow refinery from a military standpoint?
3: I mean, it's huge. It's letting Moscow understand that when they think they can reach out and touch Ukraine, Ukraine can reach out and touch back. They're capable now of, you know, affecting the infrastructure of Moscow and Russia and what's funding this war effort.
1: So Ukraine was able to launch one of its largest drone attacks of the war deep into Russian territory. What does this attack and the scale of it say about Ukraine's drone capabilities now, but also what we could be potentially seeing in the coming days and weeks?
3: I mean, Ukraine has innovated drones to a level that is just completely incredible. You know, I worked in Ukraine for about 7 years as a Green Beret training Ukrainian forces, and towards the end of that, I was actually learning more than I think I was teaching. And then after serving there and serving alongside Ukrainians, it's incredible how they have innovated and really created and revolutionized the world of combined arms drone warfare. And the technology that's coming out of Ukraine is almost unmatched, if you will.

0: And I think what's incredible with that is, these drones flew 500 kilometers from, Ukraine into Moscow. They weren't intercepted. They weren't stopped by Russian Air Force. They made it all the way to their target. So, what that says to the world, and how that affects everything as we understand as far as projecting military power or defending ourselves. It's really changing the world, and Ukraine is at the forefront of it.
1: We continue to see drones as part of modern-day warfare. Technology has caught up to the battlefield. President Zelensky says these strikes are meant to force Putin to negotiate. In your opinion, will this strategy work? And what kind of pressure actually gets Moscow's attention?
0: That's a kind of a complex question. When has a Russian not suffered in history? I think the sanctions don't work as well as we think they would. I think the only thing that actually makes Russia come to a table or them want to change regimes or whatnot is by showing actual military strength and moving the line where, the average Russian citizen can say, not only am I suffering due to economic problems, but I'm also suffering. Not only am I suffering, but we're losing the conflict. That's unacceptable, from a Russian culture. So I think the continuance of this and this pressure, forcing losses economically and militarily on the Russian side is how you end up bringing Russia to the table. You're not going to do so by just sanctions and economic stress.
1: You have tremendous insights from down on the ground, and we really appreciate you sharing all of that with us today. Brian Pickens, thank you.
0: Thank you.
1: President Donald Trump says he won't sign the extension of a popular surveillance tool known as FISA Section 702 that expired last Friday unless Congress first passes a voter fraud prevention bill known as the SAFE Act. It would require proof of citizenship to register and to vote in all federal elections. The president's demands are increasing the simmering tension with Senate Republican leadership. For the latest, let's check in with Capitol Hill correspondent Eric Rosales. Eric, it's getting heated.
2: It sure is, Veronica. Good evening to you. The president's demands have reached a boiling point up here in Congress. Sources tell me during a closed-door meeting this week, Republicans revolted against President Trump's demands to attach the SAVE Act to FISA reform. For weeks, Leader Thune has said that he doesn't have the votes to pass either of them, and now the president's demands have brought the Senate floor to a standstill.
3: The president's insistence on the Save America Act being on that bill would put that in some jeopardy. Now, I'm a strong supporter of Save America Act. I'm a co-sponsor of it. Most Republicans are, but not every Republican is, and none of the Democrats are. So it would be complicated. It would almost certainly kill the bill.
2: The White House says Congress should at least try to pass it.
4: One of the things that, sometimes frustrates me about the legislative process is that people will go into it saying, this isn't possible, therefore we're not even going to try. Well, let's actually see. Let's try it. And if it's not possible, then let the people put their name on it.
2: Democrats are already sounding off, saying the president's demands will go nowhere.
5: Introducing wholly unrelated topics like the SAVE Act into an already difficult debate over FISA, it makes no sense except someone who either wants to distract from what a terrible deal this Iran deal is, or someone with his age is just acting increasingly erratic.
6: And if he thinks that he is going to save his SAVE Act by attaching it to FISA, he's got something coming. We will never pass the SAVE Act, never. It is so damaging to our democracy.
2: Another related issue, Bill Pulte's appointment as acting Intel director, which is scheduled to begin tomorrow. Democrats say that they won't support FISA unless Pulte is removed from that post.
7: Bill Pulte is not a capable, qualified career professional in intelligence. He doesn't have a clearance. He's never worked in intelligence. He's supposedly still going to be running two very large mortgage agencies. It makes no sense.
2: Bottom line, it is a risky strategy for Democrats to block FISA from passing with the World Cup games underway and the nation's 250th anniversary celebrations taking place. Some national security experts say that it's a grave threat to let the surveillance law expire, which aims to prevent terrorist attacks. At the Capitol, Eric Rosales, EWTN News Nightly.
1: The Federal Trade Commission, along with four states, is suing the World Professional Association for Transgender Health. The complaint accuses the group of deceiving parents about pediatric care standards to help its members profit. Federal regulators claim WPATH concealed the side effects of hormones and lied about the safety of puberty blockers and surgeries. WPATH has pushed back, stating their guidelines focus on individual patient care and accused the FTC of retaliation and meddling in healthcare decisions. We have a lot more still to come on EWTN News Nightly. Grand opening. A new museum honors the legacy of a former president with big names in attendance. Who it's for coming up. And a long-awaited celebration for a big win. How New Yorkers are commemorating their historic NBA victory.
8: Seminarian, have you gone mad?
9: What can you tell me about Father Claret?
10: Our intention is to carry the word of God to all corners of the world.
11: We do not need a priest.
12: I don't think we should get involved in these matters, Father.
10: These people need to know what their rights are.
13: You know what the fate of any clergyman who meddles in politics is?
10: They did not want me to preach to the slaves because they said religion pushed them to desire freedom. And here in Madrid, they say that religion enslaves. What makes you believe you will have a privileged place next to the Lord? Can you tell one's ashes from another's? That is how we will all be before God.
1: President Barack Obama wiped away a tear today during a star-studded dedication ceremony for his new presidential museum in Chicago. It was a notable gathering of well-known individuals from both the political and cultural sectors. Former Presidents Biden, Bush, and Clinton were in attendance, as well as former German Chancellor Angela Merkel and media mogul Oprah Winfrey. Also there, legendary musical performers Bruce Springsteen, Stevie Wonder, and Jennifer Hudson. The $850 million Jackson Park campus opens to the general public tomorrow for Juneteenth. General admission tickets for the center are sold out through the end of October.
14: Democracy can be frustrating. It can be slow. It can be inefficient. And yet, more than anything, I hope this center will serve as an affirmation of just how special, how precious our democracy truly is. And remind us what we can achieve when we embrace our shared responsibilities as citizens.
1: A sea of blue and orange completely flooded Lower Manhattan today for a parade 53 years in the making. Thousands of elated fans packed the Cannon of Heroes to celebrate the New York Knicks' monumental NBA championship. While the team won titles in the 1970s, this marks the first ever ticker tape parade in franchise history. At a massive City Hall rally, the mayor presented the team with the keys to the city as the team's MVP hoisted up the Larry O'Brien Trophy. As the excitement for the World Cup continues, a new viral star has stolen the spotlight in Mexico City. Following Mexico's opening match victory, a two-year-old duck named Merlin became an overnight internet sensation. Dressed in a miniature national team jersey and socks, Merlin paraded through the capital's celebrations with his owners. Social media clips of the feathered fan have racked up millions of views, with many declaring the local celebrity the tournament's unofficial mascot. Up next on EWTN News Nightly, earthly farewell. Pope Leo presides over Cardinal Ruini's funeral mass, remembering him as a wise brother who helped shape Catholic life in Rome. Plus, one step closer to sainthood, which American the Holy Father declared venerable.
15: Mr. Darwin, please, do you indeed believe that natural selection alone can explain human morality?
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10: Today, the funeral for Cardinal Camillo Ruini was held in the Vatican. The Pope presided over the ceremony in St. Peter's Basilica. Cardinal Ruini was an influential figure in the Italian Catholic Church. In the 1990s and 2000s, he was the head of Italy's Bishops' Conference and the Vicar of Rome. He passed away on Tuesday. Today, Pope Leo remembered his strong faith.
11: Looking at the life of Cardinal Ruini, at how he lived and how he left this world, we can see a sign of the strength and steadfastness with which a man grows and matures when he finds in the truth that comes from God the center and cornerstone of his existence.
12: Il perno della propria esistenza.
10: Exciting news out of the Vatican for the faithful in Peru.
11: We had nearly 2 hours of discussion with him. And he confirmed that he would be in Peru during the first half of November.
10: Peruvian President Jose Maria Balcazar met with the Holy Father at the Vatican. The Holy See press office said the conversation between the two was cordial. They noted the good relations between the Holy See and Peru, adding a desire to strengthen them. Some of the topics they discussed included socioeconomic trends, illegal mining activity, and the commitment to social cohesion. Clergy, religious, and mental health professionals recently gathered for a Catholic mental health ministry conference. They discussed how to address the needs of those who serve in ministry. Joining us now is David Schellenberger, president and CEO of the St. John Vianney Center, which serves the mental health needs of Catholic clergy and religious. Thanks so much for coming on.
13: Thank you very much.
10: Church leaders and mental health professionals gathered at Catholic University of America last week for the Association of the Catholic Mental Health Ministries Conference. What were some of the biggest takeaways?
13: So I think the biggest takeaways in terms of caring for Catholic clergy, men and women religious, really is to make sure that we are always aware of the stressors that come up in their lives. While they're called to ministry, they are human first, and to recognize that mental health needs continue to be there for our church ministers is an important piece to remember as we as the laity continue to participate in everything that we do at our local parishes and in our communities.
10: For viewers who may not be familiar with the St. John Vianney Center, could you tell us about your mission and the work that you are doing?
13: Absolutely. This year, we celebrate 80 years of ministry to the church. St. John Vianney Center is located outside of Philadelphia. We offer residential behavioral health care and addiction services for our church leaders, our sisters, our brothers, and our clergy. We also offer outpatient services, and we do over 100 vocational assessments to the priesthood and religious life. And perhaps just as importantly is the preventative services that we offer, sharing our 80 years of ministry with priests, sisters, and brothers all around the world to be able to live healthy in mind, body, and spirit.
10: The church often focuses on caring for the spiritual needs of others. Why is it so important that we also talk openly about the mental health needs of clergy themselves?
13: Well, again, clergy are human first. So just like all of us, we come preconditioned with certain situations that we may be predisposed to. So making sure that spiritually, physically, and emotionally, we are always caring for our clergy and religious is so essential because they are being challenged every single day to do more with less. And we as a laity can continue to support them with our time and our talent, and also, most importantly, our prayers.
10: David Schellenberger, President and CEO of the St. John Vianney Center, thank you so much.
13: Thank you very much. God bless you.
10: Before we leave, we have one last bit of exciting news. Pope Leo has declared an American religious venerable. The Holy Father signed a decree recognizing the heroic virtue of Mother Mary Teresa Talon. She's the foundress of the Parish Visitors of Mary Immaculate in New York. She entered into religious life in 1887 at the age of 19. In 1920, she formed the Parish Visitors. Mother Mary Teresa passed away in 1954 and was declared a Servant of God in 2013. We thank you for watching tonight. Remember, you can follow us on social media, Facebook, X, YouTube, and Instagram at EWTN News Nightly. I'm Veronica Dudo. Good night and God bless.

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This week on Vaticano, we follow Pope Leo XIV's celebration of the Corpus Christi Mass during his apostolic journey to Spain. We then explore the mystery of the Eucharist and join the Eucharistic procession of students and professors at Rome's Angelicum, led by Cardinal Mamberti. Next, we travel to Paray Limonial to discover the devotion to the Sacred Heart of Jesus and how it spread throughout the Church. Finally, we uncover the history and meaning of the Tantum Ergo, the liturgical

hymn composed by St. Thomas Aquinas. For this and more, Vaticano starts now. Embarking on his fourth apostolic

0: For a week, the Holy Father traveled across Spain, visiting not only the capital, but also Barcelona, Gran Canaria, and Tenerife, in a journey that brought millions of the faithful together for prayer vigils, masses, and personal encounters. Pope Leo's trip is the first papal visit to Spain since Pope Benedict XVI came to Madrid in 2011 for World Youth Day. One of the highlights of the journey came just a day after the Pope's arrival in Spain when he celebrated the Feast of Corpus Christi in the Spanish capital on June the 7th.
1: Estamos reunidos en torno a la Eucaristía.
2: We are gathered around the Eucharist, the gift of Christ's living presence among us. He who wished to offer us his life so that we might enter into communion with the Father and become his children, is here as the living bread come down from heaven, to nourish us with the very life of God, with a love stronger than death.
0: More than 1.2 million people filled the streets of Madrid for the Holy Mass, celebrated by Pope Leo in the Plaza de Cibeles. In his homily, the Holy Father reminded the faithful that devotion to Jesus in the Eucharist must never fall out of favor.
2: Herein lies the task, to ensure that the religiosity which has shaped and defined this country for centuries is not a museum of the past to be visited, but a school of faith from which to draw even today. A school that teaches us to kneel before God and before our neighbor, because no one can kneel before the Lord and despise their brother.
0: Both the Mass and the procession were accompanied by a choir and an orchestra with around 400 musicians.

0: The procession began along Calle de Alcalá, one of Madrid's central thoroughfares. The route was adorned with 16 floral carpets, 8 on each side, made with more than 30,000 carnations. Numerous faithful joined the Pope, including many boys and girls who had recently received their first communion.
1: It is not merely a matter of bringing out the monstrance, but of allowing ourselves to be brought out of our selfishness and indifference of a comfortable, private faith, so as to respond to his invitation to conversion, to change our perspective, and to welcome his presence, which transforms us and makes us builders of a new world.
0: Meeting with the royal family and addressing members of Spain's parliament at the Congress of Deputies in Madrid, as well as Catholic communities, including his Augustinian brothers, Pope Leo called on Spain never to lose the memory of its roots, nor the courage to look forward to the future, and to remain a land of encounter, culture, solidarity, and hope. The same message resonated at the Corpus Christi procession in Madrid, where Pope Leo called on the faithful to embrace their potential to transform history.
1: Let us drink anew from this Eucharistic spring, which does not enclose us in private devotion, but sends us out to refresh our brothers and sisters, our families, the poor, the suffering, and those who have lost hope. Eucharistic grace transforms us and makes us protagonists of the transformation of history, a sign of hope for those we meet.
2: Para quienes encontramos.
0: We'll be back to discover the hymn for Corpus Christi, composed by St. Thomas Aquinas himself.
3: The mission of Women of Grace is to transform the world one woman at a time. Women are imbued by God with certain characteristics that are intrinsic to their very nature that is necessary for the world today. Well, the program helps

to further the mission because we present a variety of very educated guests as well as individuals who have lived through various circumstances in their life. And so when people share their testimonies of God's interaction in their life, it is the greatest way that we can share hope, that we can invite an individual just by way of our story to enter into a relationship with Jesus Christ. God has given me a very rich and full life. Being a wife, being a mother, being a grandmother is a very important aspect to the work that I do. Jack and I are very intentional about our family life. We're both engaged in the apostolic work of EWTN, so I speak at conferences, I speak at retreats. I love being with the people of God. I am energized by the people of God. Put me in front of a group of people and I am unleashed for the Lord. That's the only way I can explain it. I just get so into what the Holy Spirit is showing me that this group of people needs to hear. I love meeting the people. I love greeting the people. I love praying with the people. I love embracing the people. I love the people of God because I see God in them. Wow, does it get any better than that?

Among the church's many chants and hymns, the Panje Lingua is especially linked to Christ's real presence. It's the hymn sung during benediction of the Blessed Sacrament, when the Eucharist is exposed for adoration. The hymn is a prayer of adoration of the Holy Eucharist, a mystery so great that it has left some with doubts and uncertainties over the centuries.

0: in 1263, there was a Bohemian priest who came from Prague to Rome to pray a lot and ask the Lord to enlighten him about the Eucharistic mystery. So he came to Italy, and when he came to Rome, his doubts appeased. So he thought he found some insight into this mystery. However, while on his way back to Prague, he stopped in Bolsena, which is a little town in central Italy, and his doubts started reappearing again. He decided to celebrate the Mass at the local parish, at the local church. And all of a sudden, while he was dealing with a consecrated host, he noticed that the host was dripping some stains of blood on the corporal, that is, the piece of fine fabric of cloth that is supposed to contain the Eucharist during the Mass. So he was really, really shocked and afraid, up to the point that when the Mass was over, he decided to close the corporal and to tell the Pope about what happened.
1: Providence would have it that the Pope, for reasons of safety, was residing in the nearby city of Orvieto. Upon hearing the news of the Eucharistic miracle in Bolsena, he was moved by the memory of a remarkable encounter he had experienced some time before and understood the importance of what was happening.
0: Pope Urban IV was precisely one of those persons who met personally Saint Julien of Corbillon, who was the saint, the Augustinian nun, who spread the devotion and the cult of Corpus Christi. At the beginning, Corpus Christi used to be a local feast in the Diocese of Liège in Belgium. And Urban IV had this chance of meeting Sister Julienne when she was still alive. So he knew about the importance of celebrating Corpus Christi at the local level. In the Middle Ages, there were fierce theological debates who wrongly applied philosophical categories to understand the Eucharistic nature of the Eucharistic mystery. In that time, they really understood that reason, when it is properly employed, can help us to understand the mystery of God, or at least to have a better glimpse at it. But they were also aware of the danger that a wrong use of reason can sort of determine in our understanding of Christian mysteries. So it was not just a matter of popular piety and devotion in a single region as Belgium. It really mattered to the whole Christian world.
1: Once Pope Urban IV confirmed the authenticity of the miracle of Bolsena,

0: Cena, he called upon two of the greatest theological minds of the era, St. Thomas Aquinas and St. Bonaventure, both present in Orvieto, to compose the liturgical office for the feast. But according to tradition, the choice between the two was not left to man alone.
1: When St. Bonaventure came to the room where St. Thomas Aquinas was composing his own hymn, he saw a dove who was dictating the words and presumably the melody to St. Thomas Aquinas. And that dove, of course, was a, you know, sort of symbol of the Holy Spirit. And given that there was this clear inspiration from above, St. Bonaventure decided to refrain from presenting his own composition to the Pope. So he gave the floor, so to speak, to St. Thomas Aquinas, who was then selected as the one who actually composed the liturgical office for Corpus Christi.
0: It was in this context that the Pange Lingua was born. To this day, the beloved Eucharistic hymn accompanies Eucharistic celebrations, adoration, and benediction around the world. In particular, its last two stanzas, which are customarily sung under the title of Tantum Ergo. Through the poetic genius of St. Thomas Aquinas, the hymn continues to draw us closer to the mystery of Christ's presence in the Eucharist.
1: I'm really struck by the fact that St. Thomas Aquinas praises the Blessed Sacrament in a very poetical way, and yet he's very attentive to the speculative dimension of the mystery. So he's really aware of the fact that our senses are not enough to perceive the mystery of the body and blood of Christ. As humans, we always begin our knowledge from the senses. However, the Lord can help us to see invisible things by virtue of supernatural faith.

0: At the words of consecration pronounced by the priest, acting in the person of Christ, the very substance of the bread and wine is transformed into the body and blood of Christ.
1: A true Eucharistic miracle takes place at each Holy Mass. Through the power of Christ's words and the action of the Holy Spirit, the bread and wine are transformed into the body and blood of Christ. And so the sacrifice of Christ becomes sacramentally present to the faithful.
0: The fathers of the church, the early Christian theologians, note that if God is powerful enough to bring something out of nothing, to create from no pre-existing matter, then he is also powerful enough to take what already exists, bread and wine, and transform it into something that is essentially different, into his very body and blood. And he does that for our sake, to feed us, so that we can approach him and enter into his very life and be elevated through this communion.
1: The mystery of the Eucharist can be unsettling, even for the most devout. But as mentioned in the Gospel of John, Jesus' own disciples were shaken.
0: After Jesus talked about his presence in the Eucharist and about eating his flesh and drinking his blood, many disciples departed, and Jesus allowed

allowed them to depart. He did not call them back and say, this is just a symbol, or I am just using a metaphor here. He allowed them to depart. Peter's reaction should be our reaction. Lord, to whom else should we go? You have the words of eternal life. Basically, Peter was saying, I don't understand exactly how this works, but I trust in you. I trust in your word. And if you insist on this, then it must be true, and you have the power to do it.

0: For centuries, the celebration of Corpus Christi has filled the streets of cities, bringing the Blessed Sacrament to the people. Among the many celebrations held in Rome, students, professors, and clergy of the Pontifical University of St. Thomas Aquinas gathered for their annual Eucharistic procession. The celebration marked 25 years of student-led adoration at the university and was led by Cardinal Dominique Mamberti, prefect of the Apostolic Signatura. In his homily, the cardinal reminded the faithful of the importance of Eucharistic adoration outside of Mass and described the Eucharist as the physical proof of Christ's resurrection.
1: We recognize him present in the bread and the wine. We recognize him truly present under the Eucharistic species. And this is an integral part of our faith. Otherwise, our faith is in vain. Because if Christ is not present in the bread and wine of the Eucharist, it means that he is not risen. And as St. Paul says, if Christ is not risen, our faith is in vain.
2: Cristo non è risuscitato, vana è la nostra fede.
0: St. Thomas Aquinas wrote extensively on the Eucharist and its importance in the life of the Church. Dominican Father Thomas Joseph White, rector of the Angelicum, described the impact of Aquinas in understanding this mystery of faith.
3: Well, St. Thomas wrote the most profound treatise on the Eucharist. By most measures, in the history of the Church, St. Thomas understood that mystery deeply. He contemplated it, he wrote about it, and studying his thinking about the Eucharist here leads our students into a deeper appreciation of the Eucharist and also a capacity to not only pray more deeply, but also to communicate and explain the mystery of the Eucharist to the world today as missionaries of the 21st century.
0: For 25 years, students at the Angelicum have had the opportunity to visit the Blessed Sacrament between classes. One of these students, Marcia van der Straten, described the impact of adoration on the faith lives of her classmates.
4: This is just my fourth year in the school, but over the years I think I have seen more and more people coming to know Jesus and coming to grow in their faith, being able to spend time in prayer and adoration in front of the Blessed Sacrament. So I definitely think even in this short window of time that I've seen, it's had an impact on the people that I know, the people that I've seen, and it's definitely had an impact on me myself.

0: In a few moments, we'll be back to explore the deeply felt devotion to the Sacred Heart of Jesus.
1: Hello, Journey Home family. Next time, we'll welcome Jeremy Darling, a former evangelical worship leader, to share what led him home to the Catholic Church. 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

Christ's abiding love for mankind is expressed not only in the Eucharist, but also through many devotions, among them, in a special way, the devotion to the Sacred Heart. Although now observed around the world, especially throughout the month of June, this devotion was born in the small French town of Paray-le-Monial. There, Jesus first revealed

0: revealed his Sacred Heart to the Visitation nun, Saint Margaret Mary Alacoque, in three different apparitions.
1: La première a lieu.
2: The first takes place on December 27th, 1673. The Lord shows her his heart, and she rests for a long time upon the heart of Jesus. Then the Lord takes her heart, immerses it in his own, and gives her a new heart, one that is burning, a flame. In 1674, the Lord appears to her again, not with a bleeding heart, but with a burning heart. And in place of the five wounds, there are five suns. The source of this fire is the furnace of the heart. The Lord once again declares his love and complains of ingratitude and indifference.
1: Des ingratitudes et des indifférences.
0: In the chapel of the sanctuary's basilica, where the apparitions took place and where St. Margaret Mary is buried, the Lord asked her to receive Holy Communion frequently, especially on the first Friday of each month. He also asked her to spend a holy hour of reparation on Thursday nights from 11 p.m. to midnight to meditate on his agony in Gethsemane and keep him company in his sorrow. The third apparition, however, is the most well known.
2: The third principal apparition takes place in June 1675. The Lord appears to her again before the Blessed Sacrament and says, "Behold his heart, which has so loved men." He then asks her, as an act of reparation and love, to establish a feast in honor of his Sacred Heart in the Catholic Church.
0: St. Margaret Mary Alacoque was not initially believed when she spoke of her visions. It was only with the help of St. Claude La Colombière, a Jesuit priest serving the local community, who became the convent's confessor and St. Margaret Mary's spiritual director, that the devotion gradually gained acceptance and began to spread.
3: He came in contact with her and very quickly, believed the authenticity of these and became her tireless defender and promoter. Not long, even after he left, at some later point after the initial apparitions, Margaret Mary saw another vision in which Jesus appeared to her, and she also saw St. Claude La Colombière next to Jesus, in point of fact was told that he would be the person, and that through him the Society of Jesus would become the organization to diffuse and spread this devotion.
0: With the help of bishops and lay associations, many Jesuits worked tirelessly to extend the reign of Christ's heart by establishing confraternities dedicated to the Sacred Heart. Gradually, especially after the approval and institution of the Feast of the Sacred Heart by Pius IX in 1856, churches and altars were constructed across the world in honor of the Sacred Heart, including Rome, where its first international shrine was built.
4: È stato il primo tempio eretto a Roma.
5: With this devotion, the first church to the Sacred Heart of Jesus in Rome was built with the intention that, from here, the center of Christianity, this devotion could be spread throughout the whole world.
4: Anche essere proprio propagata questa devozione a tutto il mondo.
0: After the death of Pope Pius IX, Pope Leo XIII quickly took over the project to finish the construction of the basilica and continued to promote the devotion throughout his papacy. He elevated the Feast of the Sacred Heart to a solemnity, approved its litany, and in 1899, in a historic act, he consecrated the entire church and humanity to the Sacred Heart.
3: He explained why he wanted to consecrate the world to the Sacred Heart. But he said basically, what is consecration? He says it's just the offering and the binding of oneself to Christ, you know, and in that kind of simple way. But that like all of our acts, that when we offer and we bind ourselves to Christ, we in a certain sense give God permission to act more powerfully in our lives. And when we do it in a public way where it's coordinated, not just individual people's binding and offering, we give God permission to act more powerfully.
0: In many ways, the power of devotion is reflected in the promises Jesus made to those devoted to his Sacred Heart, including the gift of peace in their homes, strength in life's trials, and comfort in sorrow. Above all, he promised the grace of final perseverance to those who receive Holy Communion on the first Fridays in 9 consecutive months.

0: While devotion to the Sacred Heart continues to be lived throughout the world, Parae Le Monial remains a unique place for pilgrims seeking to encounter God's love.
1: Here, in Parae Le Monial, we experience that the Lord loves us. We encounter this merciful love, especially in Eucharistic adoration and in the sacrament of confession. Another experience we live here is having our hearts transformed, perhaps not in the mystical way that Saint Margaret Mary experienced, but for each of us, the Lord takes our heart of stone, immerses it in his heart, and gives us a new one.

0: Hello, family. I'm Montse Alvarado with some great news. 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

0: family, a prayer that we pray together is a powerful prayer. So please pray together with me our EWTN family prayer. Today we pray for the church in Asia. Almighty God and Father, we praise you for your marvelous works. The Church of Asia is small but fervent, and we pray that you protect and bless them. Let a new Pentecost enliven the entire continent of Asia. Do not let them be deprived of the treasures of the gospel, but bring them into the church where they may find life and salvation. Let none of them be lost, O Lord, but send missionaries and use EWTN to bring them the hope of the gospel. Through Christ our Lord.
1: Behold the Lamb of God, who takes away the sins of the world. Take this, all of you, and eat of it, for this is my body, which will be given up for you.

We once again welcome Father Jesse Mengo, who is from Trinidad, the Irish province of the Dominicans, as our guest homilist this morning. My brothers and sisters, to prepare ourselves for these sacred mysteries, let us call to mind our sins. I confess to Almighty God, and to you, my brothers and sisters, that I have greatly sinned in my thoughts and in my words, in what I have done and what I have failed to do, through my most grievous fault. Therefore I ask Blessed Mary, ever Virgin, all the angels and saints, and you, my brothers and sisters, to pray for me to the Lord our God. May Almighty God have mercy on us, forgive us our sins, and bring us to everlasting life. Amen.

0: Let us pray. O God, strength of those who hope in you, graciously hear our pleas. And since without you mortal frailty can do nothing, grant us always the help of your grace, that in following your commands we may please you by our resolve and our deeds. Through our Lord Jesus Christ, your Son, who lives and reigns with you in the unity of the Holy Spirit, God forever and ever.
1: Amen. A reading from the book of Sirach.

Like a fire, there appeared the prophet Elijah, whose words were as a flaming furnace. Their staff of bread he shattered. In his zeal, he reduced them to straits. By the Lord's word, he shut up the heavens and three times brought down fire. How awesome are you, Elijah, and your wondrous deeds, whose glory is equal to yours? You brought a dead man back to life from the netherworld by the will of the Lord. You sent kings down to destruction and easily broke their power into pieces. You brought down nobles from their beds of sickness. You heard threats at Sinai, at Horeb, avenging judgments. You anointed kings who should inflict vengeance and a prophet as your successor. You were taken aloft in a whirlwind of fire, in a chariot with fiery horses. You were destined, it is written, in time to come and put an end to wrath before the day of the Lord, to turn back the hearts of fathers towards their sons, and to reestablish the tribes of Jacob. Blessed is he who shall have seen you, and who falls asleep in your friendship. For we live only in our life, but after death our name will not be such. O Elijah, enveloped in the whirlwind. Then Elisha, filled with the twofold portion of his spirit, wrought many marvels by his mere word. During his lifetime, he feared no one, nor was any man able to intimidate his will. Nothing was beyond his power. Beneath him, flesh was brought back into life. In life, he performed wonders, and after death, marvelous deeds. The word of the Lord. Rejoice in the Lord, you just. The Lord is King. Let the earth rejoice. Let the many isles be glad. Clouds and darkness are round about him. Judgment and judgment are the foundation of his throne. Fire goes before him and consumes his foes round about. His lightnings illuminate the world. The earth sees and trembles. The mountains melt like wax before the Lord of all the earth. His heavens proclaim his justice, and all peoples see his glory. All who worship graven things are put to shame. Who glory in the things of naught, all gods are prostrate before him.

A reading from the Holy Gospel according to Saint Matthew. Jesus said to his disciples, "In praying, do not babble like the pagans, who think that they will be heard because of their many words. Do not be like them. Your Father knows what you need before you ask of him. This is how you are to

pray. Our Father, who art in heaven, hallowed be thy name. Thy kingdom come, thy will be done, on earth as it is in heaven. Give us this day our daily bread, and forgive us our trespasses, as we forgive those who trespass against us. And lead us not into temptation, but deliver us from evil. If you forgive others their transgressions, your heavenly Father will forgive you. But if you do not forgive others, neither will your Father forgive your transgressions.

So as Father Mitch told us yesterday, Elijah, this man of God, a prophet, and I associate Elijah with fire. We know that he was taken up in a great whirlwind, that he preached a fiery word that burned into many people's hearts. What was the secret of his own fire, of the power, the anointing that he carried? Well, he was chosen by God, but he also listened deeply to God and obeyed God. From the very beginning of his life, we are told that God told him to go and hide himself in the Wadi Cherith, to go and hide himself, and that he was to depend completely on God. And so he goes into this place, this hidden place. And it's really a great lesson for all of us that God speaks the same word to us, to find a Wadi Cherith in our own lives. The word Cherith means to cut away. We have to find time every day to cut away the false desires of our heart by being in prayer, to cut away a space in the busyness of our schedules. That will look different for each one of us. But we are to cut away, or to let God cut away, a space where we can be with the Lord, to hear the Lord, to communicate with the Lord. And no doubt, Elijah's intimacy with God was a protection for his own life. And there were times, too, where Elijah in his own life was wearied, right? Where he wanted to just go. And then the angel appeared to him, as you remember, and he said, take and eat. You know, a symbol of the Holy Eucharist, even for our journey, because life on earth could be wearisome at times, burdensome. And like even like Elijah, we are tempted, you know. And then we have this great gift of the Holy Eucharist, the Mass, to take and eat, to nourish, to receive from the Lord's own hand, the gift of himself to nourish us so that we could continue. But I wanted to speak a little bit about the mystery of prayer, because really this is at the center of Elijah's whole life. And of course, the gospel is speaking to us about prayer and about this perfect prayer that the Lord taught us, the Our Father. But the mystery of prayer is so beautiful. And in my own life, you know, when times feel a little dry or feel like, Lord, where are you? I can't sense you. I return often to the saints about what they say about prayer. You know, because in reading their words, I think their words are anointed to touch our hearts. And they can refresh us and can open up our imagination. God gave us an imagination for a reason. And our imagination needs to be infused with faith, to have a sacred imagination. And this is where meditation comes in, right? The part of meditation and prayer where we contemplate something. We hold the truth that Jesus has revealed to us. Think about it. Consider it. Love it. You know, even heaven. Just to think about heaven daily. To think about this truth. It's not a airy-fairy thought. It's a reality. Heaven. All that Jesus has spoken to us about heaven. To consider and to, you know, as we know, Scripture tells us, though, that no eye has seen, no ear has heard what lays hold for those who love God, right? But to use in prayer and to meditate, but it takes time. We have to cut away the distractions. We have to, you know, cut away all the things that could pull us so we could find ourselves in that

empty time, that time where we could sit and let the Lord and be with the Lord, and just to consider, to meditate. But the mystery of prayer is so beautiful. How great is the power of prayer? It's immense, more than we could ever understand and ever imagine. But I think the secret to understanding prayer is to unfold the deep meaning of faith. How we understand faith and the gift, the depth of the gift of faith, transforms our understanding of prayer. At least it did for me. And when I was a novice, I was reading an old Irish Benedictine blessed Columba Marmion, an amazing spiritual giant. You know, Pope St. John Paul was in a helicopter once flying over Maritsu, where Marmion, Blessed Marmion, was the abbot for many, many years. And he said to someone that nobody had introduced him, Pope St. John Paul, to the spiritual life as much as Marmion in his early days. Amazing comment. And I was reading Blessed Marmion's book, Christ, the Life of the Soul. And in it, he speaks about this great gift of faith. And he says there are two ways to touch Christ. And of course, they go together. The sacraments, we really encounter Christ in the sacraments in different ways. And in faith. And of course, we must go to the sacraments with faith. So you see, faith is not just trust and belief. That's like a fruit of faith. That's part of faith, yes, but it's far deeper. What's happening, Christian faith? You know, faith that just it remains in our understanding as trust is an Old Testament understanding of faith. It can even be a Protestant understanding of faith. But what's the deep depth of Catholic faith? What do we mean by New Testament faith? Well, when faith was poured into our hearts in baptism as a seed, right, which grows in our life, has to be nourished. It is that grace operating in our soul by which we are in touch with God as truth. And it's almost like God reveals himself to us in our soul in this most personal way. And faith is a contact with God. And that's what Marmion says. Faith is a touch on God. And he says this touch on God is more real than if, you know, we were to do this. When we make an act of faith in Jesus, we don't only think about him in a nice way. We actually touch him. And this is not an analogy. This is a reality. This is amazing. That when we think of Jesus, so Marmion has this beautiful line. When we think of Jesus, it's not only a nice and holy thing to do. It makes you holy. Because when you touch the Savior by faith, what happens? There's an effusion of grace from his heart into your heart. Just look at the Gospels, right? We just have to look at the Gospels. It's the same Jesus and it's the same faith that operating in our souls by the Holy Spirit. Look at the Gospels. Anyone who touched Christ with faith, what happened? Power went out. Transformation went out. We may not be immediately healed of a physical illness. We may not even feel this effusion of grace, but we need to know it. We need to know that's what happens when we go to Christ with faith. We just need to read the Gospels and see. When we're before our Eucharistic Lord, we can truly touch his sacred heart in the Eucharist. And that's another depiction of fire, right? The sacred heart is always burning with fire. And how do we burn? How do we quicken out the desires of our heart? It's by this mystery of prayer, by speaking to God, right? That faith, we touch God. And if we know that, like how intimate is Jesus to us? How close he is to us. How close is the Father and the Holy Spirit? And so to think of faith as a touch, right? But a touch that brings eternal life, right? Like into the soul. Faith is primary. Of course, love is queen. Love is the perfection of our spiritual life. You could have no love without faith. So the church speaks about like a primacy of faith. Like everything begins in this faith. And then faith overflows in works and it's salvific, which is love. You know, that's another word name for works is love, charity, right? And so, you know, just to think of that, when we go to pray, we cut away that time like where Elijah went, and just to make that act of faith, Lord, you're present, even in our souls, totally and really present in our souls, especially present in the Eucharist, body and blood, not just spirit, but body as well, all of

himself, but also present in our soul. That's why we receive the Eucharist, to nourish the real presence of Christ in our soul, the real presence of the whole Trinity. And so that faith to touch the Blessed Trinity, and to receive, as I said, these outflowings of grace. You know, St. John Mary Vianney said in his little catechesis on prayer, which I'm going to quote a little bit, and he says that, you know, God has given us a privilege of speaking to him. That's so powerful. Simple, but God has given us a privilege to speak with him. And that's not something we should take for granted. That we could turn to the Lord and speak with the Lord, to be so close to the Lord. God has given us a privilege to speak with him at any moment of the day, any access. You know, think of all these, you know, public figures, you know, kings and queens and presidents, stars, I don't know, whoever you want to meet, I don't know. And they, you know, you could never probably ever meet them or speak with them or get an audience with them. Maybe some people are too important to meet with lowly people. But that's not Jesus, that's not God. The most important persons in the world, Father, Son, Holy Spirit, have an immediate audience if we would turn to them. And we have them all to ourselves in that sense, you know, completely and undivided. Amazing, this access, this privilege to speak with God. And that's prayer, right? Just to turn our hearts. And Jesus tells us in the gospel that at the heart of prayer is not necessary to raise many words and to even babble, but really what he wants to get at too is also have confidence. St. Thomas Aquinas says, confidence is very important for prayer. And that's why we must meditate on the cross of Jesus Christ. Because when we look at the cross, we see his goodness. And it's in meditating on the goodness of God that we would also increase in confidence in the good fatherhood, you know, of Jesus that the Son revealed to us. Maybe let's just go to St. John Mary Vianney. He says, prayer is nothing else than union with God. Our spirits commingle with God. We raise our mind and heart to God, which is really his spirit working in us. Prayer is nothing else than union with God. When our heart is pure and united to God, we feel within ourselves a joy, a sweetness that inebriates, a light that dazzles us. Now, he did say a heart that is pure and united to God. So that's what we're struggling for in this life, to have an undivided heart, a single heart. It's so clear in Scripture, Jesus says that those who follow my commandments, you know, the moral life, the Christian moral life, is not disconnected from our prayer life. It's totally united. How we live the moral life will affect our prayer. How we live the moral life, the following of Jesus, will shape our hearts, and it's the heart that prays. So when we pray, when we live the moral life as best as we can, you know, following Jesus as best as we can, the more we conform ourselves to the gospel, the more St. Teresa of Avila tells us we will advance in prayer. It's because it's purity of heart that sees God, that enjoys God, that relishes in God. And he says that in this intimate union, God and the soul, this is what prayer is. Prayer is like, he says, like two pieces of wax melted together. That beautiful thing of our spirit with God, they cannot be separated. You know, we're just coming together with the Lord. This union of God with his little creature is a most beautiful thing. It is a happiness that we cannot understand. We have not deserved to pray, but God, as in his goodness, has permitted us to speak to him. Our prayer is an incense which he receives with extreme pleasure. God pleasures, delights in our prayer. Prayer is a foretaste of heaven. Sometimes we pray and we may not feel anything and it's dry. But I still think that we know that we were with Christ because we're stronger for it. Prayer does something even when it's not spectacular at all. But we're stronger for it. And at times the Lord gives us little glimmers, little sense of his love and our heart burn. That's why we have to examine our life, you know. Dryness could be because of lukewarmness or it could be a deeper purification from the beloved. So we have to examine ourselves, you know, when we get into dry states of prayer.
He says, troubles melt away before

fervent prayer like snow before the sun. Like snow before the sun. It's beautiful. You know, when the Lord speaks in the gospel and he's saying, you know, don't babble like the pagans. Have confidence. Your Father knows your prayer. Now, Jesus is not saying get rid of petitionary prayer. You know, petitionary prayer is at the core of Christian prayer, right? Intercede. But he means that don't let it be empty words, meaningless words. Have confidence. And that's why he begins with saying, Our Father. You know, we could spend a homily on every single word in the Our Father, right? So don't expect a long catechesis on the Our Father. But just those words, Our Father. That's confidence, because the word, you know, he uses is Abba. Like it's not like a generic God. It's like the most tender word he's giving his disciples. He's teaching them how to pray. By going to prayer, you must first recognize our Father. It's not my Father. It's our Father. We don't have a private faith. It's a common faith. It's a community. Brothers and sisters that share. And that even, if we think like that, it could even deepen the prayer. That I'm not alone when I belong to this whole community of prayer. Our Father. Our Father. That word alone, Father, should strike confidence in our hearts as we pray and we go through this whole prayer. Amazing. You know, as I said, St. Thomas Aquinas has this beautiful quote on prayer and about confidence. He says, when we pray to God, the very prayer we send forth makes us intimate with him. So beautiful. Inasmuch as our soul is raised up to God, converses with him in spiritual affection, and adores him in spirit and truth. This affectionate intimacy experienced in prayer prepares a way to return to prayer with even greater confidence. In other words, it's prayer itself that gives us confidence. Because in prayer, the Holy Spirit quietly reveals the goodness of God to us. It's when we sit before Jesus in the most holy Eucharist and we meditate, this is the awesome God, so humble, so quiet, so available to me, a wretch, a sinner, a leper, coming to him. To think of how he comes to us in the Eucharist should strike confidence in us. He's not here in blazing glory, because if he was, we would die in a second if we saw him as he is in heaven. That's why he's veiled, right? That's why Jesus is veiled in the Eucharist, because we would die if we saw him seated at the right hand of the Father. We would die in a second. You know, God told Moses that, right? But he's veiled so that we are not afraid to come close to him, so that he can transform us. He doesn't want us to sin. We need to have a holy hatred for that which separates us from our beloved. But it's being with him, right? Being with him that will teach us to his goodness. And as we convicted about his goodness, our hope increases, which is something we should pray for every day. Hope, faith, hope, and love. So brothers and sisters, as we hear these words of the Lord, he wants you to just rest with him in prayer. Give him your petitions, but spend most of your time resting with him, being with him, and have confidence that he knows everything. You know, have confidence that he knows everything. And he can take that restful prayer, like the bread of loaves, and multiply it into huge graces. But at the heart of prayer, Christian prayer, is intimacy. You know, petition gives way at some point to a silent prayer, which is the deepest petition. It's kind of like a being with, and like which he knows it's, Lord, you see everything. You know everything. So we give ourselves to the Lord.

0: All praise, honor, and glory be to God, Father, Son, and Holy Spirit, as we turn to him and humbly pray.
1: That our Holy Father and his fellow bishops may lead us with faith and courage on the path on which the Good Shepherd leads. We pray to the

0: Hear our prayer.
1: For our brothers and sisters imprisoned or suffering for the name of Christ, that the Lord be present to them and give them the freedom of the children of God. We pray to the Lord.
0: Lord, hear our prayer.

0: for the faithful departed, that they may soon be with the Lord in paradise. We pray to the Lord.
1: Lord, hear our prayer.
2: O powerful, ever-living God, direct our steps in the way of your love, so that our whole life may be fragrant with Jesus, your beloved Son, who lives and reigns with you in the Holy Spirit, God, forever and ever.
3: Amen.

When the offerings presented here provide for the twofold needs of human nature, nourishing us with food and renewing us with your sacrament, grant, we pray, that the sustenance they provide may not fail us in body or in spirit,

Lord, Holy Father, almighty and eternal God, through Christ our Lord, his death we celebrate in love, his resurrection we confess with living faith,

You are indeed holy, O Lord, and all you have created rightly gives you praise. For through your Son, O Lord Jesus Christ, by the power and working of the Holy Spirit, you give life to all things and make them holy. And you never cease to gather a people to yourself, so that from the rising of the sun to its setting, a pure sacrifice may be offered to your name. Therefore, O Lord, we humbly implore you by the same Spirit, graciously make holy these gifts we have brought to you for consecration, that they may become the body and blood of your Son, our Lord Jesus Christ, at whose command we celebrate these mysteries. From the night he was betrayed, he himself took bread, and giving you thanks, he said the blessing, broke the bread, and gave it to his disciples, saying, "Take this, all of you, and eat of it, for this is my body, which will be given up for you."

In a similar way, when supper was ended, he took the chalice, and giving you thanks, he said the blessing, and gave the chalice to his disciples, saying, "Take this, all of you, and drink from it, for this is the chalice of my blood, the blood of the new and eternal covenant, which will be poured out for you and for many for the forgiveness of sins. Do this in memory of me."

0: Therefore, Lord, as we celebrate the memorial of the saving passion of your Son, his wondrous resurrection and ascension into heaven, and as we look forward to his second coming, we offer you in thanksgiving this holy and living sacrifice. Look, we pray, upon the oblation of your church in recognizing the sacrificial victim by whose death you will to reconcile us to yourself. Grant that we who are nourished by the body and blood of your Son and filled with his Holy Spirit may become one body, one spirit in Christ. May he make of us an eternal offering to you, so that we may obtain an inheritance with your elect, especially with the most blessed Virgin Mary, Mother of God, with blessed Joseph, her spouse, with your blessed apostles and glorious martyrs, with St. Francis, St. Dominic, and with all the saints, on whose constant intercession in your presence we rely for unfailing help.
1: May the sacrifice of our reconciliation, we pray, O Lord, advance the peace and salvation of all the world. Be pleased to confirm in faith and charity your pilgrim church on earth, with your servant Leo the 14th, our Pope,
0: Stephen,
1: our Bishop, the Order of Bishops, all the clergy, and the entire people you have gained for your own. Listen graciously to the prayers of this family, whom you have summoned before you. In your compassion, O merciful Father, gather to yourself all your children scattered throughout the world. To our departed brothers and sisters, and to all who are pleasing to you at their passing from this life, give kind admittance to your kingdom. There we hope to enjoy forever the fullness of your glory, through Christ our Lord, through whom you bestow on the world all that is good.
0: Through him and

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0: Lord Jesus Christ, who said to your apostles, "Peace I leave you, my peace I give you," look not on our sins, but on the faith of your church, and graciously grant her peace and unity in accordance with your will, who live and reign forever and ever.
1: Amen.

0: Holy Father, keep in your name those you have given me, that they may be one as we are one, says the Lord.
1: For those who cannot now receive Jesus in the Blessed Sacrament, we offer the following prayer. My good Lord, my dear Jesus, I am sorry for having wounded thy loving heart by my sins, because thou art infinitely good, and sin displeases thee. Like the beloved disciple, let me rest upon thy heart, and let me grieve together with thee for the outrages that are committed against thee in this sacrament of thy love. I give thee my heart and my love, if my poor love can comfort thee. I love thee above all things, and I desire to possess thee within my soul. Since I am unable now to receive thee sacramentally, come at least spiritually into my heart, and nourish my soul unto life everlasting. Let my soul, O Lord, feel thy sweetness. 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Thou art the God of my heart, and the God that is my portion forever. O thou Lamb of God, who takest away the sins of the world, take away from me whatever may hurt me and displease thee. Give me thy love and thy grace. May the sweet flame of thy love consume my soul, that I may die to the world for the love of thee, as thou hast died upon the cross for the love of me. Amen.

Let us pray. As this reception of your Holy Communion, O Lord, foreshadows the union of the faithful in you, so may it bring about unity in your church through Christ.

0: Prayer for vocations. God our Father, who wills that all men be saved and come to the knowledge of your truth, we beg you to send laborers into your harvest and grant them grace to speak your word with all boldness, so that your word may spread and be glorified, and all nations may know you, the only God, and him whom you have sent, Jesus Christ, your Son, our Lord. Amen. Our Lady, Queen of the Americas, Mary, Mother of the Franciscan Missionaries of the Eternal Word, pray for us.
1: O guardian angel, whom God in his infinite mercy has appointed over me, enlighten, protect, direct, and govern me this day. Amen.
2: The cup of blessing which we bless, is it not a participation in the blood of Christ? The bread which we break, is it not a participation in the body of Christ? 1 Corinthians chapter 10, verse 16.
3: 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Live Catholic.